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5: Emmanuel Barbari with you. Darren, you until midnight, our rainout get-together. And the number to join, 888-808-1019. Connor, we're back. We have never been more back. I thought Schlittler and Yamamoto had been broken up. And I was pretty broken up about it, honestly. I was trying to keep my mood up just for you, just for the quality of the show the last 30 minutes, but I was pretty broken up.
6: Gotta be a pro.
5: Gotta be a pro.
6: You didn't show your emotions at all.
5: I'm really glad to hear that, Connor.
6: Like Mariano Rivera in the ninth inning.
5: Just like the manager of the 90s team. I delivered championships according to our callers. Well, Connor, they've been reunited.
6: How about that?
5: Cam Schlittler is pitching game one.
6: How about that? Now, did it get switched?
5: Wow. It got switched back at around 7:53, I want to say. I'm sure it was from different sources, but Chris Kershner, I'm reading the X post. I can't say tweet anymore. Coming from The Athletic, does a great job covering this team. Schlittler's pitching game one. So we get the build, the famed pitching matchup that would have been the nightcap. I feel bad for primetime and national TV audience, because I'm sure they were preparing for Schlittler Yamamoto, but I feel great for everybody involved with the day game and the Yes Network and our standpoint.
6: Maybe somebody from the Yankee brass was listening to the show and said, oh, Emmanuel's upset, Connor's upset, we gotta switch this, gotta make the change.
5: We're giving ourselves a lot of power tonight. We're giving ourselves control over 90s Yankees lineups and championships and pitching matchups, but I hope somebody heard. Because I was pretty upset about it. Deep down, I put on a good act. I kept myself together. I didn't lose myself until right now, when I'm going to lose myself in excitement, sheer excitement. Schlittler Yamamoto is happening. It's just happening earlier in game one. It's actually better. Wake up, have your brunch, your breakfast, and watch Schlittler Yamamoto at 12:30 to start the day-night doubleheader. In exchange for this rainout tonight, Yanks, Dodgers, play two. 888-808-1019 is the number to call. All right, we'll get to the move that I really don't want the Yankees to make. Doesn't it fascinate us looking at Luis Arraez, who has been floated and floated and floated? I'm not sure the Yankees would go down this road or even really deep dive entertain a Luis Arraez move. He has struck out 16 times all year. All year, he's played 92 games and struck out 16 times. Isn't that a breath of fresh air? Sitting 328, that's nothing new. He's done that before. This is a guy who won back-to-back-to-back batting titles. Not one, not two, but three in a row. He has walked this year more than he struck out. Now, he doesn't walk a lot. That's one of the flaws in his game. More of a contact guy who doesn't really have that prolific, you know, control the strike zone part of his game. 24 walks and 16 strikeouts. We're going to the game 93. Isn't that the perfect type of balancing guy? And I'm not saying the Yankees would do it. I'm not saying they have a position to put him. 16 strikeouts all year. So that's a move that I would always entertain, especially if you try to think differently. I expect Judge back. The Yankees expect Judge back. Judge expects Judge back. But if you're going to keep the mindset, and the Yankees will, we can win with Judge, win without Judge. You have the pitching to do it. You have the American League certainly to do it. You have a lineup that can score in a lot of different ways. Been very volatile, but score in a lot of different ways. You want to get creative? That's a move where you could get a little bit creative. And Arise, it's not like he's just hitting for average this year and gives you no value. He's got a 3 WAR already. Just past halfway through the year. He's given you a lot of value this year. And more value on the defensive side of the ball. 888-808-1019. Ryan is in Summers. Ryan, you're on the Fan.
0: Hey, I had an interesting topic for a potential trade target. What if the Yankees bring back Gleyber Torres? He's done it here. He let off. All-star since he left.
5: Where is he going to play?
0: He could play second. Jazz can move back to third. McMahon has basically done nothing with the bat.
5: Jazz isn't moving back to third. Here. Jazz is moving back to
0: third. I think he could. I think Gleyber can easily be the leadoff hitter for this team and easily do what we need to do at a leadoff spot.
5: Well, first of all, Gleyber's not coming back. And Ryan, I appreciate the call. And I'm preaching creativity, so I can't ostracize you for bringing a creative idea to the table. Gleyber's not coming back. The Tigers have willed their way back into this playoff race to the point where Tarik Skubal probably isn't getting moved. Yankees aren't trading for Gleyber Torres. That ship has sailed. And Jazz is moving back to third base. When the Yankees entertained Jazz playing third for a second time, not a first time, but a second time last year, just out of sheer necessity because they were getting nothing out of the position. And at that time, they had DJ LeMahieu playing second, Jazz playing third. Once that was all said and done, it was pretty much understood on both sides. We're not doing this again. You love that Jazz put the team before himself. And that was from day one when the Yankees traded for him. It's whatever we need to win a championship. I'll play third. I'll take on a new position. And he went back to third, even knowing the natural instincts and what it takes to play that position. He had the athletic talent, the athletic skills, the arm. He's not a third baseman. He went back to third knowing that for the sake of the team and an aging DJ LeMahieu who was on his last leg. Went back to accommodate him. You give a lot of credit to Jazz for that. He's not going back to third base. That chapter has been closed. 888-808-1019. Chris is in the Bronx. Chris, you're on the Fan.
7: What's going on, Emmanuel? How are you?
5: I'm good. How are you, Chris?
7: Living the dream, my friend. Living the dream.
5: Living the dream. We always love living the dream.
7: Yes, sir. Well, it's a pleasure to speak with you, finally. And love what you do, by the way. Just want to let you know.
5: Thank you. I appreciate that.
7: Yes, sir. So, you know, in the beginning of the year, and, you know, to me, the Yankees have been sort of a chameleon this year.
5: Ooh.
7: So I pretty much thought I knew what type of team we had in the beginning of the year. Then in the middle of the year, I thought we were the type of team that, all right, you know what, we're not hitting as well as we should. You know, maybe we could just start playing some small ball and maybe just get guys back on track or whatever the case may be. That didn't happen. Now I'm in fear of me knowing who exactly we are. And it's not a good, it's just not a good end product right now because there is only one person on this whole Yankees lineup that's hitting over 260.
5: Mm.
7: And that's Rice.
5: Okay,
7: Everybody else is just hovering over 250, 220, 240s, 230s.
5: You talked chameleon, which is interesting. I just look at this Yankee team as one of the more streaky Yankee teams I've ever seen. They go up,
7: yes.
5: They go down. Even when Judge was healthy, I looked at it as a very streaky team, up and down. And when they finished last year, they were on and up. So I was hoping that would translate into a dominant postseason. Didn't work out against Toronto. We know the story of last year. But this is a very streaky Yankee team. And where I'd push back a little bit, when Judge is in there, Judge could be 2 for his last 35. I don't care if Judge is slumping. Judge's sheer presence takes attention off of Rice and Bellinger and Goldschmidt and Grisham and Jazz and those type of guys. And I really feel this lineup would be more dynamic. Let's take Stanton aside because we don't truly know when to expect Stanton back. And I view that as gravy. Anything the Yankees could get from him, whether it's starting lineup, whether it's pinch hit off the bench, whether it's platoon, anything you get from Stanton is gravy. Judge and Stanton is the holy grail of this Yankee lineup. Just yes. Judge, I really feel like it lengthens things out. And guys, before they were pressing, I don't see as much pressing anymore. But still, you're relying on way more for guys that are supposed to be supporting actors and not lead stars.
7: Well, that is where I'm going to say, you know, when Judge and Stanton are in the lineup, these guys are sort of, I don't want to, because they're professionals. At the end of the day, right. They're all professionals on the team. And I'm not going to disparage anybody. But what I do see is that when Judge and Stanton are in the lineup, they're behind a barrier where they're not as exposed.
5: Right.
7: Okay.
5: Right. So, and I wouldn't say that Ben Rice suddenly is a bad hitter. He's a great hitter. And Bellinger isn't a bad hitter. He's a really good hitter. But I don't look at it like these guys can't hit. I just think they're more exposed as not being lead players. That's not how this team was designed. And I think when Judge is in there, it's not like the opposing team overlooks a Cody Bellinger on the scouting report, but you can't give full exertion on everybody. You just can't. You have Aaron Judge standing there. Maybe you have Stanton standing there.
7: To be honest with you, I would love, you know, diamonds in the rough are always found, right? And I think this is a good time for some of these guys in this lineup, on this team, to show and prove why they should be on the Yankee roster.
5: And that's what gives me a little bit of hope.
7: Major league team
5: moving
7: but
5: forward.
7: They're not.
5: When you look at what this team could do the rest of the way, what gives me a little bit of hope, look at Jason Dominguez lately. When we're talking under 250 hitters, I don't look at Jason Dominguez as an under 250 hitter. I think he needs more time. He needs everyday reps. And we're seeing with everyday reps, he's really hitting. And I think he'll continue to hit. The outfield is a different conversation with him, but he'll continue to hit. And maybe that's a top of the order guy who can give you a spark top of the order and really do some things on the bases as well. Because when Dominguez is on, that's a whole other element to his game that we haven't seen much of just yet, or to his full potential. Jazz shouldn't be a 223 hitter. The Yankees need way more out of Jazz. McMahon, when you look at Ryan McMahon, got off to an awful start. I mean, when you consider he didn't hit for a month, and now over the last, 35, 40 games hitting 260, that's really what you want out of Ryan McMahon. 260, a clutch home run here or there, clutch hit here or there, and terrific defense at third. Bellinger before his huge slump, he had a huge slump in that time where the Yankees dropped 15 out of 20, he's at 254. So he's right around that 260 mark.
7: Goldie's at 255.
5: And he was at 300 for much of the year. He went into an awful 0-34, longest of his career, and started to show signs right near the All-Star break of getting right back to that guy. But also, Goldschmidt at his age, and Chris, I appreciate the call, he's a guy you have to carefully manage, in my mind. You don't want to overuse. You don't want to play 155 games. Right now, out of necessity, the Yankees are doing it. You got to use them properly. And with these injuries, he became an everyday player. And for good reason. He was carrying the team at times. And there was a 45-game stretch. When Stanton initially went down, the first 45 games where Goldschmidt was really pressed into everyday action. That's how I looked at it. Stanton goes down. Goldschmidt was playing maybe once or twice a week those first few weeks of the year. Purely part-time player, if that. And then he's pressing everyday action. And Goldschmidt's the perfect type of guy you want on your team. Veteran, future Hall of Fame presence, leader. Everyone, to a man in that clubhouse, cites Paul Goldschmidt as a guy they look at as a leader they listen to. They watch. So he didn't care whether he was playing two times a week or five times a week. But when he was pressed in everyday action, he went on a godsend run. Sitting 320, 330 with 14 homers and 40 RBIs in a 45-game stretch. It was miraculous what he was doing. But are we really to expect that over 162? That's why you play 162. But as we go up and down and we look at some of these guys, Grisham, even last year in a career year, he's not an average guy. You want high OBP, you want clutch home runs, you want lockdown center field. But you look up and down a lot of some of the names we're discussing. These are guys who had slumped recently, started to get together before the All-Star break, but can do the job. They're not all 220 hitters. And they can do the job to an even greater extent when Judge is lengthening out that order. That is completely paramount, because just the sheer presence of Judge turns these guys back into supporting actors, which is what they were designed to do on this team. Mel in Montclair. Mel, you're on the Fan.
8: Yeah, Manuel, I hope you're back broadcasting the Siena games next year. Are you?
5: Oh, I appreciate that. I have no intention not to. So I appreciate you saying that, and I love doing that throughout college basketball season. Since 2021, Siena basketball, home, road. So I appreciate you tuning in.
8: Yeah, it's great. It's enjoyable to listen to. The question I had, and I've spoken to you once before, a couple of years ago, and of course we had a great season last year with Jerry McNamara.
5: Amazing. And it's funny you ask, will you be back doing the games? The thought creeps in your mind. Does it get any better than this? Does it get better than MAC Championship, Jerry McNamara? But yes, I'm very much looking forward to this year and Nevada Smith and everything that comes with it.
8: That's great. And but, you know, I'm still hurting from that Duke tournament game.
5: Because why wouldn't you be?
8: I sort of felt that it was so close, within reach, that I think the refs really gave Duke the benefit of the doubt. What's your takeaway on that?
5: I would have looked at the refs as much as I would look at Jerry McNamara. He really had no other solution in that game than to play his guys to the very end, 39, 40 minutes. They literally almost went 40 minutes with five guys, and that was the strategy to win that game. You weren't going to overexpose your bench. You're ready without Antonio Chandler down the stretch of that season, which made it outstanding that they even went through the MAC and went into that spot. And then really, Mel, more so than the refs, and I appreciate the call and thanks for the kind words, the Mulvey missed dunk, for anybody who, you could have not been following that game, but caught highlights of that near upset 16-1, Siena Duke, the Mulvey missed dunk, it changed the feel and the tide of that game. And Mulvey had been heroic for that team down the stretch of the year, but you're up and you have a chance to really put a final nail in the coffin, throw that down. It's a double missed dunk. I really thought it snapped things together on the Duke side. You would have really had to lengthen that lead to not allow the pure inertia and the war of attrition in that game to get the best of you. 888-808-1019. Frank in Yorktown Heights. Frank, you're on the Fan.
9: Hey, how you doing today, Emmanuel?
5: I'm good. Are you, Frank?
9: I'm good. I got a question about the Yankees bullpen. Obviously, it's been pretty good this year, although it gets a lot of hate because of Doval and stuff.
5: Right.
9: But I'm looking at one guy like Paul Blackburn, who's been pitching amazing. He got the 2-2 ERA, I think, going into last night's game.
5: He's been tremendous, especially recently. And he is firmly, when you look at the roles that he's been sliced into now, it's no longer, okay, keep us around, keep us in a game. No, he is firmly in the trust tree.
9: Exactly. I remember watching with the Mets, with my Mets buddies, and he's, you know, blowing games for them, and now he's doing this for us. But the issue I have is his past has not been great, and I'm getting, in the back of my head, I'm thinking he's going to turn into that sort of Weaver in the playoffs, kind of faulty like last year. And I think we might need to add at least one to two more arms at the deadline, which I know Cashman will probably do.
5: Oh, no, they'll be in the market for an arm. They're not going to rely heavily. Blackburn's been a great story. They won't rely heavily on a guy like that to continue and sustain this throughout the year. What they will rely heavily on, I believe, is some of the internal options. They got Clark Schmidt coming off Tommy John. With the starting pitching depth, he's throwing today. He looked really good doing it. It's an initial step, a live BP off the mound at Yankee Stadium. So it's a big step. Everyone was thrilled for Clark Schmidt earlier today. And he faced Volpe and he faced Ali Sanchez. And that's a big step for him. But they have to decide how much you built him up, because you have so much starting pitching depth and you're waiting for a couple of guys like Freed and Rodon to come back, that maybe you just say, let's get Clark Schmidt to two innings, let's say, against live hitters. And he's done bullpen work in the past. It's very familiar for him. Maybe you stretch him out next year and you say, this year is purely bullpen for Clark Schmidt down the stretch. And then you have Ryan Weathers, who might join your bullpen down the final 5-6 weeks of the season, let's say. And that's a lefty
9: getting hurt.
5: Yeah, that really threw a wrench in the internal options.
9: That's what I was thinking of.
5: Right. That's the guy we were all thinking of. On top of Weathers, on top of a Schmidt, it was really LeGrand who could come up and be that lights out back end of games type of guy. But what's interesting about the LeGrand news was we all looked at it like, whoa, maybe you don't have that stellar eighth inning, ninth inning guy out of LeGrand. But then Bednar has turned in the best run of his career over this stretch where the bullpen started to be doubted. And things have really come together when you think about it. Hedrick's been amazing. And Cruz has been an extinguisher. And you look at Hill, he's gone through a rough patch. But you expect Tim Hill to get his stuff together. And Bednar's had the best stretch of his career. So the bullpen is a much better spot than we ever would have expected. But you still have to add.
9: I agree 100%. I mean, Cashman always gets 1-2, I feel like, every year the last few years. I'm just hoping that one of these two guys could kind of fit in that 7th

0: in Cleveland. So Schmidt's done this before and comfortably. That could be the role for him. And then you look at Weathers, who I always looked at, even though he's going to set a career high in starts now. We probably thought by now that he would be in the bullpen. But injuries happen and you take blows. And we always do this every year. Come into spring training, who's your five? And here's how it's going to line up. Never works that way. Never works that way. And it never works that way throughout the season. You take hits and you take injuries. And Weathers has really filled in nicely early in the year, much more dominant, then went through a really rough batch. Recently, he's had a couple of nice starts where he's worked around some errors and some adverse conditions, let's call it that, and given the team a chance to win. Bounced back nicely. Let's see what he does against a really, this isn't just a good lineup. This is the A++ lineup in baseball. But eventually, I look at him. Let it loose. Let's go 100. 101 out of the bullpen. Let's go. It's a guy who can do it, especially let him loose late in games. One inning, inning plus, four outs, five outs as a lefty. What a weapon that would be. All right, what wouldn't be a weapon is a move that keeps getting floated around, and it's more of a forced narrative than anything that I want the Yankees to not touch, not even come close to touching, and we'll hit on that. 888-808-1019 with you until midnight. Emmanuel Berbaria, Rainout Get Together on The Fan.
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Red Sox have won 12 consecutive games. That's one of the second half storylines. Not really the second half, but well past halfway through the year. Unofficial second half storylines. I was really fascinated by, can the Red Sox keep this going? The momentum into the All-Star break. Really.

0: Cubs started when you think of it. The four games at Fenway, Yankees swept out of Fenway Park, and the Red Sox haven't looked back. And really, the storyline of that series, let's take the story further. Storyline of that series, the weekend at Fenway Park, is what's allowed them to win 12 consecutive games. Starting pitching. And not led by the guy you would have expected going into the year, leading him. Garrett Crochet. Nope, it's the young guys. And it's Sonny Gray. 12 consecutive wins. Just took down Tampa again. This time in comeback fashion. They were down 6-3. Bottom 7. They rally for 4. Willier Abreu, his second two-run homer of the day. And the Red Sox are over 500. So they go from more than 10 games under to not just 500, but above 500 in the span of a couple of weeks here. They are in a wild card spot, and that's going to keep marinating and brewing throughout the course of this stretch run, because the Yankees and Red Sox were on that collision course last year. Had those four games at Fenway Park, Yankees will want to get level from those four games in Boston. And the Rays do not have a stranglehold on this division whatsoever. The Yankees and Rays have been trading places and highs and lows all year and streak and counter streak. Now the Yankees are two games back at Tampa. The Red Sox are 5 back in the loss column of the Yanks for second. It's just amazing how quickly this has turned. An unbelievable run that has put the Red Sox in a position where they were going to sell. Going to give up. It fired Alex Cora. They were in the doldrums. There was no bite. There was no juice. There was no it. And here they are in a playoff spot. And nothing would tell you they can't sustain it. Of course, they're not going to win every game. Not going to keep this winning streak going forever. And their pitching is real. With Crochet factoring in. Even though that hasn't been a factor of why they jump-started this season back up again. Miraculous. 888-808-1019. When you look at the Yankees and how they can get creative with Judge, without Judge. We were talking Lombard and how he could factor in, not just be a good piece, not just stabilize, not just be that promising youngster who gets his feet wet, but thrives in a pennant race. That's the guy I want to see. At some point, especially as he continues to force his way into the conversation, continues to rake at AAA, coming off rehab. The defense is big league ready, but now he's hitting a home run every day. This guy I want to see sooner than later. I do not want to see, and it's already far-fetched that the Yankees and Mets would deal with each other on a significant level. I do not want to see Francisco Lindor move. I don't know where that came from. I guess because the Mets are going to sell. We get these crazy stories and narratives that start circling. You're going to bring that contract on this team, that type of personality on this team, in the midst of a horrific season, when you have your shortstop or potential shortstop of the future, not just in the periphery. We're not talking Lombard a year or 2 years out. Lombard could be this year. It does make sense on a lot of levels, but especially when you can call up Lombard and see what you have. I'm not going to say now, but close to now. Lorenzo in East Islip. Lorenzo.
1: Hey, how you doing?
0: I'm good. Are you, Lorenzo?
1: Good. I just want to talk about the Jets. I wanted to see what you thought about Geno Smith and what you thought about the whole season this year. I know Geno's looked at as not a washed-up vet, but, you know, like kind of a back-burner quarterback. But he did have a great season 2 seasons ago with 2 or 3 seasons with Seattle. And I think we have an amazing team. And I know, like, there's a curse around us, kind of, that they think. But,
0: What makes you think they have an amazing team? Because I've been so beat down from a Jets perspective. Amazing team?
1: Okay, well, I wouldn't say an amazing team, but I think they have a good, solid team behind them.
0: Right.
1: That they could win some games.
0: Okay, I think Geno did have a great year a couple of years ago, and I loved watching it from afar, and it made all the sense in the world that it happened later in his career as far away from the Jets as possible. We have to factor in the Jets' effect of a quarterback. So Geno could be late in his career. He could

0: a stabilizing factor. By the way, I see way too many headlines about him off the field right now that don't need to be out there in the ether, but that's beside the point. The Jets' effect accounts for at least a 25% reduction in production. That's the way I would look at it. You can't have a quarterback maximize, and this might be the cynic, this might be the beat-down Jet fan, you can't have maximized production at the quarterback position. And Lorenzo, I appreciate the call, with a Jets uniform on. If we're going to call Geno, at this stage of his career, a stabilizer, a game manager, whatever you want to say, a nice move, a bridge quarterback. Connor, am I being kind? I look at the Jet effect. Just subtract 25% from whatever they do on a good year. And that's your baseline. That's what you're dealing with. You put the Jet uniform on. I'm sorry, good quarterbacks or good seasons from quarterbacks with a Jet uniform on just don't happen, especially a guy, a journeyman, near the end of his career, not the front end of his career, the end of his career. The Jet effect is sub 25%.
1: They went and they got Brett Favre, and for a little while that was going pretty good. Then they missed the playoffs. They went and they got Aaron Rodgers.
0: And the Rodgers effect was more than 25% down.
1: Yeah, he tears his Achilles in the first 30 seconds of the first game of the season. And now Geno has gotten into some trouble off the field. He's got a couple speeding tickets. There's some stuff out there.
0: I need more football headlines coming out of Geno Smith.
1: And there's been, you know, all those years in Seattle and Vegas, there was never any of that kind of stuff. So already you're getting a little bit of that. I don't think it's that serious, but yeah, everyone the Jets go and get, it's a downgrade. They end up playing worse. It's that the coaching's not great. The supporting cast isn't great. So I think you get a bit of leadership there at quarterback with Geno, but I don't know necessarily how good this team's going to be.
0: Stabilizing factor, I think, is best case scenario for Geno at that spot. And then you factor in the Jet effect. And then stabilization turns into demoralization. 888-808-1019 is the number to call. I just can't get myself into the frame, the mental stratosphere of having faith, not just in a young quarterback, not just in any quarterback, a good quarterback, an average quarterback. No, somebody at the tail end of his career who you're relying on to stabilize with this uniform on? I'm sorry, and let's keep it to football headlines. I've seen three headlines already involving Geno Smith in this offseason. Nothing to do with football. So there we go. We're off to a tremendous start to the Geno Smith era and the Jet effect. 888-808-1019 is the number to call. There's one way that over this next month, however you buy your time until Aaron Judge is back, however you tread water or exceed without Aaron Judge, there is a way that the Yankees can be a dynamic offense. There is a way. But it would be a departure from what we've seen the last couple of weeks. We'll detail what that is coming up, plus your calls. 888-808-1019 with you until midnight. And Ricky Ricardo will check in a few minutes. Emmanuel Barbari on The Fan.
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2: 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Emmanuel Barbari, 888-808-1019, the number for our rain out get together. Day night tomorrow, and our dream was realized. Cam Schlittler and Yoshinobu Yamamoto were separated for a moment. Game one versus game. Now they're reunited as your game one pitching matchup. 12:35 in the Bronx. He'll be on the air. 11:55 WFAN Yankees Radio. Now, all this Francisco Lindor chatter, in a hypothetical world where he was made available, and all signs would be pretty much anything outside of the core, the really key pillars, are available in that Mets fire sale. A, would the Yankees and Mets swing a deal of that magnitude, a player of that stature? Would Francisco Lindor say yes to that deal? And also, the Yankees would have to choose. You want to take on the contract? Do you want the proven stars having a down year? Of course, the injury concern earlier in the year, but his comeback, you want to take that on? When you know George Lombard, not just waiting in the wings, he's imminent. He has forced his way into the conversation. You have to choose. It's one or the other. Because you are clearing the path. You're opening it wide open for George Lombard to take that job, run with it the rest of this year, run with it for the next 10 years. And you don't know. Lombard could be future star. And we saw this same storyline play out with Anthony Volpe. You never know what that guy turns into, but you'd have to choose. I can't see the Yankees and the Mets dealing on a player of that stature, a deal of that magnitude, especially with the Yankees on the cusp. Whatever you want to say, judge, no judge, this Yankee team should find itself in the World Series. With this starting pitching, you line it up in October, this team plays close to what they're capable of. Whether it's the Dodgers or whichever National League team can dethrone the Dodgers, can they? It'll be the Yankees and that National League team. Mets going to hand on a platter as they tear it apart, as they fire sale Francisco Lindor, proven star shortstop. Not just to any team, but cross town, that could be the missing piece, especially in the lineup. Not elsewhere, but in the lineup of a champion. It doesn't check out on a lot of levels. I don't look at it that way because I want to see right now. Let's say Aaron Judge, the season's in doubt. Yankees expect him back. Judge expects himself back. Let's say the season's in doubt. I want to see whether George Lombard, not thinking 10 years down the road, but thinking now, I want to see whether George Lombard can be that guy. That young Miguel Cabrera or Juan Soto or Andrew Jones bursting upon the scene. I want that opponent in October to say, George Lombard, and learn about him as he has a hand in ending that opponent's season. That's what I want to see. I want to find out. Just like we're finding out consistent reps without Aaron Judge about a Jason Dominguez. And hopefully he takes this and continues to run with it. To a greater level, I want to find out about a George Lombard. 888-808-1019. But the decision would be, in a hypothetical world, I don't think it would happen, in a hypothetical world where these teams would deal a player on the stature of a Francisco Lindor, they would talk, they would pull the trigger. The decision is the now, or we want to see the guy who could take the keys and run with the keys. Here's Dominic in North Carolina. Dominic.
3: Hello?
2: Dominic.
3: Yes, Emmanuel. It stinks that there's a rain out, but the silver lining is we get to listen to you do a show, so that's good.
2: Oh, that's so nice of you to say, Dominic.
3: I had a question for you. We learned this week that Brunson, of course, famously had a broken broken shooting hand during the finals. And my question to you is, do you think Judge needs to be 100% before they would activate him and let him play? Because he may not be 100% again this year. Or and ultimately, who's it up to? I mean, is it him telling them what he's capable of doing? Or
2: I'm sure if Judge said, "I'm good to go, let's stop messing around, I want to play," they can't necessarily stand in his way. Judge has so much influence in that room, in the clubhouse, to the highest of levels within the Yankees. So if he said, "Let's go, it's up to me, I'm playing, no more messing around, let's go and win a championship," even at less than 100%, I'm not sure they necessarily could stand in his way. But I don't look at those two situations as the same, because Brunson playing through so much, it's heroic. Left wrist injury, just had surgery on it. And the fact that he played through it, didn't just play through it, but had some of the most vintage games. It. Right. Yeah. I mean, 45 points in a closeout game to win an NBA title. Literally the peak version of Jalen Brunson came out at way less than 100%. Judge, you're dealing with a rib for a 6'7 behemoth who relies on maximum rotation and power. I think if you push this with Aaron Judge, you could end his career. I'm not convinced Brunson was going to end his career with that injury, playing through and thriving through. It's still heroic what Brunson did. I'm worried with Judge if they push this. You could set yourself back years, not just looking at the scope of this season. And Dominic, I appreciate the call. If Judge wanted to play, I'm not saying they'd stand in his way, but there would be serious pushback, at least right now, where it's not fully healed. He's not asymptomatic. Are you going to end Aaron Judge's career if he tried to push it this year? The doctors know better than any of us, or better than Judge himself or any of the coaching staff, and that's why they are completely beholden to what they hear and the second opinions and the third opinions, et cetera, et cetera. But right now, Judge would probably be ramping up. Judge has played at less than 100% in the past, and it's one of the reasons the last few years we've seen him play 145, 150, 155 games. As his career has progressed, Aaron Judge has gotten way better at playing through stuff. If he could play through it, Judge would play through it. And it's killing Aaron Judge to not be out there right now. Killing him. I think it's that bad where until you're asymptomatic, until you don't have a chance of re-injuring it, until everything's clear when they image him, you try to push this thing, it'd be threatening his career. And that's a risk you cannot take. Jack in Wilton, Connecticut. Jack.
4: Hey, how are you tonight?
2: I'm good. Are you, Jack?
4: I'm doing well. Thank you. I have two questions, if you humor me. You've given me the perfect segue to both. We'll start with Judge, who we were just talking about. I guess this is an uncomfortable question to ask, but how much do we blame Aaron Judge for the situation that we're in now? Everyone likes to talk about, oh, it's Cashman or the hitting coach or it's Boone, blah, blah, you know, the usual blame game when a team is going
2: right
4: through a struggle. Do you think Aaron Judge needs to play a little bit smarter and not be diving around for fly balls in games that we're losing 7-0? Because he's seen what happens to the team without him. He's got to realize that what is best for the team is to not always be making a dive in a meaningless game. I hope I can have time for a second question as well, but I want to get
2: no,
4: your
2: so it's
4: that.
2: Interesting you bring that up, because there are times where Judge doesn't dive, and we can't microanalyze and dissect every single example right here, right now. But there's something Aaron Boone was asked about and Aaron Judge was asked about. There are times where Judge lays back. He's very conscious of that. But he's not just going to take play after play off. Aaron Judge is a ultimate gamer, competitor. He's not going to stop diving. So I wouldn't blame him, because there are times where he's ultra conscious and he does lay back. And that's an area of his game that's gone way better since the first time he had the we're thinking punctured lung scenario several years ago. And Aaron Judge has gotten to a point where he's durable, or at least plays through stuff. And he's ultra conscious of, look, I can't, in scenarios where it's not, we have no tomorrow, we have to make this play. He largely lays back. In that scenario, he dove, and sometimes it's bad fortune. It's bad luck for the team.
4: Sure. I hear that. My second question for you very quickly is sort of speaking to your point about unleashing Lombard, you know, and letting teams learn about him as he beats them in the playoffs. You said that a few minutes ago.
2: Right.
4: To me, the same can be said about Cam going against the Dodgers. Right now, the betting favorite is that it's the New York Yankees and the L.A. Dodgers. And, of course, you can't plan. So many things could go wrong. The Dodgers could get Mizrowski in a five-game series and lose. So anything could happen. But they are still both the betting favorites. I don't see what the point is in showing Cam to the Dodgers. Get the kid an extra couple days rest. He's our most important force. I don't love starting him against the Dodgers. Would love to hear your thoughts. Thanks,
2: interesting Tom. Thought. And, Jack, I appreciate the call. Thanks for making it. That's a loser's mentality in my mind. Yamamoto saw the Yankees in 2024 in the regular season. He actually hurt himself pitching against the Yankees in 2024. It was his first time under the bright lights at Yankee Stadium. It was his rookie year in the big leagues, and Yamamoto twirled a gem, and he was throwing 97, 98, 99. He hurt himself. Found himself back later in that season. The Yankees had the book on Yamamoto. They had seen him. They only seen him one time, but they had seen him. And Yamamoto turned in another stellar performance in the World Series. Look, we're talking one start here. He's not going to see the Dodgers again until a hypothetical World Series matchup. You want to hold him back because you're worried about the Dodgers seeing him? I just think that's a losing mindset. It's a losing proposition. It shows you're too worried. You can't just put your best against their best at all times and bank on winning. No, I want Schlittler, Yamamoto tomorrow, and I want it in the World Series again. Dodgers aren't concerned. Yankees shouldn't be concerned. That's how you play to their level. 888-808-1019. Right back to your calls, and we'll chat with Ricky Ricardo. We'll check in along the way. Emmanuel Barbari until midnight, our rainout get-together on The Fan.
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2: Rolling, it's Emmanuel Barbari until midnight. Our rainout get together. Right back to you at 888-808-1019. But one of the reasons I was very excited, I was saddened by the rainout, but we have two. We have a day-night doubleheader tomorrow. And I knew we'd get a Ricky Ricardo cameo. I knew it was coming. And it's here. And Ricky Ricardo, nice enough to stop by. Ricky, how you doing?
21: How are you, Emmanuel?
2: I'm doing okay. How's your rainout?
21: Am I still doing your post-game tomorrow?
2: You're not. You're not. Okay. So, inside baseball, Ricky was supposed to fill in for me today because I was going to be doing some work over at the Yes Network.
21: And on assignment, as I always say.
2: Emmanuel Barbari, on assignment.
21: On assignment. Right. Yeah, not far, but right. On assignment.
2: Not far, somewhere in Yankee Stadium, but not here, not in the broadcast booth, the radio broadcast booth. Right. That will not be the case tomorrow, so we're all in our normal places, if you will, for the Sunday doubleheader. And by the way, Ricky, I was a little saddened as well by the fact that Cam Schlittler and Yoshinobu Yamamoto were going to get separated. One going in game one, one going in game two. We're told that's no longer the case. So game one is Schlittler and Yamamoto to start us on the right foot.
21: There we go. That's the matchup everybody wanted to see. Now, my question is, and do you have anything, you know, on why Ryan Weathers is not scheduled to pitch the night game? It's a TBA.
2: It's a TBA right now. Right now, when I look at my app, I see Schlittler and Yamamoto in game one, and game two is TBD against TBD. Okay.
21: So both Emmett Sheehan and Ryan Weathers are not pitching tomorrow.
2: We'd have to gather they are, because when Aaron Boone was asked about it on our way out of the ballpark, the game gets called and we're all standing around the clubhouse and Aaron Boone has a press conference. And I asked him game one and game two, and he said, we might just keep it the same, but it hadn't been finalized yet. You'd think Weathers is in the pitching plans, no?
21: You would think if he was in the... I mean, even if you want to get Schlittler in the early game for whatever reason,
2: right.
21: You've got that matchup set up, but the other two pitchers you would just think would slide into the night game. So to have them both be TBAs would be a good question for Doc Roberts and right. And for Aaron.
2: So, Warren is scheduled for Monday still.
21: Yeah, Warren is. I saw that. And Skeens is pitching tomorrow.
2: Right.
21: For the Pirates, so we won't get Skeens in that series.
2: By the way, Ricky, the best pitch I've ever seen thrown, and you've probably seen way more wicked pitches than this one. 2024, the game meant nothing. It was the final series of the regular season Pirates were in. Paul Skeens was on a pitch count. Remember that game? He pitched
21: yeah.
2: two innings against the Yankees. He was on mm-hmm. a pitch count. Yankees had already locked up the division. They beat Baltimore earlier in the week. Paul Skeens threw a 98-mile-an-hour sinker at Juan Soto's hip. That darted across the plate. It's the craziest pitch I've ever seen, but we won't see it replicated in front of our eyes this week.
21: No, no. I was looking forward maybe to seeing him on Monday. I'm dying to see, and it's not going to happen this year, but a Cole Skeens matchup. And I'll tell you what. I look at Skeens as the modern-day Gerrit Cole. Came up as a Pirate. You knew you have a horse. At the time, number one draft pick, best pitcher in baseball material.
2: Right.
21: That was Cole in Pittsburgh. The Yankees tried to acquire him there when his time had kind of run out with the Pirates. The Pirate franchise was sinking quickly. And obviously the Astros stepped up and made the Pirates a better offer, if memory serves me correctly. And Cole ends up in Houston instead of New York. And the Yankees have to wait for his time, you know, his time in Houston to finalize and then sign him as a free agent, but eventually get the guy that they tried to draft even before that, before he decides to go to UCLA. But now Skeens is very, very similar. A guy that, you know, has got Yankee written all over mm-hmm. him at some point. And we've just, you know, I'm not breaking any news here. I mean, you know, the Yankees, you know, I think brought up
2: right.
21: you know, the question of, you know, is it even possible to consider getting Skeens here, you know, at some point. So, a Cole Skeens matchup is what I was hoping for this Pirate series coming up this week. But unfortunately, we're not going to get that. Skeens is going tomorrow against the Guardians.
2: Oh, it would have been perfect. And yeah. White whale was the term that I believe Brian Cashman used about Gerrit Cole because he wanted yeah. to draft him. He wanted to bring him up through the system. He wanted to trade for him, and he eventually gave him 9 years and $324 million. I thought Gerrit Cole, Ricky, I'm not sure about you, I thought he was brilliant last night. And I don't blame Aaron Boone for a second for riding your ace and your horse. It's just one of those gut wrenchers in baseball where it's one pitch. You know it when it leaves the hand. He had to get away with it, and he did it. And Muncy took him into the second deck.
21: I may have to disagree with you on this one.
2: Right.
21: I think the walk to open the inning to Betts and having Hedrick. And now, if Hedrick had not been as effective as he has been all year long, then maybe you could sway me the other way. And Gerrit was great. Don't get me wrong. I get it. Gerrit was good. But I thought it was telltale sign when he leads off the inning with a walk to Mookie Betts, a right-hand hitter. You walk Betts. Now, Max Muncy, I've been watching him all year. He's had a tremendous power season. He spent about a month on the IL, or this guy would be up with 23, 24, 25 home runs.
2: Yeah, he's 18. He has 18 with a month out.
21: With a month out, he's got 18 home runs. Yankee Stadium swing. Max Muncy built for this ballpark. If Hedrick wasn't ready and hadn't been as good as he has been this year, then I might think differently. But after the leadoff walk, and you go out there, and I get it, you know, Booney's got to make a decision. It's a tough decision, but Hedrick's been so darn good that I'll tell you what, you know, some of the other guys in that pen have had their ups and downs lately. Mm-hmm. You know, how many times did we, you know, we've seen Tim Hill lately, who's, you know, been very good, but in the last few weeks,
2: rough
21: he's gotten
2: patch.
21: Tagged. He's gotten roughed up a little bit with a lot of long balls. Hedrick's been the most dependable left-hander, let's be frank, out of that bullpen. And to have Hedrick ready and not use him against a guy like Muncy, I get it. It's a dicey decision. You're going to get criticized one way or the other, probably, if you're Booney. But after the leadoff walk to Betts, I thought he should have pulled him.
2: All right, let's take a couple of calls, Ricky. 888-808-1019. Mike is in Manhattan. Mike, you're on the Fan.
15: Yeah, hey guys. You know, listen, I'm a Mets fan, but I'm pissed off that the Yankees lost yesterday because of that. Because I love it when the starting pitchers get to go deep into the games. And these managers, like the Mets the other day, Christian Scott is throwing a shutout, takes him out after 79 pitches. And now, boom, he's going to be gun-shy. Anytime somebody put the guy on in the fifth inning, right away he's going to be running to the bullpen.
2: Well, that's the last thing I would want. And, Mike, that's an interesting point. I don't want Aaron Boone to ever be gun-shy. Appreciate the call. I want him to look in that starting pitcher's eye. And Gerrit Cole, it's a tough position for Booney right there, where Gerrit Cole, your ace, your horse, is pitching a gem. He has worked his way to that moment. We all remember. Last time he had faced the Dodgers at Yankee Stadium, on that stage, under the bright lights, of course, this regular season versus World Series, but fighting his way all the way back to that moment, and Gerrit Cole wants to stay in the game, it's tough to deny him that moment. But Ricky, to your point, Hedrick early in the year are probably not making the same case. Hedrick has been so good where we trust him against anybody.
21: Muncy splits against righty-lefty. All right, Muncy doesn't even play against tough left-handers. Okay, they platoon him out with a right-handed third baseman. They usually use Miguel Rojas or someone else at third base against tough left-handers. So Muncy's not even a guy that Doc Roberts wants in there against a really good left-handed pitcher. So there's the possibility that they could have gone to the bench if Hedrick comes into the game. Look, Garrett's working his way back. It is impressive, the progress that he's making. He's not vintage Cole.
2: No.
21: Yet. Okay. He was very, very good Cole, but he said it himself last night. He wanted to throw more first-pitch strikes, which is his calling card. He gets ahead in the count. There was a lot of times that he had to work his way back. It was Emmanuel, we could say his second-best outing.
2: Right, the one in Kansas City was invincible.
21: Yeah.
2: The second start back. Not the one against Tampa, because he was good in his first start back, but he didn't strike anybody out.
21: No,
2: the
21: no.
2: second one in Kansas City, he was so
21: this
2: good.
21: This is probably his second best outing since coming back from injury. He is working his way back. We've discussed this. The best pitchers that come off Tommy John, sometimes it takes them 2, 3, 4 months to really get back to where they used to be. A lot of very, very good pitchers, top of the line, top shelf pitchers, don't really get back to form until the following season.
2: We've seen that.
21: We've heard pitching coaches up and down in both leagues say it's a road back that you just jump right back into the saddle and you're the same guy from day one. It takes a lot to get your feet under you and you to become the dominant Gerrit Cole that we saw before the injury, and he's still working his way back. So at 100-odd pitches, I guess he was at 90-odd pitches by the time Muncy gets into the batter's box, Emmanuel, am I correct?
2: Right, and it was 103, his final pitch of the night, that right. got hit out. So he was at Muncy, 98, I believe.
21: 98. So Muncy hits a couple of really good Cole pitches and fouls him off. Credit to Muncy, who is a tremendous hitter against power right-hand pitching. Probably isn't even at the plate if Hedrick is in the game. So it's 6-0-1, half dozen of the other. Tough decisions for Booney. I guess his comments last night where, he finally said, maybe I should have pulled him. I thought he ended up feeling the same way that I did.
2: No, he's very introspective and saying, probably should have went and got him that way. Mm-hmm. I don't think it'll make Booney gun-shy in the future.
21: No, absolutely not.
2: He's not that type of guy. He's not that type of decision maker. But in the moment, Aaron Boone second-guessing himself on the spot for that one as we go to Avery in Manhattan. Avery, you're on the Fan.
16: Emmanuel, it's been so long.
2: So long, Avery. Appreciate you calling in.
16: Yeah, how is it going? I love you guys' broadcasting tandem. You guys do a great job when you're together.
2: Thank you.
21: Appreciate it.
16: I wanted to point something out here. I think that this Yankee team Emmanuel, you say it all the time. I hear you in the post-game show. They have so much potential to be this to be strong offensively. They have guys at each position who are strong and actually meant to be at those positions, unlike renditions of the Yankees we've seen in the past. I don't understand, though, how it's so hard for it all to click offensively. Obviously, when you're not scoring runs, you're not getting enough hits with runners in scoring position, you nitpick things like whether or not you're going to keep calling the game in that spot yesterday. But overall, I mean, like, you get, and then you get your one chance and Grish doesn't run fast enough. But, like, they're having good at bats. It's not like they're not making contact. They seem to be in the game mentally, at least yesterday. I'm not really sure why it's so hard for them to get over the hump.
2: I think one of the areas, and Ricky, tell me if I'm wrong. Avery, appreciate the call.
21: Thanks,
2: Judge
21: Avery.
2: And the presence. And Stanton and the presence. Anything you get from Stanton at this stage, I think, is gravy. But Judge, they expect back at some point this year. Judge could be two for his last 40. Just Aaron Judge standing there lengthens everything out, and it turns Rice and Bellinger, Goldschmidt, Grisham, etc. into supporting actors. And that's the way this team was designed. Right now, they're leading dogs, and I don't think the team was built that way.
21: You're absolutely correct. This team is built around the middle of the order, and from middle, I say two down because Judge has been hitting second.
2: Right.
21: But Judge is the key to this entire lineup working, and Stanton is the other bookend. These are, you know, I hate to use the term, but these are the twin towers of the Yankee lineup. And when you take both of these guys, you might be able to get through with one out. You can maneuver the lineup in one way, and you don't miss them as much. But when both of your power threats, the guys that opposing pitching coaches have to design a way to work around them, okay, and take so much energy to deal with Aaron Judge and Giancarlo Stanton. When you take both those threats out of the lineup, it shortens the lineup. It is not as long and lengthy and powerful a lineup and a batting order compared when both these guys are in it. So over the course of time, you may not feel it in one series. You may not feel it in 5 to 10 games. But once we're talking them now about how many months, Emmanuel, since, you know, we've had both the guys in the line. When's the last time we had Judge and Stanton in the lineup?
2: Ooh,
21: Mid-May?
2: Yeah, we're probably thinking late April, early May, because Stanton's been gone for, what, 3 months? And Judge, I mean, it's crept up very
21: Judge
2: quickly.
21: May 31st on Judge.
2: Right.
21: So we're about 7 weeks without Judge, and we were without Giancarlo for another 2-3 weeks before that.
2: Right.
21: So your linchpins. Yeah, you're talking about your bookend power threats, the definition of your offense and your batting order. You know, they've only been together, you know, on approximately 6 weeks out of the entire season. So that's going to catch up to you after a while. There's just no way around it.
2: No, and there's a reason why you look at the early returns without Judge. You could go 10-5 your first 15 games. Eventually, you start to feel it. And Avery mentioned the Grisham play. I'm curious what you saw, Ricky, because between first and second, and Grisham, we know, dealt with the hamstring, not just this year, but last year. But between first and second, I wondered if Grisham was being cautious because he wasn't really busting it. Then he tried to turn it up a notch. And then the question, does Luis Rojas waive him or not? Because he could go second and third, one out with Goldschmidt and Bellinger against a lefty and look for a fly ball. Or you try to tie the game right there. I was curious about Grisham's read because that Rice ball was either hitting the wall or going out of the ballpark. It hits the wall.
21: That's what I thought. You don't have to be as cautious between first and second, because either that ball's going to go over the fence or there's no way. You know, Andy Páez, we've seen him make the great catch in the World Series. He made another tremendous catch last night. An incredible center fielder, but that ball is flying over his head. And he, as the center fielder, is going to chase that thing down in right center. So for him to make a throw, he's got to make a big turn. Either way, when he fields that ball off the wall, he's got to get his body completely shifted around because he's a right-handed thrower. So that takes him another step and a half just to get his feet under him again to make the throw to Mookie Betts. It's a wide throw. Betts makes an incredible play going to, you know, to his right to field the ball and then against the grain try to make a throw to the catcher. And the catcher has to go get that ball, reach for it in the other batter's box, in the left-handed batter's box, come back with the swing, the sweep tag to get Grisham. But Trent was not, and I'm not saying he wasn't busting it.
2: Right.
21: This is just, Trent Grisham hustles. This in no way, shape, or form is an indictment on Grisham. But he wasn't at anywhere near full speed between first and second. Now, he kicked it in right around as he's getting around to the shortstop position. He is in full gear now. He picks up the coach. Rojas gives him the green light. He never slowed down. The only time he was slow was between first and second. Once he kicked it into gear after he crossed the second base bag, went around the bag, he's in full flight by the time he hits and cuts the third base bag and is heading home. The only way

0: thinking, we've seen Rice hit a million balls to right center field. You and I know that ball's either out of the park or it's off the wall. And I think that was the major difference there. Let's hear from Artie in Rockland on this. Artie.
1: Hey, guys. Thanks for taking my call.
0: You got it.
1: Listen, I'm an old school guy. I watched the Yankees since 1958. I know things have changed. But we never seem to score in the first inning, the second inning. We're always behind. Why can't we put the fast runners at the top of the lineup? Jason Dominguez leading off, Jazz batting second, Caballero batting third, Rice batting fourth. He's not fast, but he's the cleanup guy. Why can't we have the speedsters, like the Go-Go Sox, Chicago White Sox? Why can't we have a fast-running lineup to start off and let these guys get a lead, maybe get a run in the first inning? We never score early. We're always behind and putting our starting pitcher at such a disadvantage. Don't you think? Just to shake it up.
0: All right. What in a judge-less world, we're dealing without Aaron Judge right now. I don't think for the full season, but without Aaron Judge right now. Ricky, I wonder, would you toy with Jason Dominguez, who we don't get to see a lot in motion? The Jets in full effect on the base pass, and that's part of his game. But he's hit his stride offensively with these everyday reps. Would you toy with the idea of Jason Dominguez possibly leading off, and then Grisham, who can pop you a clutch home run, maybe in the middle to 5-7 part of your order?
2: Yeah. Yeah, it's crossed my mind. And by the way, the Yankees, the first 6 weeks of the season, Emmanuel, they were kings of scoring in the first inning.
0: They always did.
2: They got off to big-time starts, gave their pitchers room to work in, you know, with comfort, with a little breathing room. That was their calling card for the first 6-7 weeks of the season. Again, once you started to miss guys and that initial opening day lineup, which was a juggernaut, once that started having pieces, you know, removed here and there, and until maybe McMahon started to pick it up a little bit, you know, going towards Memorial Day. But early in the season, the Yanks were scoring early and often. Now, they were also living on incredible. The Yankee pitching staff first couple of months of the season was magnificent.
0: They couldn't possibly sustain at that clip when you think about this is a great pitching staff. But the first 2 months, Ricky, they were pitching to something like a 2 ERA as a staff.
2: Correct.
0: I can't continue.
2: No. So, you know, they were going to come back to the pack a little bit, pitching, I mean. Then you started losing pieces of the lineup. So that combination of not having the lights out pitching right from the get and not having your A lineup early in ball games, I think it all came together at the same time. The Yankees have had, you know, we talk about June swoon. We've had two swoons this year, right, Emmanuel? We had a previous to.
0: It's not exclusive to June.
2: No,
0: this year.
2: We've had two swoons this season, one bigger than the other. And right now, if it weren't for the Washington Nationals bullpen, we're in the midst of an offensive swoon. A July dog day, pre-dog days. Dog days is August, right?
0: Well, it is. And I thought about this yesterday where the Yankees had the one real outburst. They beat Rasmussen, who they never beat. And they score 6 runs in the third inning. They've scored 5 runs all time against Rasmussen. It was unthinkable. You have the McMahon 12-pitch at-bat of his life. Mm-hmm. And then you have the 3 games in D.C., but those games all follow the same blueprint, Ricky. You saw it, I saw it. We were together for those games. And the Yankees didn't hit the first 7 innings. And then that bullpen came in and the Yankees came back. So absent that game in St. Pete, it's really been 3 weeks now where this lineup hasn't really done much hitting. And that's just part of the overall picture of this team.
2: That is right now, this team offensively is not at its best. I don't think it's going to be at its best. How can it be at its best without 99 in the lineup? But, you know, and look, I'm not trying to make excuses for it because Goldschmidt had put the team on his shoulders for a couple of weeks. We've seen, you know, remember, there was a time when Grisham was also out. It was Grisham, Judge, and Stanton were all out of the lineup, and Grisham came back first. What does he do first at bat when he came back from his injury?
0: Home run. Rice admitted. Rice started to get going again because Rice was in an awful slump for about a week. And Grisham comes back, and Rice admitted, I found this so fascinating, that Trent Grisham plants his back foot in a left-hand batter's box in the same exact spot that Ben Rice does.

0: So the fact that Grisham leads off, hits the home run, then Rice can know exactly where he needs to stand. That could get lost. It's a matter of inches, game of inches in that regard too. And Rice immediately gets hot again. And to the Grisham effect, Ricky, there was that 10-5 stretch when Judge initially went down. Grisham was sizzling hot, then he gets hurt. So that changed the equation a lot.
1: Yeah, and then I thought Bellinger was pressing for a couple of weeks. I really thought that Belly was trying to, you know, make up for some of the lost production in the lineup and maybe put a little bit too much pressure on himself. He has relaxed a bit, and we've seen some better at-bats. He's starting to come out of that funk a little bit. You know, had a great at-bat in the All-Star game. That's the Cody Bellinger you want. So in a stacked lineup, you see where a guy like Bellinger, and there's proof of it right there in the All-Star game, he's surrounded by all these great offensive weapons. He's not the main target of the pitcher. He gets something to hit, bang, right through the middle. That's where Belly is the most effective. He brings in two runs. He's the MVP of the All-Star game. Because he's surrounded, and in the original Yankee lineup, when he had protection in front of him and behind him and didn't have to press, then we saw the best of Bellinger. So a lot of factors have all – it's a perfect storm in the negative. A lot of factors have all come together at one time for the Yankees, you know, to be going through what they're going through. What did Tampa do today, Emmanuel?
0: Tampa lost to Boston. So the Red Sox have won 12 consecutive games, Ricky. And today's game was fascinating because Willier Abreu hit two separate two-run home runs. And the latter, the Red Sox trailed by three in the bottom of the seventh. They scored four runs. The Abreu second two-run home run gave him a 7-6 lead. They won the game 7-6. So the Red Sox are above 500 now and in a wild card spot.
1: I was going to say they have now won 12 in a row. Is that what it is?
0: 12 in a row, and they've gone from over 10 under to 49-48. They are above 500 now. Amazing.
1: So that's one team right there. This current group of Boston Red Sox with how many days we have? 2 weeks and 2 days left before the trade deadline?
0: Exactly.
1: 2 weeks, 2 days, so we're talking 16 days till we get to the trade deadline.
0: And they were sellers. They were supposed to be sellers.
1: Yeah, they were going to be sellers. And remember, they've got guys hurt. They don't have Story.
0: You know, Crochet.
1: They don't have Roman Anthony.
0: Oh, my goodness. To think they're doing it without them. The pitching has taken off. Even Crochet, put him aside. Sonny Gray and all the young pitchers that we saw plenty of that four-game stretch at Fenway where the Yankees got swept. So on one hand, the Yankees have picked up a game over the last day because Tampa's struggling again, and they've lost four in a row. Yankees only two back of first place, but the Red Sox have won 12 in a row, and Boston's only five out in the loss column of second place where the Yankees stand.
1: Very interesting. And now the Red Sox, they may be buyers instead of sellers, which makes the mix in the American League East even that much more interesting when you've got the Rays, who've been very streaky. The Rays have been real good for a couple of weeks. Then they go through these 7-10-day, you know, downswings. Also, Cash eventually gets them out of it because he's that good of a manager. But these last 100-odd games, what do we have left, 65, 64 games?
0: 65 games to go.
1: 65 games left to go are going to be very interesting because both Tampa and Boston aren't going away. The Red Sox are going to get a bunch of their, you know, injured players back, key pieces like the Roman Anthony's, the Crochets of the world. They're going to be better down, and they're probably going to be buyers now instead of sellers.
0: They're going to be buyers. Baltimore's now on six in a row, so they are three under 500. And Toronto is the last place team. They are six under 500. So even the worst team in the American League East won the pennant last year and is six games under. It's a fascinating division.
1: It is. The American League champions at this point in the season are six under 500, languishing in last place in the American League's Eastern Division in what is a very, let's be honest, you know, with the power at the top of the East, the rest of the American League is very mediocre. Very mediocre.
0: Very. And it gives the Yankees Judge, no Judge, and they expect to get him back at some point. You have to look big picture here, and the Yankees have, you know, no excuse, and they know it in that room, no excuse not to go out and do what they set out to do when this season started. And that's to be looking up, possibly the Dodgers, could be another National League team, but that's an odds-on favorite. And take your crack at that team again and try to avenge a couple of years ago and stop the three-peat. That is the mission if you have the Dodgers again.
1: Yeah,
0: so we're in for a wild stretch ride.
1: These are two very, very interesting weekends. The Yankees are playing probably, in my opinion, one of those two teams, the Dodgers or the Phillies, that we'll see next weekend will come out of the NL. I am convinced of it. My gut tells me it's either going to be Dodgers or Phillies in the World Series in the National League. I just don't I don't see Atlanta. They have a lot of injuries, but either the Dodgers or the Phillies, the two teams that they are playing in back-to-back weekend series, one at home, one on the road down there, and you know, down in Philadelphia next weekend. But these two July weekend series against the Dodgers and Phillies could be one of the two. A preview of what may happen in October.
0: I'm right there with you, and you want pitching matchups. You and I are salivating over Schlitler, Yamamoto. Dodgers or Phillies, you would have your dose of tremendous pitching matchups lining up over a seven-game series. Well, Ricky, appreciate you making the time on our rain-out get-together, our rain-out theater tonight.
1: Rain-out theater tonight, my friend.
0: All right, I'll see you tomorrow. Appreciate it, Ricky.
1: All right, have a great day.
0: Have a great one. That's Ricky Ricardo, and a cameo from Ricky Ricardo is always a reason why, hey, there's a somber feel anytime a game is washed. But there are positives, too. There are silver linings, and Ricky is one of those. Colin in Edgewater. Colin, you're on the Fan.
2: Hey, how you doing?
0: I'm good. How you, Colin?
2: I'm doing very well. I'm just calling about the game last night. You know, it's very easy to be Monday morning quarterback, you know, because if Boone goes in there and take him out, and then the other guy give up a home run, everybody will be on Booth. Why did you take him out? You should have left him in there. It was going good. Okay? So that's number one. Number two, Grissom, you know, if the guy made a throw and then double him up, everyone will be on Grissom's case. Why did you run? You should have took your time and make sure he didn't catch it. That's
0: sure, you can't
2: doing.
0: Win either way, Colin. You can't win either way, and it took
2: exactly.
0: A perfect play for Mookie Betts. Let's factor right. This in as well. If Mookie Betts doesn't go on the run, goes a mile to get that ball, and unleashes, it wasn't a perfect throw, but a strong, accurate, on-the-line right. throw, which Dalton rushing makes up for his previous transgression, the pass ball earlier right. in the game, by swiping that tag perfectly across. Grisham's safe with everything considered, even with the
2: correct.
0: Path between first and second considered. So it's very yeah. easy to look back and say, should have done this, should have done that. But fascinating right. hindsight decisions in that game.
2: Right. I agree. You know, so I'm just saying, listen, as sometimes the gut feeling, you go for what your gut tells you at that time, other than the same thing he did. Yeah.
0: Boone, you're talking about.
2: Yeah. Yes, correct. Yes. Yeah.
0: Oh, and I would have done the same thing, too. And Colin, yeah. appreciate the call. Ricky brought up the great point that Brent Hedrick has been miraculous. We all know it. We see it day in and day out. He's been a rock, and especially of late, he's taken it to a new invincible level. And Muncy, mainly a platoon guy, Ricky bringing up that may not even have been in the game if Hedrick was the move, left on left. But Gerrit Cole looks you in the eye, the game he was having, the night he was having, and wants that last guy. Tough to say no. I like that old school gut feel managing. I do. But Aaron Boone even admitted after the game, probably should have gotten him right there. Tough to say no to Gerrit Cole, though. That's not any guy out there. That's Gerrit Cole. 888-808-1019 is the number to call. Right back to your calls. We're with you until midnight. Right out get together. Emmanuel Barbari with you on the Fan.
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0: It's Emmanuel Barbari on the Fan. It's our rainout get together with you until midnight. And the number to call, 888-808-1019. That's 888-808-1019. Now, I'm over the defeatist and loser mentality of Judge and the status around, will he be asymptomatic? Will he return this season? He expects to return this season. The Yankees expect him to return this season. But the defeatist mindset of, you know, the approach changes, or you give up on the year if something wrong were to go with Aaron Judge's recovery, or if he wasn't to become asymptomatic, or if they weren't to see the healing they wanted to see a couple of weeks from now. Now, what are we talking about? This team was built in so many different areas, and yeah, it's not going to hum all together, maximize at the right time, unless you see Aaron Judge front and center. You're not going to see that wagon we saw early in the year, that circular lineup, feeding off one another. Not as many of those massive big innings, scoring in so many different ways. The start the team got off to, we're probably not going to see a ton of that until we see at least Judge's presence. Maybe not the production, but the presence in the middle of the order. Him standing there in that right-hand batter's box. But does that mean the season can't be vied for? The season can't be attacked? The season can't be salvaged and won? You know, it's so defeatist to say anything otherwise. It is an opportunity, as Judge himself said, an opportunity for guys to step up, young guys to step up. And we've already seen this year young guys with big-time opportunity. Dominguez and Spencer Jones and Elmer Rodriguez, a few starts up here. Guys the Yankees are really high on for the long term. And now you zoom in on a guy like Jason Dominguez, he has an opportunity day by day by day, uninterrupted. DH, mainly right field, play every single day. We see what you have offensively, and way more comfortable out in right field as opposed to the other two outfield slots the Yankees could put him in. It's about young guys stepping up. George Lombard possibly factoring into this picture, which is not far-fetched anymore. That could be a short-term, we'll see if it's an answer, but idea and spark. And the Yankees are still so reliant on veterans who have been there and done that. Why would this season take any other approach just because they're waiting on Judge, just because they don't know about Judge? That's something that's completely out of your control. It's a complicated injury. You don't know whether the rib is going to heal exactly how you want it to heal. You don't know whether he's going to stop feeling symptoms to the point where they're comfortable with him ramping up baseball activity. And you don't know when he ramps up baseball activity, how that's going to go. Will it be perfect? Will there be a setback? And the calendar at a certain point, even look at it now, the calendar is not on the Yankee side. We're soon going to be in late July. We were thinking when this first happened, oh, we'll see Judge at some point in August. Best case scenario. Have him get back, get acclimated again, start to take off, stretch run into September. Perfect scenario. Hopefully some point along that way, you have Stanton back in the picture as well. take off with this pitching, with this group. And now, since this recent round of imaging, and you have the healing but not full healing, and reduce the symptoms but not full reduce the symptoms, you're not really looking at the middle of August. Judge has to get that full clearance where he can ramp up with no restrictions and not re-injure himself to a career-threatening level. This is a, I feel like I'm stating the obvious here. This is a behemoth. Getting him to a point where he can swing the bat at an Aaron Judge level. He can take any sort of risk in the outfield. Yeah, he can play cautious on certain fly balls. You can't do that all the time. This guy wants to be out there helping his team win a championship. A championship. Not a game in August. Not a game in September. And you have to take risk to do that. This guy's one of the best athletes in the world and one of the more underrated right fielders ever, when you consider him not winning a gold glove with how gifted he is out there. You have to make sure nothing goes to chance. But in the meantime, while you're figuring that out, while that's all out of your control, nothing changes about the season. Because absent a couple of moves at the deadline to improve the team, your team's here. Freed, one more rehab start than likely back. Rodon, he'll be back. We don't know when, but he'll be back. He's already throwing. Yankees are going to reinforce this bullpen. They have Cole, who hopefully peaks at the right time. The ups and downs you would expect coming back from Tommy John surgery, especially at his age. That was a gem and just a back-breaking, gut-wrenching final pitch last night. But that's the type of call we all dream could be part of the answer in October. Schlittler having a Cy Young season in his first full year in the big leagues. You have the veterans like Bellinger and Goldschmidt, who can help lead your lineup. They're not supposed to be the key guys. That's not how this team was constructed. But you still have them there. Really important voices in that room. Really important guys who play situationally. They play a different type of baseball than the sit around, wait for a three-run home run. They move runners. They get guys in. They work competitive, professional, playoff type of at-bats every time they're out there. And then front and center, you have the emergence of Ben Rice, who has been everything you could have imagined and then some. These pieces, absent a couple of moves on the edges, they're not changing much. So the season doesn't change. You have the same exact mindset of going out and winning this American League, and then you take your shot, hopefully with Judge back, some point along the way down the stretch. You hope to take your shot in the Fall Classic once again. Maybe, or likely at this point, against the team you're seeing this weekend. But the defeatist attitude of, Judge is gone and the season could be done. A, he's not gone. And if he was gone, Yankees aren't changing the mindset. It's 5 years ago we saw the Braves win without Acuna. This to a greater level with Aaron Judge, of all people. But this team was built to win in multiple different areas, not just in the middle of the lineup. And the pitching has always given you that chance. From day one, from opening day of this year, from spring training, it's given you that chance. Larry is in Roxbury, New Jersey. Larry.
2: Hey, how you doing, sir?
0: I'm good. Are you, Larry?
2: All right. So I went to the game last night, and I called the station on the way home, and I spoke to Pete Hoffman, and I told him that you know, I don't think Cole should have started the seventh. I watched the replay of the game today, and I changed my mind. But I would have pulled him after he walked Betts. You know what I mean? But Trent Grisham, he wasn't running on that play, so I don't know if he's still hurt. But I know, you know, obviously hindsight's always 20/20, right?
0: It always is. And I think between first and second was the question with Grisham, because when I look back at the replay, I wondered, and we know that Grisham's dealt with hamstring not just this year, but the year before.
2: Yeah.
0: And I wondered, was something wrong? Or maybe it was just a read where he thought Páez had a chance to make the play. He didn't want to get doubled off if he did, in fact, make the play. But off the bat, what you saw, Larry, what I saw was Ben Rice either hitting a home run or hitting the ball off the wall. So when we looked at the replay and saw Grisham between first and second, knowing the hindsight of Mookie Betts making that fantastic play to not just get the ball but unleash a throw to the plate, a championship caliber play again out of Mookie Betts, which we just see all the time, the hindsight is, oh my God, every second mattered there. Every inch mattered there. And Grisham, the time between first and second, we're thinking in hindsight, really cost him.
2: I mean, you know, if you look at the optics, I mean, you know, he's got to be looking at the third base coach, and it just seemed like he was like jogging. I don't get it, you know. But you know, I was telling the call screener, you're the first guy that I've heard on this station. I listen a lot. That Aaron Judge, where is he playing if he comes back? Because you can't put the guy in the outfield and tell him, don't die for balls, because that's his MO, right? I mean, you know, he's
0: well,
2: so
0: you
2: tall.
0: Can put him there. You can't say don't dive, because if you're trying to win a championship and Judge is the caliber of right fielder that he is, you can't tell Aaron Judge, the competitor of all competitors, you're not diving. But you can put him in the outfield if he's healthy. And that's why the Yankees, they're not going to rush it and threaten anything longer term for this season or for his career, worst case scenario, if you rush him back. But I think there's a world where if Judge got, I don't know, 75-80% healed, you could try something, but the Yankees want to make sure it's all healed. You put him back in right field, and he can do whatever he wants to do. But that's why you can't fast play this thing. You can't just say snap your fingers and Judge is back, because the Yankees want him not just back, but in right field where he belongs.
2: Yeah, I mean, I'll close in saying, Emmanuel, that I truly think until they change their philosophy, they just don't seem to put the ball in play enough when it matters. I know their run differential is great and they score a lot of runs. It just seems like every night it's like, you know, they got two guys on, they don't score. I don't know. I think Boone's gonna get canned after this year and Cashman's gotta go. It just he brings the players in.
0: Well, Larry, that's if you're going to say that's happening, and I appreciate the call, there would need to be some catastrophic result here. Yeah, if he's saying, oh, the Yankees fall way short of what they think this team can accomplish this year. And right now, that's why I separate with Judge and without Judge, but I put it in the same stratosphere. The Yankees should be favorites in the American League. I hate to beat the same drum. Look at the pitching in any playoff series. You don't think that gives this team a decided advantage against anybody in the American League, especially a weak American League? And I don't mean that to knock the league. Let's look across American leagues and strength of schedules that we've seen. That's normally not a thing in baseball, but when the league is this down, last 10, 15, 20 years, when have we seen it like this? Where I would not be stunned if a team that goes 81-81 or 80-82 under 500, or an 80-82, then an 84-78 is a second wild card. They're both into the postseason. The Yankees should be that favorite. The question is what they do with it. And blowing it apart, like you said, I think I'll require something major that we don't expect along that ride of where we expect them to go. And then once they get there, anybody's guess. You have to roll the dice and hopefully you have your pitching to line up and compete in every single game. And once you're there, you're there. You take your shot. 888-808-1019 is the number to call. One other headline that I just came across, pretty mind-boggling. Pretty stunning. Hit on that coming up and right back to you on the phones. Emmanuel Barbari until midnight on our rainout get-together.
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0: So not just the Yankees-Dodgers right now. Day night doubleheader coming tomorrow. Game one is a 12:35 first pitch. And the game two matchup, the nightcap, what's now the nightcap, bumped up to the marquee 12:35 pitching matchup. Cam Schlittler, Yoshinobu Yamamoto. Rain out, get together. Emmanuel Barbari with you. And the number to join, 888-808-1019. And Connor, not just the Yankees-Dodgers rain out tonight. Noah Kahn got canceled at Citi Field.
26: Really?
0: You a big Noah Kahn music guy?
26: Not too much.
0: Not really?
26: He's a little bit of that Mumford & Sons kind of sound. Not right. My biggest cup of tea, but...
0: You're not a season of the stick season guy?
26: Not so much.
0: But I do know
26: he's very popular. A lot of people love him.
0: So it got canceled. He's very popular, by the way. And I enjoy his music. I'm not a guy who goes down the depth chart of his hits.
26: But yeah.
0: Stick season is always on my playlist. Got canceled. So no refund. Everyone got a refund.
26: Oh, that stinks.
0: I'm not seeing anything about a makeup date right now.
26: My friend went to go see a band. I forget what they were called, but it was like a lesser known band last year, and they had to cancel because the lead singer got sick.
0: Right.
26: And it was a year later. He's going, like, I think next month to go see them.
0: And a lot of these guys, they're on tours and they have rigid schedules. He can't just plop a concert that takes so much logistics and moving parts to make happen. Noah Kahn is very popular, especially in these parts.
26: Yeah, I guess that's why a lot of these teams now, like the Chiefs, are going to move to a dome. I think the Bears are going to move into a dome so that they can have these kind of events and not have to worry about it. Although, I hate it in football because I love watching games in the elements, but I guess they want to avoid this kind of situation.
0: It's a major boon for

0: the field tonight. You have Noah Kahn there. It's outdoors. You have people on the field who are watching their idol in Noah Kahn.
1: Yeah.
0: And I think it was a missed opportunity because the way I look at it, and again, if anyone was in harm's way, and I'm not outside right now, so I hope everybody's safe with this storm. You obviously can't play a baseball game tonight. But Noah Kahn with the stick season, Vermont, very man of the people, doomy, gloomy at times.
1: Put on a little poncho, right?
0: Put on a little poncho. I think that's part of the aura and the mystique of watching a Noah Kahn performance is get rained on, get drenched.
1: Just have someone there with an umbrella and just put it right over him. Get a little tent maybe, and you're all good to go. The music's still the music, right?
0: The music's the music. It's part of the experience. I picture Noah Kahn when I'm listening to his music. Could be stick season or any of the hits. I picture a very cold environment,
1: yeah.
0: A little doom and gloom.
1: Maybe like a fire going somewhere.
0: Fire going, brewing, a man of the people energy, but you're thinking about what could be or what could have been, and you're not fulfilled. So we don't want a picture-perfect sunny day to listen to Noah Kahn and to watch him perform. We need less than ideal, like a populist streak environment. We need reality. We don't need this, oh, everything's fine with the world type of aura with Noah Kahn. We need the opposite of everything's fine.
1: He could have Jose Iglesias come back and maybe open for him. If you can't use your, the electric guitar, you can just go acoustic. I mean, what's the big deal? Just get the guitar and you can play it.
0: Missed opportunity here.
1: Terrible.
0: Canceled concert, and I understand there are other factors at play. You obviously can't play a baseball game tonight. But Noah Kahn is a huge deal, especially in these parts. And now you have a canceled concert. Everyone's getting their money back. But it is a hard thing to reschedule. And people have looked forward to this for months. And I just think a missed opportunity to give the full Noah Kahn experience, provided everyone wasn't getting 50-mile-an-hour winds taking them out of the ballpark.
1: Right.
0: As long as it's manageable, I want to get rained on and listen to Noah Kahn.
1: Yeah.
0: That's the experience of Noah Kahn.
1: Yeah. That's the whole thing. It's like man of the people vibes. People would have been fine with it, maybe, possibly.
0: Like, this is a guy who could run for office on being relatable.
1: Yeah.
0: Like, Noah Kahn is that type of guy where he'd never do it, of course, but, and Noah Kahn connects with the people. That's his music.
1: He's like a third party kind of candidate.
0: Yeah, third party libertarian. Yeah, exactly. He's that type of outside the box, but everyone relates to that type of story, and his music is supposed to connect with you.
1: I mean, Woodstock was pretty sloppy, you know? It
0: right?
1: rained a little bit, it got muddy and nasty.
0: When I think Noah Kahn, I think Woodstock. It's
1: yeah.
0: that type of vibe. And tonight would have been that type of, again, barring something catastrophic where, you know, tornadoes are ripping through the area. I understand things need
1: lightning
0: to be done.
1: Lightning bolts.
0: Right. We don't want to put anybody in harm's way, but provided nobody's in harm's way, major missed opportunity with the Noah Kahn concert tonight.
1: Big time. Big time.
0: 888-808-1019. Bob is in Rhode Island. Bob.
2: Well, there. Enough about Noah Kahn.
0: All right.
2: Let's talk about the Yankees.
0: Hey, well, we have 5 hours, and I just spent about three minutes on Noah Kahn,
2: well,
0: so that's enough
2: sports.
0: Noah Kahn for tonight.
2: Let's talk sports, buddy.
0: Well, we are. You just got... Hey, Bob, if you had listened to me...
2: Sports?
0: Hold on. I know Noah Kahn is in sports. You just heard me. Were you with me the first 3 hours of this show, or no?
2: No, I
0: oh, that's
2: I was,
0: okay. That's okay.
2: Something else.
0: I was talking sports for 3 hours, and I did 3 minutes
2: well,
0: on Noah Kahn.
2: 5 hours. That's
0: you know, it's about to be 5 hours,
2: station.
0: Bob. You got me
2: the
0: at the wrong time,
2: station.
0: Wrong sample size.
2: Well,
0: you know what? Get lost, Bob. Get out of here. I appreciate you calling from Rhode Island. That is ridiculous. We are doing all sports today. I see a headline pop up. I see the Noah Kahn concert is canceled. How dare I do 3 minutes on that? How dare he?
1: He's lucky you could have done 5 hours on it.
0: In fact, now I want to do 5 hours on it just to spite Bob. You know, I'm not going to spite Eddie in Rockland. Eddie, you're on the fan.
3: Hey, Manny, I love you, brother. Wish you were on more.
0: I love you, too.
3: There.
0: I appreciate it.
3: Now, let me throw something at you. Now, this is what I've been trying to say to a couple of guys, but they just don't get it, okay? I used to play third base, right? Then we needed a pitcher, and I had to become the pitcher. And I used to play 3 games of stickball right after school, then go to play ball, and I threw my arm out. And then I was nervous about playing third, and I couldn't pitch no more. And I was losing playoff games for us.
0: Right.
3: I had to move to second. As soon as I got to second, my game is good. My batting it started to work. Volpe is nervous about shortstop, all the stuff. You put him at second. You make him, give him a contract. 5 years, second base. He'll be the second baseman. You tell Jazz, you're going to shortstop, and then everything else.
0: Oh, Jazz to shortstop.
3: Out. Well, that's what he wants, right? Don't you see the way he throws, he plays second base? He plays second base kind of goofy. He's throwing the ball on a whip, and he's doing this.
0: But the Yankees don't want him there. If the Yankees wanted Jazz there.
3: Manny.
0: If the Yankees wanted him there, that would have happened.
3: But wait a minute. He's got a stronger arm than Volpe.
0: Does Volpe look to you like a guy who's worried about shortstop right now? He's been pretty good at shortstop this year.
3: Yeah. You know why? Because he was a Gold Glover 1 year, wasn't he? And then he has a lot of problems. His arm's not strong enough.
0: But last year he had major problems. And I was hoping going into this year, we would chalk up last year to look, he was really hurt and it was an off year at shortstop. This year, I think the shortstop defense from Volpe has pretty much been the least of the problems.
3: Okay, but let me ask you a question then, Manny. If you were the owner of the Yankees right now, and you had to make a contract for Volpe right now for shortstop, what would you write up?
0: For shortstop?
3: Yeah, he's going to be your shortstop.
0: I wouldn't extend him to play shortstop.
3: Then why are you talking shortstop all the time?
0: No, but I'm saying for right now, until a Lombard comes up or until there's a different solution at shortstop, Caballero right now in these big games, we've seen him in the lineup. He was supposed to be in the lineup tonight before the rainout. He's been playing, but you're not extending Anthony Volpe on the basis of playing shortstop. Now, to your earlier point, if Volpe did move to second and found a groove and he projected really well at second, maybe he does work his way into a 5 or 6 year deal at some point. Maybe that's a guy you extend. But why, based on what we've seen from Volpe, and that's not necessarily a knock in saying Volpe can't turn into something, why would Volpe get an extension to be the shortstop?
3: Wait a minute. I played baseball for like 9 years. If he's an all-star at second, he'll be an all-star all-star at shortstop. He'd be an all-star at second. You guys don't get it, man. Second is half the job of shortstop. Don't you understand that?
0: No, I do. I do, but I'm saying if he translated to second and he locked in as a second baseman of the future, then maybe he would get an extension. Shortstop, why would you ever extend Volpe as a shortstop right now? Right now?
3: Well, because everybody says he doesn't want to play second and they don't put him at second.
0: He doesn't not want to play second.
3: That's what I heard. I heard he wouldn't take second base.
0: He didn't refuse anything. Eddie, I appreciate the call. Thanks for making it. Volpe would play second if the Yankees said, okay, this is what we need from you right now. Jazz Chisholm is a second baseman right now. There's no vacancy. And the Yankees value Caballero's flexibility, not just to be able to play two positions, but three, four, five positions. Volpe can't do that. Volpe's versatility, if you want to use one guy as a Swiss Army knife, Volpe could play you short and second. He can't play left. He can't play right. He can't play third. He can't play center in a pinch. He can play short and he can play second. So who would you rather the Swiss Army knife? The speedster who can also pinch run. Really good pesky player, bunter, situational hitter, spark plug, igniter, agitator, Caballero who plays you like five positions, or Volpe who plays two. So that's why you're more likely to see Volpe at shortstop a lot, especially against a lefty, and Caballero bouncing around. There's no vacancy at second base. If there was, and the Yankees said, this is your way to stay viable, playing second base, it would happen. Volpe wouldn't say no. Steve in Rockland. Steve, you're on the Fan.
4: You know, whenever you talk a trade, Emmanuel, you can't just say, oh, I want that guy. No. What are you willing to give up to get? You know, when I did not hear the whole discussion with Lindor, but you know, you never know what David Stern's analytics say. So I was wondering because I when the Mets you know, first traded for him and they couldn't agree on the money. I had my fingers crossed that he was going to wind up playing shortstop for the Yankees.
0: Lindor?
4: He tormented us for a year at Cleveland. I think he's a great player.
0: Oh, I just remember his grand slam off Chad Green in the division series back in, 2017? Lindor, terrific player, especially against the Yankees. The contract extension to me when he first got to the Mets was more about Steve Cohen was just owning the team. And it had to be established that he could go and get that big fish and extend and lay down roots in Flushing with the Mets. It was more of a statement than anything else with Francisco Lindor. I looked at it like I'd rather see Lindor can handle New York and handle everything that comes with being a Met, make sure it's a good fit first. But Steve Cohen, understandably, he said, I want to make sure I can lock in a guy and show signal to the rest of the league, here's a superstar who wants to be here. And lock him in.
4: Okay. And I always, you know, thought I always wanted him to play shortstop for the Yankees. And when they signed, I was like, darn it. So in the meantime, how about this for a package going back? Because you never know with David Stearns. And I just want to know what you think. And I want to know what you think the Yankees would be willing to give up. You know, or what?
0: Well, Steve, before we go there, before we get to the package.
4: Okay. Okay.
0: How much of the money do the Yankees have to eat? Because the contract is a major consideration here.
4: See, there are a lot of moving parts here. See, I don't know. Let's just talk about personnel. All right.
0: Well, the personnel, Steve, before you get to the actual, and we'll get to the actual names and brass tacks of what it would be hypothetically.
4: All right.
0: The personnel gets lesser and lesser if there's money being eaten. That money is a big factor.
4: Right, because the guys I'm proposing for the Mets are under control, all of them.
0: Okay, who are they?
4: All right. And as much as I don't like to kick, you know, I have to say something about...
0: Hold on, I need to hear the names. We're dancing. I got to hear the names.
4: All right. You, Volpe, you let them choose between Spencer Jones and the Martian. And then you let them choose between Clark Schmidt and Warren.
0: I can't even fathom this trade. And Steve, I don't know how the money checks out. I just can't see that happening in a million years. And I appreciate the call. A, Lindor would have to want out and approve this trade. B, how much money is either side eating? C, do the Yankees want Lindor? They know he's a bona fide superstar shortstop, having a down year, but also injury factoring into that equation. D, are they giving up tangible assets to bring him back? And tangible assets to me. You know, Volpe, the Yankees still believe, even though we have a large sample size now of him in the big leagues, but at 24, 25, going on 25 years old, everyone develops at a different rate, at a different pace. They still believe he could turn into something, but he's not a blue chip prospect anymore. Spencer Jones, they're high on. He's not really blue chip untouchable anymore. Clark Schmidt's coming off Tommy John. So unless you're saying that the financial ramifications are so large that the package is lessened, that couldn't even be considered. Because we're not talking blue chip guys. And that's with the utmost respect to what those guys mean to an overall team. But we're not talking top flight, can't miss guys. We're talking a guy coming back from major surgery, likely be part of the Yankee bullpen down the stretch, and a starter next year. A guy who you hope is a later blooming prospect, high strikeout, but all the other tools check out in Spencer Jones. But Dominguez clearly ahead of him in the pecking order right now. Otherwise, Jones will be getting the reps in right field. And Volpe, who again, I think could have a big

0: catcher doesn't make such a play. If Grisham scores, if that play happens 10 times, Grisham scores 8 or 9 out of the 10 times. But here's the problem, man. You know, you don't get 10 times to replay that play. That's a championship play in a championship-level game against the two-time, trying to be three-time defending world champion Dodgers.
1: By the way, it's a play that the Dodgers execute like 11 times out of 10. How many times have we seen the Dodgers cut down a relay like that? They make that championship play all the time.
0: So this leads to my general point, which is, you know, I hear the if word more than I'm comfortable hearing with this team from top to bottom. From Cashman on down to the players, I hear that type of stuff all the time. And the problem is, in a galaxy far, far away, I used to root for a team that was the team that executed the one out of one time every time. You know, I'm not a Knicks fan, but we got a basketball team. We heard that too, didn't we? Remember, what did the Cavaliers coach say? If this game is played
1: analytically, we're winning the series, right?
0: Here's the problem, Emmanuel. You don't get 10 times to replay it. You don't get the law of averages on your side. And you don't get to use if when the game is over and it's 2-1 and that championship play decided the game.
1: Well, Charlie, let me throw this back at you looking at that play. Because we say if, and it's a fascinating play because a million things could have happened a million different ways between Grisham, between first and second, how he ran, and the relay, and Páez, and Betts going all the way to get it, then unleashing the strong throw, but also rushing, having to reach to his right, and swipe back to his left, and just nabbing Grisham. So if, how about, in your mind, does Rojas hold Grisham? And you have second and third, one out for the guys who are most likely on your team. If you think of the guys most likely on your team to lift a fly ball and tie the game or pop a base hit, give you a lead, second and third, one out, Bellinger and Goldschmidt are those two guys.
0: Okay.
1: So would that be the outcome you prefer on top of even sending Grisham?
0: The outcome I prefer is anything other than him getting thrown out at home.
1: So if
0: Rojas holds him, we have a better chance. But this play is I could give you a dozen other situations, not even a base running play, where I hear this if. And I just want to bring up one more point, relevant to this. A-Rod made this point when he was on during yesterday or 2 days ago when he was on with Tiki and Sean at Fanatics Fest. How many championship-level experienced people, and I didn't just say players, I said faces, people, are in that dugout, and this includes Rojas, because that's a championship-level decision by a third base coach. Now, you remember who our third base coach used to be when we were winning championships, right? That's a guy, Willie Randolph, who's got as much championship caliber as anybody. How many championship-level people are in that dugout? And the answer
1: is not many. Are you talking coaches or players or all across the board?
0: All across the board, Emmanuel. How many people have the experience that a team like the Dodgers has to know how, when, where to push the button to do or not do certain things?
1: Well, nobody at this stage, Charlie.
0: Bingo.
1: To entertain that, nobody in the league has a Dodgers level of pedigree right now because the Dodgers have been there, done that, and even the guys who hadn't won, now they've won. So the Dodgers all have the experience of winning. That's even guys on the fringes who hadn't been there up until last year who maybe weren't a part of the initial runs. And Charlie, appreciate the call. Thanks for making it. No one has that level of pedigree because the Dodgers have won now 2 years in a row. They also won in 2020, but different teams. No one in the sport. But the Yankees have guys who, until they win, we can't say, of course, championship caliber. They do have World Series in that dugout when you look at a Bellinger or a Freed. They do have guys who have won before, but until as a whole they get it done, you're not going to look across that Yankee dugout and say, oh, they have a whole host of championship experience and those guys have been there, done that, highest stage. Been through that play time and time again in the most hostile of environments. They have a lot of really good experience, but no one, this isn't just a Yankee thing, no one across the league is going to stack up to this Dodger team in terms of been there, done that, because the Dodgers have quite literally been there, done that, even with their youngest players having experienced

0: with the most recent championship. Not the first two, but the most recent one. But it's a flawed thing we always think about. Oh, because somebody hasn't won, they can't do it on the highest level and they can't win. That's also wrong. Because then why would any team that hasn't won the last few years win? Why would that ever happen? Why? So until they go out there and beat the Dodgers, until they go out there and do it this year in the World Series, win the American League, as they should in my mind, square off, it could be the Dodgers, could not be the Dodgers this year. Could be somebody else. Could be Philly. Maybe Milwaukee. Maybe Atlanta. Maybe somebody else. But I think it would be the Dodgers. Until they go out there and do it, that criticism is always going to be there from plenty of people saying they don't have what it takes and championship pedigree to get it done. But that's not a fair knock on any team that has a lot of guys who have been there, done that on a very high level, and just haven't won yet. Does that preclude them from winning? Absolutely not. And the Yankees have a few guys who have won. Just nobody in the league, team-wide, to the level of L.A. And why would they, given the Dodgers' recent success? Aaron in Somerville. Aaron, you're on the Fan. Aaron going once. Aaron going twice.
1: What's up?
0: Oh, Aaron.
1: Sorry about that, man.
0: No problem.
1: Yeah, in response to, I think that Grisham play was, in my mind, depending on the response of the Yankees and, like, the learning experience that they get from that, I think that was a very crucial play for our season because, as you kind of mentioned before, this is a championship-level competition right now. Obviously, we got postponed today. The Pies play with Grisham, I think from a managerial standpoint and from a coaching standpoint, I think it was a bad decision to send Grisham there. Like, Paez is, if not the best, defensive outfielder in baseball right now, he's one of them. I think in that situation, you got to hold him there. And I think that kind of moment right there teaches us, situationally what to do in those situations. Now, in terms of the Yankees, though, I think that cooler heads will prevail right now. I don't think that we really need to make any big moves. I think that the smaller moves will carry us away with, the weight of, how the AL is performing right now. And also, I think that there's, some salary stuff going on there. I think that, if we kind of play conservatively right now, I think that a lot of Yankees fans will probably be a lot happier in two years from now, considering, next year with the...
0: How will they be happier 2 years from now, though? You're trying to win this year.
1: I understand that, and I think that we still can. But I also think that there's some salary stuff that's going to haunt us if we go after, if we go after the bigger ticket guys, that's going to really...
0: Well, who's the bigger ticket guy who would really hamper them salary-wise moving forward that you're talking about?
1: I'm drawing a blank right now. From San Francisco, a third baseman, first baseman.
0: Devers?
1: Devers, yeah. I think that he'd be great for our lineup, but I don't necessarily think that contract-wise that would benefit us long-term.
0: Okay, but Devers aside, and sure, Devers would be a feared guy middle of your order. You'd never... be upset about planting a Rafael Devers in middle of your order, especially the way he swung the bat at Yankee Stadium over the years. But you're saying, okay, absent a huge move, and with just tinkering around the edges is the vibe you're giving off, that 2 years from now, the fan base will be much happier. Are you talking about young guys coming up? Are you talking about different moves made 2 years from now when the salary is more reset? What are you referring to?
1: Not necessarily. I think that Cashman obviously gets a lot of flack for his decision making, but I think that, overstacking our salary and him being in that situation and that, like, after whatever lockout or game cancellations that will happen, I think that the salary situation will definitely leave a lot of Yankees fans feeling disheartened and questioning his decision making. But if we kind of let cooler heads prevail right now and win the games that we're supposed to in the AL, which is a very weakened league right now, I think we'll be a lot happier.
0: Oh, hey, I'm not even thinking. You're bringing up 2 years from now and what the salary reset could look like. In terms of cooler heads prevailing right now, and appreciate the call, Aaron, this team has every capability to go out there and win. Think about the pitching. If they go and get that job done, Judge still expecting to be back this year. Hopefully Stanton in some way, shape, or form down the line. If they go into October on the right foot, this team should beat anybody in the American League. Certainly a disappointment if they don't. The names you look at, the pitching you'll line up, and you take your shot in the World Series. So just for this year, not even thinking about salary resets or what could come down the line, this year can make people very happy. But that's a zoom out view. That's not an in the moment view of no Judge and struggling offensively and little around the margins plays that get so magnified when you're not hitting at the level you know you're capable of hitting. That's why these plays get so dissected. A, it's a very close game last night against an A-list team, a championship caliber team year in, year out, the back-to-back defending champions, and you're not scoring. So you need those plays to go your way. 888-808-1019 is the number to call. 888-808-1019. Connor, what do you think? Should we come back and talk sports, or should we come back and talk Noah Kahan?
2: I think we could just wrap the show up with Noah Kahan. Hour and a half, 90 minutes.
0: I think it's easy coverage, right?
2: I think the people want that.
0: I think Bob wants that.
2: 100%. Bob's dying for that.
0: Bob would kill for that. Bob would run through a wall for that. 888-808-1019. Back to you right after this. Emmanuel Barbari on the Fan.
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3: well done. Well done, Connor Green. So the official statement was, New York City update. The show tonight at Citi Field has been canceled due to inclement weather. Very difficult decision to make, but the first priority is always to keep everyone safe. 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Automatically refunded, so hooray, but everyone gets to miss out on the authentic. Assuming everyone was safe, relatively safe, that would have been the most authentic. Imagine hearing this song
4: in the rain. With some lightning in the background and thunder, maybe a little bit dangerous, but you're willing to risk it for Noah Kahn.
3: Willing to risk it for a possible monsoon and tornado. In all seriousness, it would have been authentic with a little bit of rain falling down. I understand the greater safety consideration, but a real missed authentic opportunity to hear the great Noah Kahn, who is very big in these parts, very big all over the globe, but in these parts, big deal that he was at Citi Field tonight. And not the only casualty of this storm. Yankees, Dodgers, we'll have the day-night doubleheader. Don't always have that. Sometimes straight doubleheader. Day-night doubleheader. A full day at the ballpark, especially if you're taking in both. And by the way, with that in mind, back to you at 888-808-1019. There's a guy on X who said he wants a refund. He's going to tomorrow night's game. And he wants a refund if he didn't see Schlittler and Yamamoto. I hate to break it to you, man. I was bumped up to game one. So all of us waking up in the morning and gearing up for a full day of baseball. And by the way, what a day tomorrow between Yankees-Dodgers game one, World Cup final in between, and then Yankees-Dodgers game two right after that. What a day. But all of us gearing up, we'll be ready for our breakfast or brunch into baseball. And the pitching matchup of pitching matchups to start it off, Schlittler-Yamamoto. Not any pitching matchup. Schlittler-Yamamoto. I'm sorry, my friend. You were geared up for the nightcap. And Sunday Night Baseball. And the pitching matchup of your dreams. I hope you don't still want a refund. I hope you'll still make it out to the ballpark. Still make it out to Yankee Stadium. But that is now the game one pitching matchup, which I had gone into the show very disheartened by. I thought it was separated. I thought Schlittler was going game two, and the Yankees were keeping things the same. Aaron Boone had sort of insinuated they might keep it the same. When he met with us right after the game was called today, but said they would discuss it further. And then Yamamoto announced he was pitching game one. Thought they may be separated, but no, they are reunited. Schlittler and Yamamoto. And we remember Yamamoto in 2024 when he first burst upon the scene. The Yankees made a real push at signing him and making him a Yankee. But of course, wanted to be on the West Coast, wanted to be with Ohtani. And the first time we saw him in the regular season in 2024, under the bright lights at Yankee Stadium, he was amped up for that start. He was throwing 97, 98. He was completely amped up, and he hurt himself. He was out for a while in the middle of that regular season, byproduct of that start against the Yankees, where shined very brightly, but a bit too amped up. No lingering effects in that World Series, where he spun another gem. But that was the Yankees' first taste of Yamamoto and seeing him, the pitcher, at the big league level. On the big stage. And really, when you look at a couple of moves with this Dodger team, it really adds up to where things are. When you crystallize it, Yamamoto, the Yankees really wanted him. They really made a strong play. Strong presentation. Pulled out the stops. Wanted to make the Yankees feel like the destination for him. Because that's how it should be. When you look most recently at Masahiro Tanaka, You look at Hideki Matsui, the impact he had here, the moments he had here, culminating with the 09 and the World Series MVP. That's how it should be. The Yankee brand and attracting that talent overseas. And the rise of Japanese talent in this game. And the Dodgers have really become the hotbed. They become the destination. But the Yankees trying to get back to being that spot. Because the Yankees. And that brand should coincide with being that spot. And I believe they will get back there. But Yamamoto and the presentation the Yankees made and the offer they made and him going to the Dodgers and how he's helped them since then. World Series hero last, what he did on one day of rest. And the way he dominated that World Series. And the pitcher he's become. Everyone knew he was good. But he showed that it factor deep within him last year. And the type of guy, not just the Yankees, not just the Dodgers, but every team that went after him, the Mets, et cetera, et cetera, et cetera. They all dreamt he could be. And I believe in the not too distant future, whether it's after this labor negotiation, whatever it may be, the Yankees who have attracted the Matsui and the Tanaka to make them megastars here and globally, they will be that again. But Yamamoto was a recent turning point when you consider what he could have been here. And Ohtani, the Yankees wanted badly. He just didn't want the market. He just didn't want the stage. He wanted the West Coast. And initially, what makes this all very interesting, initially Ohtani, it seemed he sort of wanted a quiet and smaller market and not a lot of attention when he went to Anaheim. And then the Yankees were in on him if he had been made available, fully available at the 2023 deadline. When the Angels sort of inexplicably decided, hey, we're not going to flip him. Knowing they had to know they weren't bringing him back. But the Angels sort of angeled in that situation. And then Ohtani stays West Coast, but goes to the Dodgers. And it was sort of an interesting arrangement because you thought, okay, Dodgers is big market. Dodgers is bright lights. But also, Ohtani can kind of dictate the terms. There's a lot of Ohtani-centered terms in that contract, for lack of a better way to put it. He doesn't really have to speak as much as the average big market player has to speak. And face the music. Not that there's much music to face with the way he plays. And this guy is as good as it's gotten in 100 plus years. But an unconventional big market setup. And the Yankees, when you go back to the first attempt to get him, and they were trying to pair Judge Ohtani, then they don't get Ohtani. And they go out and trade for Stanton. Yankees wanted Ohtani badly. And they knew what this could project into. Maybe not quite this. I'd be curious to go back in hindsight and ask some who were involved. Brian Cashman on down. Did you see this coming? You knew it was possible, but did you see this coming with Shohei Ohtani? Because they must have, in their wildest imagination, thought pitching and the mega MVP Hall of Fame type star is at the plate, that he could be good. Did they ever think this good when they initially went after him? And they thought there was a shot, but Ohtani didn't want here. He didn't want New York. He didn't want what came with it. And he wanted the smaller obscurity at that moment. Now he's wound up with the Dodgers and multi-time champion, and He's done everything he set out to do outside of winning the Cy Young, which this year you look at the way he's pitching. It's like he looked up at the board and said, there's nothing left for me to achieve outside of more and more championships. Only personal accolade is a Cy Young. Let me go and do it. And he's basically pitching that way in every way, shape, and form. But the Yankees wanted him badly. And that showed in the attempt to trade for him when he wasn't made available. And then when he became a free agent, it was clear. Like, there were teams he wasn't going to. The Yankees would bend over backwards. They knew from the first moment what this guy could be. So I think the Yankees, in the not-too-distant future, that lineage and that legacy, it'll manifest itself. And the next Tanaka and the next Matsui, they'll be here. But those are two recent turning points because that's a Judge-Ohtani pairing. Just think about that in your head for a moment. What that would have meant. And that's Yamamoto, who ultimately, he stayed out west for his, let's call it recruitment and meetings with teams. He ultimately wanted to go to L.A. He just needed to hear people out and have the bids go against each other. And he wanted to be with Ohtani. That was part of the equation as well. But the Yankees wanted Yamamoto badly. And they showed that in the offer, in the presentation, in the stops they pulled out, in the lineage that they showed off. Two recent turning points of guys you're now seeing, not just in the World Series a couple of years ago, but on this stage this weekend. 888-808-1019 is the number to call. Another hour together, and one mark that we're totally missing when it comes to the final 65 games with the Yankees and how this organization approaches the stretch run. We're missing the mark in one area, and we'll hit on that in our final hour. Emmanuel Barbari until midnight right here on The Fan.
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0: You're not going to play a single playoff game in the 2 years of Juan Soto. 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And the owner doesn't know what he's doing. And that's how we feel right now.
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0: Yankees are chasing another championship. 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

0: Hour together. Emmanuel Barbari with you for our rain out get together. If I've said rain delay get together at any point this evening, it's because I'm so pre-programmed. I apologize. I'm not sure if I've said it. Just hope you accept the apology. But it's a rain out get together, which is worse, except for the fact that we have two baseball games tomorrow. And not just two baseball games, but two Yankees-Dodgers games and day-night variety. Cam Schlittler and Yoshinobu Yamamoto in Game 1. In terms of Game 2, I'm still seeing TBD, even though tonight would have been Ryan Weathers and New York City native and Emmett Sheehan, his first start against the Yankees. But Game 1, all that's purely determined, and Yamamoto, Schlittler, as good as it gets, and that would have been the night. A Sunday night baseball arrangement. Instead, the Game 1 arrangement, 12:35 first pitch, so 11:55 coverage right here, WFAN, Yankees Radio. How old was this counting the final 65 games? And it starts with the Schlittler performance against the Dodgers, Game 1 tomorrow. It bounced back from Friday night and that gut-wrenching loss when you consider the Grisham send and what could have been on that play. So many factors to that play. Cole and the final pitch of the night, pitch number 103, and Muncy on a slider that stayed up, takes him to the second deck after a gem being thrown by Garrett Cole. Back on that stage against the Dodgers, Yankee Stadium. First time Yankees, Dodgers, Garrett Cole on the mound since Game 5 of 2024. And what Aaron Boone called a scar back in 2024, getting there and the way it went down, not capturing that ultimate prize. But Schlittler looking to bounce back from all those rekindled feelings Friday night. Schlittler, first full big league season, leader of the pack, AL Cy Young Award. Standing on business, chose not to pitch in the All-Star game. You know, he said apprehensive about vamping up to 100 miles an hour, 101 miles an hour on a throw day, and knowing what he can accomplish, what this team can accomplish down the stretch. Now 65 games to go, and it all starts and circles around the pitching. Schlittler, Game 1. If it's Weathers, Game 2, that's a guy who's shown you recently, even with the hiccups and the bumps along his road, he's going to set a career high in starts. He's kept this team in games for the most part. And been a really nice add and likely will transition to your bullpen at some point and be a real lights out lefty arm with his stuff, his put away stuff in short inning variety. But Schlittler setting that tone. Cole, despite the last pitch, the last out, that wasn't to be. Cole hitting his stride at the right time of the season. And there's every indication that Garrett Cole's best is still a few starts away. Handful of starts away. We saw that rocky June. We've seen brilliance, even fresh off Tommy John surgery, for Garrett Cole at his age. And it takes guys a while to find that next level of strike one, strike throwing, command. But it would seem to time out. Stars align where Cole down the stretch finds it at that level. We saw a lot of glimpses of that last night against not any lineup, but the Dodgers. You have Schlittler setting a tone tomorrow. You have Cole down the stretch of this season. You have Fried. One more rehab start. And the Yankees will decide, do we want to build him up a little bit more, put him right back in this rotation? But Fried, after the first rehab start at AAA, he's getting awfully close to a return. And Max Fried means everything to this team. What he did last year, the way he started this season, and he had a little bit of a rocky road, which you would expect at some point. Really, when you look back at it, didn't truly look himself, and he was banged up, he was hurt. And the Yankees have had to play this ultra careful with Max Fried to make sure what was a bone bruise in there, you don't vamp up quickly and re-injure it and fracture something in there. Could have been a dangerous situation with Fried. But he's imminent now. Then you loop in Carlos Rodon. You don't have an exact timetable on yet, but he's throwing again, throwing off a mound again, and you expect back at some point with plenty of real estate left in the season. Will Warren has taken his blows. He has taken his getting roughed up in those first couple of inning starts time and time again. Not all the time, but he's had his fair share of them since he's been a big leaguer. But he is rounding out your rotation, and he is as good of a five starter as you could have. That is a luxury to have Will Warren, who outside of those, and they're part of the picture, outside of those blips, is as good of a five starter as you could find, can be, keep you in a game. That's a typical Will Warren, to shine and get you deeper into a game. That, to me, is a picture of the final 65 games that we missed the mark when we focused too heavily on the offense, because the offense went through a real 20-game, not just rough patch, but lifeless patch. Started to break out of it before the All-Star break. But I looked at Friday night as more of a continuation. When you consider they were behind all those games in D.C., they were morale-boosting wins. It was great to have those wins, you know, good-for-the-soul type of wins into the All-Star break. But they were behind in all those games until the Nationals' bullpen, which has been hit all year, Yankees got to them. The one game where they really busted out was Thursday. St. Pete, Rasmussen, who they never hit, getting to him in that third inning. And the McMahon 12-pitch at-bat, the Schumann double, the way they scored six on Drew Rasmussen, knocked him out of a game. It's as if you'd never see something like that. Yankees against Rasmussen. But Friday, Dodgers, more of a continuation of what we'd seen from this offense. But I think focusing too deeply, especially when the Yankees expect Judge to get back, Judge expects to get back. Hopefully you can get something from Stanton down the line, and in October, most importantly. Focusing too heavily on the offense, which will get its act together, even without Judge, without Stanton, this offense can score. Focusing too much on that element, it's missing the mark of what these 65 games are about. And yeah, you want to win division. Yeah, you want to play not just at 500 and tread water, but excel beyond that so you can make some real headway and go into the playoffs on the right note. But the 65 games are about shaping up the staff and the individuals within that staff to be peak performance come October. That's all it is about. Sure, it's a team game. There are other elements of the team. When you look at the American League and you look at the Yankees' path and you look at how, if they win the American League, how they're going to get it done this year and not just win a pennant for the second time in 3 years, which would be a major accomplishment. It's nothing to sneeze at. And sometimes I got to mention that because it does get sneezed at. But nobody's going to look at it this year and say, oh, they got back to the World Series but didn't win it and be thrilled with that result. Nobody will. Not in that clubhouse, not in that coaching staff, not in the organization, not in the fan base. No one. Not an outsider. No one will look at that with a whiff of satisfaction. The way you're going through the American League, getting there, on top of getting key bats back, but that's missing the mark. Getting there, but winning. Ultimate stage, it's a pitching as a collective, but also the individuals. Cole getting to the peak at the right time. The consistent command, and that was, despite the final pitch, despite the final batter, despite the gut wrench, that was close. That was awfully close last night. That was Gerrit Cole, the ace against the Dodgers. Cam Schlittler and what we know he is, and keeping him that way, and ramping him up properly down the stretch. Yankees are comfortable with this workload for him. He's gotten up to 150 innings the last couple of years. Making sure it's peak Cam Schlittler. Max Fried. He'll be back more imminently, and he's fresh. That's a big deal with Max Fried. Dealing with the injury he dealt with. Big workload last year. Big workload in his career. Some injury in his past. Max Fried fresh. For, let's say, the final 55 games when he rejoins this rotation. And Carlos Rodon, who's dealt with his share of injury, a rock all of last year. Now, in an ideal world, you're relying on Rodon as your four starter. What a place to be. And Warren's your five. But for the sake of the cut of a playoff rotation, you are, in any order, Cole, Schlittler, Fried, and you know your Rodon's your four. Rodon will be more fresh for it with what he went through in the offseason with the elbow and now what they called heavy, what he called heavy inflammation. The final 65 games are about these guys and getting them as a whole, but individually into a spot to thrive in October. That starts with Schlittler. In game one of two, day-night doubleheader tomorrow. But Schlittler against the Dodgers. Of all lineups, the Dodgers. And what a test it is for Schlittler, who's passed test after test. And even when he's been knocked down, like the Detroit start, bouncing back against the Rays, and not only bouncing back, dominating in the biggest time way. Took it personally. And this is the type of start Schlittler circles and takes personally. What a test. You start to vamp up this starting staff for games that are extremely meaningful. And what this team was built on, allowing it to take that final step. Here's Bob in Keyport. Bob, you're on the Fan.
1: What's going on, Emmanuel? How are you?
0: I'm okay, Bob. How are you?
1: Yeah, first of all, just want to point out, the guy I called earlier screaming about you talking about that concert at Citi Field, that is not respectful. Oh. I don't understand this thing. Craig Carton's on the station 5 hours a day, not talking a word of sports. He's fine with that?
0: No, it's okay. And Craig does talk a lot of sports. It's just funny that I asked Bob, the earlier Bob, about whether he was listening to the first 3 hours, because all I covered was sports. And I did a little 3-minute deviation on Noah Kahn. I do think it was a missed opportunity tonight for some authentic Noah Kahn experience under the rain, provided everyone was safe and sound, provided the storms weren't going to be too violent over there. I'm sure they had their reasons, but that would have been the ultimate Noah Kahn vibe, just sitting there in the rain, standing there in the rain in the ponchos and hearing him belt out Stick Season.
1: Yeah, now back when you were talking sports in those 3 hours, you mentioned about Lindor getting traded.
0: Possibly.
1: Now, with the prospect of Lindor getting traded, this is not a joke. Do you think there's a chance he could end up in Baltimore with their shortstop just getting injured, and they have, let's say, the prospects such as Jackson Holliday and everybody send back?
0: That's an interesting proposition. I just wonder, would Baltimore take on that type of contract? Would they? I hadn't really thought of that as a destination. And you also have to think long-term in Baltimore, because short-term injury is one reason to plug it. But long-term, you got to find a spot for Lindor if you require him.
1: 100%. But I'm saying they could also send back Blaze Alexander, who is their shortstop now, who would fit with the Mets, how they're trying to build.
0: Who would they send back?
1: Blaze Alexander, who's their shortstop now. They could send him.
0: I'm not sure. Oh, that's a tough one, Bob, because Blaze Alexander, before getting hit and before getting hurt, was on top of the world for Baltimore. think he's hitting like 330 on the season. Just for the sake of plugging a gap, and the Orioles have won six in a row. They've gone within three games of 500. I'm not sure if that front office looks at it like this is a... Everyone's in it, technically. But this is a compete win now year. Made some moves in the offseason. Alonso, the first of them, where you say, yeah, they're going for it. When you think about Blaze Alexander, he was playing some great baseball, unexpectedly great baseball, but Gunnar Henderson is in the picture here. So I'm not sure if that, between the contract and it being Blaze Alexander and not somebody else and not wanting to part with the guy who's playing great and Gunnar Henderson and his shortstop pedigree, I just don't see that as a fit the more I think of it. But it's an interesting outside-the-box destination. Tony is in Montreal. Tony, you're on the Fan.
2: How you doing, Emmanuel?
0: I'm good. How are you, Tony?
2: I'm very good. I'm downtown Montreal here, and I'm listening to you guys on a great radio skip all the way from New York City, 350 miles away.
0: Oh, that's awesome. I love to hear that.
2: Yeah. You know, and it's like when I was a kid, I used to listen to WFAN. I don't remember if it was called that, but I remember the Yank games. I could get them at night. My dad was always a Yanks fan. I just want to say something about the great Yankees, okay? The great Yankees have tradition, and they have love of their franchise. The ownership loves the franchise, and the fans adore the Yanks. Very similar to the Montreal Canadiens, great ownership, the Molson family. They put money in. They build their own stadiums, and they pay, and they have a great brain trust. Similar to the Yanks, great brain trust. What I like about the Yanks is they have always found the superstars, the Jeters, the Cam Schlittlers, all of those great players. They have a great recruiting office a scouting squad, very similar to Montreal. These superstar franchises, Montreal 24 Stanley Cups, I don't know if you guys have 25 or 26 or 27.
0: Yankees have 27.
2: 27? Okay, so I was pretty cool on that. I do that by memory. And what I don't like about Los Angeles is in the collective agreement, they have this thing called deferred salary contracting.
0: So in other words, it's been a big story, a huge story the last few years.
2: Exactly. So if I pay Reggie Jackson $300 million, I can just pay him $2 million a year.
0: No, totally. Everyone's aware with how it works, especially with Ohtani setting that precedent and doing the most extreme deferred contract when he signed, which allowed them to build around at such a level with other deferred contracts, no less. Not just build around with fully, okay, we're going to pay you this amount this year, this amount the next year, and so on and so forth, but defer different guys. Now it seems every Dodgers contract has some level of deferred money that they brought in.
2: So the issue is that deferred contract is causing about 7 to 8% capital debt on their value. The Yankees have close to 0% debt on their capital value. The reason the Los Angeles team is carrying 7% on those contracts, which is almost a billion. It's enormous amount of money. I don't know what it is in calculation, but it's enormous debt. They're getting that money back because they're opening their team market strategy for advertising TV rights to the East, Japan, and the Orient. That's where they're getting that money. That's what they're doing. That's a long-term gain for them. The rest of the league is not doing that. The conservative ownership in Montreal or in the Yanks, they're dealing with their own budgets, but they're not willing to in-debt the franchise and the capital value.
0: Right. And Tony, as much as I appreciate the grasp here, I'm enjoying your breakdown of this. How do you think this hits ahead and creates problems and resolves in the offseason? Like, cut to the chase. How do you think this becomes a problem? How is it solved?
2: The problem is, okay, that the super rich will continue to be able, because they have the reach, the media reach, and the advertising and the sponsorships, etc. I think that'll destroy baseball. You're going to end up with super competitive teams like the Yanks and they'll face these teams. And it's just a question of they have so many soldiers that eventually attrition comes into effect. When this new collective bargaining agreement comes up, they want a cap, a salary cap.
0: Right. So what do you think happens there?
2: I think you're going to be in a war. There's going to be a strike, and it's going to be 1994 all over again when the Expos lost the chance of winning a World Series.
0: And where are we on the other side of that?
2: Well, if you continue doing this, okay, baseball, it's going to cost you $200 a seat. Like when we used to go to see the Blue Jays, it was about a reasonable price. You could sit on a first base at $20. Now, you go to Blue Jays, it's $175. So that game is becoming not a lunch bucket blue-collar sport. It's becoming a rich man's sport.
0: And right, but do you think we're still there on the other side of the stoppage?

0: basketball goes this route, forget the Knicks. That's never going to happen.
1: Well, Brunson, the interesting part about Brunson, and Tony, I appreciate the call. Thanks for breaking it down there. More revenue talk and debt talk than I ever expected. Tonight or any night. But I appreciate Tony's grasp on that. Really breaking it down into the weeds. Brunson took a discount. And that's the difference in, we can talk aprons, but salary cap sports versus non-salary cap in baseball. And certain powers that be, you know, taking us towards where the other leagues are. Because baseball being the outlier in the non-cap world. Brunson in a cap world, taking a discount, that's the outlier. Way outlier. You just don't see that. And the Knicks don't get close to where they were in acquiring those finishing pieces and affording them, keeping them here without Brunson's sacrifice. And that's what it takes in that type of world to build. And I wouldn't even call the Knicks. They were the perfect team. But no one looked at them throughout the year. Oh, that's a super team. The pieces fit perfectly together, from the starters to the role players. And that's a hat tip and a credit to Jalen Brunson and the initial discount, the money he left on the table to make that possible. But it wasn't a Warriors situation, a Heat situation. No one looked at it that way. Now we look back and the dominance, maybe you can, but no one was saying that during the regular season. It was just the perfect team that fit together. Here's Ronnie in New Jersey. Ronnie.
2: Hi, how are you? I'm having a heated debate with my friends right now over who the GOAT is. Can you give me some info on who you would rather have, LeBron or Michael Jordan, and why?
1: Well, this is such a overextended debate, and they're both great top two in their own way and top shelf out of this world in their own way. LeBron, I have more experience watching, so I'm inherently biased. Like, if I was more conscious to Jordan in the 90s and his greatness, like, I have to lean towards Jordan because had I been more conscious for his runs and his greatness, I probably would say Jordan hands down. But LeBron, I just have more experience watching at the highest level.
2: I totally agree,
1: and
2: Jordan.
1: Do it in different places. And I thought the ultimate greatness run for LeBron James is going back to Cleveland and dethroning a super team and coming back from 3-1 and the block in game 7 and finishing what he started and full circle at that destination. So I have so much appreciation for LeBron James, and I don't think we appreciate him enough for who he is and how we'll never see somebody like him. I'm not going to say a long time, but ever again. I can't speak as much to, there are people who were more conscious of the Jordan years who could come to me and say, why are you even having this conversation? Obviously, it's MJ. And I have to be privy to that being a legitimate argument, but they are so 1-2 on their own island that I think it's a little tired that we even go back and forth on it, right?
2: No, right. I agree. But, like, do you think LeBron played with better players overall than Michael Jordan?
1: Sure. Because I don't think Michael Jordan ever did something like LeBron did in Miami. Right?
2: Well, LeBron played with Dwayne Wade and Chris Bosh.
1: That's what I'm saying. That's what I'm saying. I don't think Michael Jordan ever did something like that. He had talented teams.
2: I 100% agree with
1: you. He had Scottie Pippen. And he had very talented teams, sort of like I was talking about with the Knicks, that fit together in the right ways. And he was the alpha, the clear alpha. But he never assembled something like LeBron assembled in Miami to win. And remember, LeBron won a couple of times in Miami, but he was an offensive rebound and Ray Allen having to knock down that shot away from an entirely different legacy.
2: And I agree.
1: Possibly imploding in Miami. Think about the ripple effect in the chain of events. If Ray Allen doesn't hit that shot, MJ never had to do something like that. And I'm again speaking to somebody who wasn't as cautious to the MJ years.

0: So I can't make definitive statement one way or the other. I'm more in tune with a LeBron level of greatness, which I've tried to appreciate as much as I possibly can. But before I let you go, Ronnie, who's your pick?
1: Oh, it's got to be Michael Jordan.
0: Okay. And were you, in the 90s, were you completely conscious and living on every MJ moment just like you have LeBron?
1: No. But from what I know, LeBron's played with, first of all, Michael Jordan won 6 finals to none. LeBron's played probably 2.5 times more than Michael Jordan has.
0: Also a different game, different sport, different type of game, different players. Right. And Ronnie, appreciate the call. That's the hard thing about comparing eras. Totally different cards that they were dealt. But LeBron, the longevity and what he's done, 37, 38, 39, 40 years old, and maybe not the same player that he was at 27, but the numbers he puts up are, you're splitting hairs. It's basically the same guy. It'll never be replicated again. We'll see great players, but this level of dominance, we were really fortunate to have this guy in our game year in, year out. I'm glad he got the championships that he did. Glad he did, because that was the one knock early. And he didn't only get the championships that he did, but he went back to Cleveland and got the job done that he said he was going to get done. Also factor in, we talk supporting cast. LeBron eventually assembled a Miami situation. The decision, the Heat, which could have gone a much different way. Ray Allen not hit that shot. History's much different. That experiment might go up in flames. But LeBron, his first few years, and then the last few years, the bookends in Cleveland. The first few years when he was just bursting upon the scene, and the last few years when it wasn't as Daisy and Roses and Kyrie Irving, and the supporting cast were not anything to write home about. And he did more with less than I think any player would have in those situations. And think about what he did in getting those teams to NBA Finals. That was unheard of, what he did in Cleveland with nothing. Nothing. Here's Raphael in Queens. Raphael.
2: How you doing?
0: I'm good. How are you?
2: I'm good. My first time calling. Thank you for picking up my call.
0: You got it.
2: I'm sorry I don't remember names, but I do remember voices. What's your name, sir?
0: Emmanuel.
2: Great take earlier with the whole thing about baseball. Coming from Chile, I know what soccer is like when they don't when the state or the country doesn't provide as far as media wise, and that's why players do not survive. There's very little that make it to Europe, to Barcelona, and it's funny how that's exactly what Barcelona has done for years. What's going to probably happen with baseball? And it's sad. I hope it doesn't happen with baseball, because we do need the sport. It's America's greatest pastime, favorite pastime. So I agree to the gentleman that was calling. I just don't know the statistics like he knew. And as far as Michael Jordan.
0: No, I just think before you get to the Jordan point, I just think baseball's in a spot where whatever's negotiated this offseason, you have people negotiating that have the best interest of the sport in mind. The game, outside of figuring out those finances that we were talking about earlier, the game is in a really great spot with the rule changes and the presentation.
2: Oh, yes, I agree.
0: And coming off
2: totally
0: an amazing
2: agree.
0: World Series and some of the star power. You know, the people that are going to be debating the finer points really, at their heart core, have the best interest of the game in mind. And I believe, and I hope most believe, even with some of the cynicism that comes with negotiations like this and a possible lockout, the best interest of the game is at heart. And on the other side, we're not going to be looking at a game that's withering away. We're going to be looking at a sport that's stronger. You just hope that there isn't the casualty of actual games and regular season games and seasons and the integrity of a season that comes with all of the back and forth and will this happen or that happen, or will there be a cap or not be a cap? You just hope that there's no casualty in terms of that. But on the other side, I think there's going to be a stronger sport.
2: Oh, definitely. I hope so, too. Definitely. As far as the Michael Jordan and LeBron thing, I don't know how old you are. I'm 49. I literally watched Michael Jordan destroy confidence.
0: Okay, so I'm glad you called it. I needed this perspective because I had to admit before, I have a LeBron. I grew up with LeBron. You think about it. I've watched LeBron my whole life, and I think we've underappreciated him as a generation in terms of the longevity.
2: I agree with what he means. I agree with you.
0: But I don't have, like, I can watch as much Jordan documentary, games, game rewinds. I can look at the stats and the numbers. I've watched so much Michael Jordan, but not live. So I don't have the appreciation of the greatness that I do the appreciation with LeBron. And that's why I hesitate to make a pick in this debate. I'm actually inclined to pick Jordan whenever somebody brings it up, because I don't want to be ignorant to the years where I wasn't as conscious for.
2: I just want to add that LeBron is a great player. I'm not a hater of LeBron. I just didn't like certain things about him. I'm more of a Kevin Durant fan just because of the athletic ability with the body frame. I think it's
0: fabulous. Oh, it's like a unicorn-like ability with Kevin Durant. That doesn't come around once every 50 years.
2: I don't think Luka's the next Michael Jordan nor LeBron neither, by the way. But I saw LeBron break. And I'm not saying that you cannot break. I just never saw Michael Jordan break, ever, ever. I never saw Michael Jordan take the ball like, I'm not confident of doing this.
0: You're talking about emotion and fortitude.
2: Right, like emotionally, like you can tell sometimes emotionally, and especially when you've played some sport, you know what I mean? I was athletic my whole life. My father, I get it from my father, rest in peace. But I saw players break. Like an Allen Iverson, even though he never won, I never saw Allen Iverson break. And that's my last take on that. It's great to argue about Jordan and LeBron, because we should do that anyways. But that Michael Jordan is better than LeBron, I mean, at the end of the day, who cares? They're great players.
0: You're splitting hairs, and you have the two best to ever play. And Rafael, I appreciate you calling and chiming in. I appreciate your perspective there. That's an interesting tiebreak if you're going to talk about emotions and breaking. It's a specific one, and it's one you have to watch and you have to feel, and you can't really quantify. I haven't really heard it put that way, but it's an interesting tiebreak. 888-808-1019 is the number to call. We are just minutes away from one of the best sports days you could possibly imagine. 2 + 1. And the one, the in-between, big time deal. We'll hash it all out, finish up with you on the phones, with you until midnight. Emmanuel Burbari, our rainout get together right here on The Fan.
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19: Emmanuel Barbari with you for another few minutes. 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This sports day that we're just a few minutes away from, two Yankees-Dodgers games, and day night, I always love a day night, even though a straight doubleheader, you go straight on through, and that's a classic doubleheader, day-night doubleheader, something about a full day, if you're there for both. If you're part of both ends, or if you don't come out to Yankee Stadium and are watching at home, one during the day, one early in the day, some time off, and then Sunday night baseball. There's something about that. But the in-between, no time off. You got a World Cup final. You got Argentina and Spain. You have 3 o'clock. That is one of the better sports days. Of course, from a Yankee fan standpoint and a Dodger fan standpoint, but if you appreciate baseball and history and what Yankees-Dodgers represents, day-night doubleheader, Cam Schlittler and Yoshinobu Yamamoto in Game 1, World Cup Final, then Game 2. Especially for this time of year? Heaven. Heaven. 888-808-1019. Here is Jack in Jersey. Jack, you're on the fan.
20: Hey, Emmanuel. First off, man, I just want to say I'm such a big fan of you, man. Thank you very much for taking the call.
19: Oh, thank you, Jack. Appreciate you making it.
20: Listen, I gotta put an end on this Michael Jordan propaganda that was happening like 10 minutes ago.
19: Propaganda.
20: That was unbelievable. Are you kidding me? The dude was talking about how LeBron James has never put fear in another team's eyes. Emmanuel, in 2008, I was 3 years old. He beat prime Dwight Howard single-handedly with Ilgauskas as his best player next to him. And in 2012, what was it? The game six where Kevin Garnett, Paul Pierce are talking about, dude, we couldn't do anything. We couldn't stop him.
19: By the way, this is why I never love, and I was talking splitting hairs and then being out on an island as the 1-2 in NBA history. This is why I never love when the debate comes to the table at all. I kind of resent when it comes up because you have guys who are so locked in on their angle and their guy. It's like you're on a beach and they are digging their feet into the sand, 5 feet down into the ground. That's how dug in they are on either LeBron or Michael or vice versa. And we all know both players have instilled fear. Both players have been championship caliber. Both players have shown greatness time and time and time again in different ways and different journeys to it. And LeBron, I always think about the longevity angle and 37, 38, 39, 40 years old. You and I know Jack watching him, latter stage of his career. It's not the same guy, but you look at the numbers, it's basically the same guy. It's unbelievable.
20: Emmanuel,
19: so they're great in their own ways.
20: The NBA, he's causing the NBA to not be able to schedule their games right now. That's how great he is still. the championship odds to whatever team he goes to at 41. What is he turning 42 this year?
19: You're right.
20: Like, that's unbelievable. The Michael Jordan was losing money at gambling tables at 41. This is unreal. This dude is absolutely, he has the most points ever. I don't know if you know this stat. If you took away all of LeBron's three-pointers in his whole entire career, he still has more points than Michael Jordan. I mean, it is not a debate anymore. These old heads are talking about, oh, Michael Jordan is 6-0. Robert Horry has 8 championships.
19: Well, we also have to factor in the longevity element. And, Jack, I appreciate the call. I agree with a lot of your LeBron points there. It's funny. I didn't even want to go here. And I say I resent bringing it up. But one call comes in, unprompted, going in that direction. And this becomes a conversation. But Michael Jordan,
0: you can do a 5-hour show on this, Emmanuel, every single night.
19: Oh, come on. Forget Noah Kahn. Let's just cover the entire show with LeBron MJ. Who is better? But the longevity argument takes a lot of, oh, Michael Jordan couldn't have done it at that age, or he was doing this or he was doing that. He also spent years out of the sport and pursuing baseball. Actually, it was phenomenal that he even remotely competed in baseball. I would never even call that a failure. The fact that he went on a baseball field, decided to do it, sentimental value, what have you, and was remotely competitive, is a feat of this world. Here's Jake on Staten Island. Jake, you're on the Fan.
21: Hey, what's going on, Pete?
19: It's Emmanuel, but good to talk to you, Jake.
21: Oh, Emmanuel, what's going on? How are you doing, bro?
19: I'm good. How are you?
21: I wanted to talk about how many times Aaron Boone has given these guys a longer leash when he goes out to take them out, whether it's Cole or Rodon, and he leaves them out for that.
19: Oh, you're talking about the look in the eye and see what your pitcher has, and he goes back to the dugout instead of taking him out?
21: Come on, man. Muncy see him 3 times already last night, and that was the 4th go-around? Or was that his 3rd go-around?
19: That was the 3rd time through the order.
21: It's besides the point. They had Brent Hedrick up in the bullpen, and the guy's been lights out. You're up 1-0. Every game is extremely important, especially, I mean, I guess the Dodgers doesn't make it any more important, but obviously you want to win
19: bigger.
21: That game.
19: It feels bigger playing the Dodgers over the course of 162. My question to you, though, Jake, and I wanted Cole to stay in there because it's really hard to say no to your guy who had it that night. You know, Gerrit Cole was top shelf, top of his game. He wasn't any Gerrit Cole. He was Gerrit Cole last night against the Dodgers. But let's say Hedrick comes in, and Hedrick has been amazing. We all acknowledge that he's been outstanding all year, and even better of late. He's taken it to a new level. If Hedrick comes in and allows a home run somehow to Max Muncy or any pinch hitter from the right side, it would have come on. Let's say he allows a home run. Are we singing the same tune about Aaron Boone and him coming out and the leash on his starters?
21: No. If we're in the stage of the Yankees being analytically like run team, then they got to live up to that name. And if they're gonna,
19: do you want them to be though? Do you want them to be analytically run?
21: I don't want them to be. No, I don't. But that's the route they've been taking this last 15.
19: So you're saying there shouldn't be a balance? If they want to be analytically inclined, stay there. If they want to be gut inclined, stay there. You can't.
21: You can't have a balance. No, I don't think you can, because one way or another, what?
19: And we can't have that. We can't have that language going on here, but we will wrap up the show with a more PG version of Joseph in New Jersey. Joseph, you're on the Fan.
22: Hello, how are you?
19: I'm good. How are you, Joseph?
22: So my friend Ronnie was on earlier, and he was talking about the LeBron versus Jordan debate.
19: Right.
22: And he gave the Jordan version, and I would just like to come on here and give the LeBron version, because I feel like he was asking questions that were aimed towards to help
19: him. Oh, so you're his friend. You're his friend, piggybacking.
22: I was in the car with him, but now I'm home and I'm here to ask, and I'm here to talk about it.
19: Okay. All right. Well, that is quite a turn of events. And Joseph, I appreciate the call. We're really up against it, but I appreciate you making the call. We have one guy who went completely off the rails with that conversation. Then we have his friend who hopped out of the car picking him up. I appreciate the story arc to finish our program. Appreciate all the calls. Appreciate Connor Green. It's one of those days where it's somber and you want baseball and we're all inside and there are storms in the forecast and the game gets banged, but you have a day-night doubleheader tomorrow. And it's been a constant incline upwards of positivity. And now we have a great Sports Day World Cup final sandwich in between tomorrow. Have 5 great hours together. Appreciate everyone who listened, chimed in. Catch you tomorrow, Yankee Stadium. Yankees, Dodgers for 2. A day-night doubleheader. Emmanuel Barbari on the Fan. Have a good one.
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4: Call this the season from hell for Francisco Lindor, and while the truth is this may end up being a completely lost year for the Mets star, the Mets front office and ownership are just as much to blame for Francisco Lindor's struggles. What's up? This is EJ Stewart, EJ After Dark, rocking with you here on The Fan. I'll be on for the next 5 hours. We got a ton to get to in this show, including I'll tell you about the one trade I better not see the Mets make over the next few weeks before the trade deadline. Also, the one Yankee legend that I think needs a little bit of a reality check, and how somehow I was right again about the world champion New York Knicks. Number to call in, 888-808-1019. Let's get it. The Mets can't do anything right, and in many ways, Francisco Lindor has embodied a lot of that negative spirit this season. And this game yesterday against the Phillies was no different. It was another 0-for-4. It was 3 strikeouts at the plate. It was another mind-numbing error. His 3rd consecutive game with an error. It was an absolute disastrous day for Francisco Lindor in Philadelphia. But as bad as this season has been on the field, the front office's blunders off the field are just as much responsible for creating an atmosphere around him that right now feels untenable. 888-808-1019. Let's just get this out the way. Maybe you can call it a little bit of a spoiler if you want to. Francisco Lindor is not getting traded. It would be silly for the Mets to trade Francisco Lindor. And the fact that we're even talking about this shows just how lost this entire organization is. You had the report that came out this week from SNY's Chelsea James that the Mets have a list of players they consider essentially untouchables ahead of the MLB trade deadline. It includes Juan Soto, Nolan McLain, Christian Scott, AJ Ewing, and Carson Bench. Notable by his absence among those players was shortstop Francisco Lindor, the guy that has been arguably the best player on the team for the past 4 seasons, the guy who has been the face of the franchise for the past 4 to 5 seasons. Now, I know what you'll say when we think about Lindor and who he is right now. You'll say, yeah, but what has he done lately? Yeah, but look at the terrible contract. Yeah, look at the lack of production this season. Yeah, what about the fact that he's getting older? You can ask me all those things as reasons as to why the Mets maybe should trade him, but I would hear those questions and I would tell you exactly. That's exactly why he won't be traded. 888-808-1019. Think about this. There is no chance you will get anything of significant value for Francisco Lindor in a season where he is clearly playing very poorly. His contract, with the way he is playing right now and his age, don't look that great. And there are questions about his age and about his health that he's battled several injuries this year. He had the hammy bone injury and he's had the calf injury. His value right now, completely in the toilet. Which is why you had the Will Salmons of the world, why you had the Jim Duquettes of the world, and you had others who then reported on top of that Chelsea James report to say, while the Mets are definitely listening.

0: to any teams that would be interested in Francisco Lindor, a trade is unlikely. So why the hell would the Mets potentially allow Francisco Lindor, a player who, if you watch him play on the field, clearly looked like he is very much in his head right now. Why would you allow that player, who's dealing with some mental yips at this point, allow himself to be more in his head than he already is by allowing his name to be dangled in trade talks that are going to be much to do about nothing? You know you don't have a snowball's chance in hell of finding a team that is willing to take on this contract, give you the comparable treasure trove of players you would want in return for an MVP caliber shortstop, and it be a team that Francisco Lindor would want to play for. Because remember, he also has a limited no trade clause. So what are we talking about here? How is this even a conversation point for the Mets, and what we're talking about, whether or not Francisco Lindor may or may not be traded, should he or should he not be traded? I've been consistent from the start. I've said there the Mets should not trade Francisco Lindor almost under any circumstances. Newsflash, this is a team that has a lot of bad baseball players. They don't have a lot of talent. They have a lot of guys playing out of position. When you look at the Mets and you look at the guys they have on the roster, shortstop is actually the one spot where you actually have a star player playing the position he's supposed to play. You don't have a guy who came in as a shortstop playing third base and second base. You don't got a guy who came in as a second baseman playing first base. You don't have a third baseman playing left field and right field like Beatty's been on. You don't have any of that right now. That's the one spot where you say, okay, we have a shortstop who's an all-star caliber shortstop, and he's playing his position, and he's a star. And you're going to put yourself even further behind an eight ball for next season by saying, let's now make shortstop another question mark, and let's see if this president of our baseball operation, David Stearns, who could not figure out a replacement for Pete Alonso, who could not figure out third base, who could not figure out all these other issues the Mets have had, you're going to allow him, you couldn't figure out center field until AJ Ewing came around. You're going to allow him to then try to figure out who Francisco Lindor's replacement is going to be at shortstop. Do you know how silly that sounds? Do you know how ridiculous that sounds? So I've been on the record, and I've been pretty straightforward about how I don't want to see Francisco Lindor traded. But the reason why I sit here today, once again, frustrated by this Mets organization, because these are unforced errors. Again, you know Francisco Lindor can't be traded, basically. Are you going to pay all of his money or most of his money? No team really is going to really want to take on this entire contract and the risk that comes with it. So the Mets have reportedly said they're not as interested as they were a couple years ago when they traded Max Scherzer and they traded Justin Verlander and were willing to pay off the rest of those contracts because they were short term to just get those guys out of town so they can get higher end prospects. The Mets have made the indication that they don't look at next year as a rebuilding year and that they're not necessarily looking to give a team a star player and be paying his salary, to basically be contributing to maybe someone else's World Series run, which honestly is the one thing that makes sense from this damn organization right now. So once you know that that is your disposition, then how does the conversation even allow to even be brought up and be put onto the table that maybe we'll allow Francisco Lindor to be moved if we hear the right number, we hear the right offer, we hear the right players? You're not seeing that. You're not going to hear the right offer. You're not going to get the right players. You're not going to get the right team that Lindor is going to want to go to. So all you have done is once again throw Francisco Lindor completely into the wolves. Now he's got to answer questions about his future, something that I don't think he ever would have thought he had to ask about. Now he's got to wonder about whether or not he is still somebody the Mets look at as a long-term piece when he has been one of the franchise players. When we all know that if the Mets are going to be a good baseball team, it's going to take Francisco Lindor playing at the level we expect him to play at. I mean, this is silly to me that the Mets have allowed this to happen, where they would tell the entire baseball world we're listening to offers for everybody except these few guys and not the face of our franchise. When you know you can't trade him. It'd be one thing, again, if Francisco Lindor was having a great season and the Mets were 16, 17 games below 500, where the hell they are right now. They were having one of those seasons and Francisco Lindor is playing great, but you're looking at the reality and saying, hey, listen, maybe we just got to rebuild this thing. Like maybe it's cooked. because Francisco Lindor is playing well and we're not winning. So what difference does it make? All right, well, if you put him on the market, then the contract doesn't become as big an issue. The lack of production doesn't become as big an issue. A lot of these issues that you would have for potentially creating an environment for trading Francisco Lindor don't exist if he's got 15, 16 home runs, if he's hitting 270, if he's got about 45 to 50 RBIs this year, if he's at an OPS around 800. If he has those kind of numbers, which are numbers that in a normal Francisco Lindor year he would have, that's where you say, okay, we can sell high on a guy who maybe we feel like is going to decline, or maybe we feel like just isn't impacting winning. It doesn't make sense to do it now when his value is at the absolute lowest and you know trading him is unlikely. And the thing about Lindor is that he is somebody, while I have grown to respect what he has done for the Mets organization, I've grown to respect the star he became here, he is somebody that has to overcome adversity, and it hasn't necessarily been just smooth sailing for him throughout his time here. Showed up in the first year, didn't play well early, had to deal with boos, didn't react well to being booed, had the issues with Jeff McNeil, had the stupid thumbs down when that idiot Javi Baez was here and was influencing him to do stupid stuff. It hasn't been necessarily the smoothest road for him, but he has shown that given patience, given time, he will eventually come through like he did for most of 2024. The way he came through, obviously, for a lot of 2022, like, he has shown that even with some of the dips and the little bit of the roller coaster ride that comes with him, stay with him, and he usually delivers. So now you're going to put even more on his plate right now when you know he's struggling. You know it may take some time for him to get out of this right now. He's never been probably this hurt or this injured in an MLB season than he has this year. He hasn't struggled like this in the MLB season probably for most of his career. So you think now's the time to put trade rumors in his head and that's going to be the thing that's going to get him out of this funk? Or you think that there's some Hail Mary chance you're going to be able to trade him for something that is going to be comparable? I guarantee you, if the Mets find a way to trade Francisco Lindor within the next few weeks, you are going to hate this move. You're going to see lower-end prospects. You're going to see the Mets maybe having to spend some money on the deal. It's not going to make any sense. So I'm really struggling with this report and the Mets allowing for this to get out, that they are willing to trade their franchise star, because this is somebody that, in my opinion, you're going to need moving forward. 888-808-1019. To me, this whole Francisco Lindor fiasco of a season, that I want to be clear, he's not producing. He's not playing well, and I can give you all the excuses he wants or that I want, but at the end of the day, he's not producing, and for a guy who wants to be a leader, the guy who wants to be a face of this franchise, he's not getting the job done. There's no question about that. But I do think there is a part of this, too, where you have to look at the entire fiasco of this season for Francisco Lindor and look at what the front office's hand it is. Because you had the beginning of this spring training where the owner comes out with what I thought was another unforced error by saying there will never be a captain ever in the history of the Mets while I'm owning the team. Why would you say that? We've heard the rumors. We've seen the links to Lindor and the captainship. You know that is something he would want. You know that is something he would desire. You know that is a carrot that you perhaps could hold over his head if you want to see him continue to produce. And because you felt uncomfortable about the conversations regarding some of the guys that you decided to trade, some of the guys you decided to let walk, and Francisco Lindor being the last guy left, and some of the uncomfortable conversations that came about all of that, you thought the best thing to do for the team and for you to get the heat off of you, Steve Cohen, was just say that a captain will never happen with the New York Mets. But what you did was you undercut Francisco Lindor's leadership on the team. You undercut his value on the team. You undercut what he meant to a lot of the fan base by doing that. For what? Because of Brandon Nimmo's feelings? He's not on the team anymore. What? Because of some radio caller calling in on WFAN or a host or somebody who's on writing on the beat who doesn't think you're treating the guys who got traded away right? Like, who are you trying to appease with that? So you had that captainship nonsense that went away and only created more of a weird environment for Lindor. It's like, all right, well, he's not the captain. Like, all right, now he's really got nothing to go for, I guess, trying to win a championship. Well, listen, everybody should want to win a championship. But I really thought that was really unnecessary, and I thought that the way in which he did it so callously, and the way that there didn't seem to be a lot of consideration for what was the conversation around Francisco Lindor potentially having that spot? He seemed to make it seem like it was just some, oh, I'm just going to get rid of the captainship. There's no need to talk about it because no one's even close to ever being that. When we know there was one guy on the team where there were rumors that he may be the next captain. So you screwed up the captainship thing. You had that problem. And then a couple weeks ago, we talked about here, right here on The Fan, when I was here on The Fan, you bring up the Juan Soto beef that nobody was talking about anymore. Somehow we got past that. We thought we were done. We thought it was squashed. We thought it was water under the bridge. Or we just didn't care about it anymore. We just got it out of the news. So much of the Mets wasn't about any Soto-Lindor beef. It was just about how bad the team was. And then he goes on the podcast with Sherman and with Heyman, and he's like, oh, by the way, I think they're getting along better now. It was an issue last year, not anymore. Wait, what? Why are you confirming things that you've been denying for a full year now? So now Lindor and Soto got to then answer questions about whatever beef may have been that was last year, and then Soto has that stupid comment about kissing sisters or whatever he was saying. Like, what? Like, I'm just tired of this organization continuing to run like a Mickey Mouse organization, man. Like, I'm sorry. Like, this is not stuff that happens with the Yankees. It just doesn't. And I know Yankee fans, and we all talk about the Yankees a ton over the course of this morning, and we'll have complaints and issues, and there's a big doubleheader you got with the Dodgers. But I'd see some of this stuff, and I'm like, man, this just feels so amateur. It feels so minor league. Like, this is a guy who had only been a positive force on the team for the last 4 to 5 years, and all of a sudden you've turned this into some level of toxicity that was unnecessary. So when we think about the conversation about Lindor and we think about what his future is, I cannot separate the talk around whether or not he should be traded with the fact that the team has left them completely out to dry by allowing this conversation to fester when it's much to do about nothing. Because you know and I know that there is likely not going to be a trade for Francisco Lindor. So what are you actually getting across by deciding to put his name out there and saying, oh, we're open. We're open to trading him. It's like, well, yeah, duh. Like, he's not playing well. He has a contract that doesn't look great right now. But you have to think about the politics of the team and the psyche of the guy that you need to produce and understanding that it is more likely that he's going to be with your team beyond not just the trade deadline, but probably into whatever next season is. It might not be next year, but maybe it's 28 or whatever it is. That he's going to be on your team. Maybe you have to think about, I need to keep this relationship intact. I got to make sure that for someone who seems to be in their head, maybe I can ease the tension by coming out and saying, actually, he's not going to be traded. He's a part of this team. Yeah, hell, you had no problem saying that David Stern, the guy that ruined this organization, is going to be around for the duration of his contract. You had no problem trying to get heat off of him, which that was ridiculous. You want to talk about more unforced errors. You had no problem. For some reason, the president of the team that came here, and outside of a few decent moves in terms of the starting rotation, basically inherited a team that then went to the NLCS. You decided to give that guy cover when he has turned that NLCS runner-up into now arguably the worst team in baseball. That guy deserved cover. Not the guy that's been playing basically every day for the last 5 to 6 years. Not the guy, again, that's been the face of your franchise. Not the guy that has delivered in the clutch. No, David Stearns deserves that cover, but not Francisco Lindor. Give me a break. 888-808-1019 is the number to call. So I'd love to hear from you. Several questions I have for you this morning. The main one, though, is does the Mets front office, do they share any culpability, any blame in Francisco Lindor's poor play and the fact that he's being dangled in trade rumors? Because I think both are absolutely part of their problems. I absolutely think that the Mets front office and ownership and how they've left them out to dry is in many ways, again, shooting yourself in the foot, cutting your nose off to spite your face. And I want to hear from you. Do you feel like Francisco Lindor should be traded? Because there are a lot of folks who feel like, listen, at the end of the day, if Nimmo was expendable and if McNeil was expendable and if Pete Alonso was expendable, then why not Francisco Lindor? After all, those guys all were basically part of the same nucleus that didn't win. And Lindor seemed to be the one guy that was saved. So maybe he's the guy that deserves to be, you know, also moved on from. To me, I look at those guys and that tells me, again, the reason why I would not trade Francisco Lindor. Because we just saw what happened when we got rid of a ton of this nucleus. The team got way worse. They are a much worse team than they were last year or 2 years ago or 3 years ago. They're a terrible baseball team. So we've seen what that road is like continuing to move on from that nucleus. Maybe it's best we hold on to some of the players that actually play a little bit and see if we can add on to the guys that are here instead of subtracting. Just my thought. 888-808-1019. So I want to hear from you. It's EJ Stewart on the Fan. EJ After Dark, rocking you through for the next 5 hours. And of course, rules are always the same when I step to the mic. Anytime you're hearing an EJ Stewart show here on the Fan or anywhere else, two rules always apply. Number one, I'll always keep it 100. And number two, I'm ducking no smoke. So if you want to get on, you want to talk Mets, you want to talk trade deadline, you want to talk Lindor, this is time to get on. Call 888-808-1019, or it is 2026, which means there's multiple ways to get at me. I know it is past midnight in New York City, in Jersey, in Connecticut, wherever you may be. I've seen the fellas looking fly. I've seen the honeys looking nice. I've seen the people out as I was coming into the city, so I know what time it is in New York City, which means maybe you may be a little occupied tonight. You may be at the club, you may be at the bar, you may be with your guy, you may be with your girl, whatever the case may be. Maybe you're listening to the Fan and say, oh, I'm about to meet up with so-and-so, but I can't call him. But you know what? It's okay. You can still contribute to this show. Hit me up on social media, EJ_Stewart on X, ActionEJ on Instagram. You give me your thoughts on the Mets, Yanks, MLB. We're going to get in some Knicks. We're going to get in some NFL. We got so much to get to here on the show. You want to get in on that stuff? Hit me up on social media, EJ_Stewart on X, ActionEJ on Instagram. I will read posts and tweets and all those things on the air. I will respond to you on the air and on social media, so make sure you get at me there. So if you can't call in on the phone lines, you can also hit me up on social media. Again, one more time, EJ_Stewart, I'm sorry, on X, ActionEJ on Instagram and TikTok. Coming up, I told y'all to start the show. There is a lot of moves I'm open to with the Mets. I know it sounds like I don't want any trade. Don't trade Lindor. I don't want Lindor traded. But there are some moves I am open to. But I saw one rumor that incensed me. And it is the absolute one trade I would never accept as a Mets fan coming up for this trade deadline. I'll tell you what that is after the break. It is EJ Stewart on the Fan. Let's get it.
1: 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From off-season moves to position battles and the biggest storyline surrounding the Giants and Jets, WFAN is getting you ready for football season. 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WFAN.
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Francisco Lindor, just like it is for the entire Mets organization, just like it is for many Mets fans. I can't say it's the year from hell for me. It's EJ Stewart on the fan. Number to call in, 888-808-1019. Typically, it would be. Me, I'm a diehard Mets fan. So, sitting through this terrible... Actually, I was texting my wife just now about this open I just did. And what I called them was the scrub-ass team, because that's what they are. Talking about this scrub-ass team, watching this scrub-ass team. Typically, that would ruin my year. But I've had a good year outside of baseball. I mean, Knicks fan, they won the NBA championship. We'll get to the Knicks later in the show. I got married, which hence why Andrea is now my wife. So I can't say it's the year from hell for me, but it's been my baseball year from hell for sure. That's for sure. Luckily, again, other things this summer have occupied my time where I've not had to subject myself to Lindor and the rest of these guys and their struggles this entire season. But as we sit here getting ready to talk about kind of where the Mets go from here as we approach this trade deadline, a lot of the conversation

0: has been around whether or not it's time to move on from Lindor. And I said at the top of the show, I've been steadfast in thinking that it just does not make sense to trade him. At the end of the day, he is one of those guys that when this thing turns around, and I'll be honest, as negative as I sounded to start this show, I am typically an optimist as a sports fan. And I think it drives a lot of people who know me crazy because I typically root for teams where there's not a lot of optimism to be had, right? I am indeed a Mets fan. I am also a Jets fan. And, of course, I'm a Knicks fan where now the optimism was, I was rewarded for it finally, which is why we'll get to later in the show why I was once again right about the Knicks about something. But typically, it doesn't get very rewarded, so fellow Knicks, Mets, and Jets fans usually get annoyed by that optimism. But I do feel like when this thing does turn around for the Mets, and I have optimism that somehow that will happen. How? I don't know. I mean, this is bad. I saw a quote on social media. Apparently, Keith Hernandez was asked, what would you do if you were the general manager of the Mets? He said, I'd quit. I mean, first of all, we want to talk about a shot across the bar, in my opinion, David Stern there. You know, because David Stern's obviously, he's not the GM, but he's the president. And I don't think he's planning to quit. But what Keith's saying there essentially is that this is a hopeless situation. But I still think that, again, there's a chance that somehow this could turn around. How? Good luck trying to figure that out. But when it does, I get the feeling that Francisco Lindor is going to be one of those kind of players that is going to have to be on the float. To me, when I think about eventually your team winning a championship or my team winning a championship, when you're trying to build the building blocks of that, I always think of, who are the guys that I feel like are going to have to be on the float in order for me to get this done? Because not everybody's going to be there. You're going to have to move on from guys. Other guys are going to have to be traded, cut, whatever, they may leave. But who are the guys that, it's not always necessarily just the best players, but who are the guys you think are going to have to be on the float in order for you to win a championship? Like, I thought about that with the Knicks a ton. And it was very awkward because they got rid of a lot of guys I thought were going to have to be on that float, like Emmanuel Quickley, Isaiah Hartenstein. And those guys ended up not staying. But turned out, like, you needed Mitchell Robinson around. And you needed Deuce McBride around. Turned out, like, I didn't realize who those guys were. And we learned that those guys ended up being Deuce and Mitchell Robinson. I get the impression for the Mets that when this turns around, it's going to require Francisco Lindor to be on the float. He's going to have to be one of those guys that's going to be one of the difference makers on this team. So trading him to me is, like, again, to me, it's taking 2-3 steps backwards for no real reason. I know Steve Cohen has talked about how the salary, you know, is bloated. The team salary is kind of at a bloated number for a team that's as bad, which did give me some indication that I'm wondering where he may be willing to cut salary, and that may be where this is coming from. Maybe he feels like he can swing a Hail Mary and somebody will take on this Lindor contract and he can move on. But the reality of that happening is so slim, which is why I think it was silly for the Mets to potentially damage their relationship with a guy who I think has to be on the float. So I'd love to hear from you, 888-808-1019. Do you feel like, A, it is a time to trade Francisco Lindor? And do you agree with me that some of the issue that I've had with this is that because it is unlikely Lindor gets traded, now they've created an environment that is uncomfortable for everybody? And that, to me, feels like an unforced error. I got a tweet here because if you can't call in, hit me up on social media, EJ_Stewart on X. I got a tweet here from Jim MDLSKX who says, EJ, Cohen is not to blame. The players and Lindor are soft. I mean, I think it's kind of a simple way to put it. I don't think Francisco Lindor is soft. I think he is somebody that has dealt with adversity and at times has had to hit some pretty deep valleys, deeper valleys than you would expect in order to find those steep highs, which I think we have seen. I don't think that Francisco Lindor is soft at all, because I think if he was soft, quite frankly, the first year would have ruined him. He was soft. The struggles in the first year, the McNeil issue, the thumbs down issue, like no soft player is overcoming all of that in your first year. That first year, as bad as this year has been, that first year also was really rough. And he turned around his entire his entire situation in terms of how he was looked at as Mets. He became one of the most popular players in the modern Mets era after that, after he was one of the most unpopular eras when he came here. So I don't think that he is soft at all. And I think we have to be real about the fact that players are human. And you have to be real about what players you actually should be prioritizing and what guys at times need preferential treatment. Like, there was this saying, I think it was from Bill Parcells. Either Bill Parcells or Jimmy Johnson. Apologies, it was one of those coaches. But one of them was saying how now I'm thinking about it. The saying that, like, you got to treat everybody the same. If you're a head coach, the way you run a sports professional team is you treat everybody the same. And he said that's one of the stupidest things you could ever do. You cannot treat everybody the same. Because there are some players who are more talented than others, some players who require more of a push than others, some coaches that require you to be more hands-off. There are some situations that you got to handle individually, and you have to, kind of take it case by case in terms of how much can you take a risk with this guy, knowing how valuable he is or unvaluable he is. Like, there's nuance to this. So to me, when you think about everything that went on with the captainship, if Steve Cohen in his heart felt like, I'm not probably going to name a captain ever, that's not something he ever had to broadcast. And he didn't have to broadcast it in a way that, in my opinion, really cut the knees out of what was Francisco Lindor's status as the kind of unquestioned leader of the team, especially once those other guys were gone. I know Soto was here, but nobody looks at him as a real leader. Like, he wasn't a leader really anywhere he's been. He wasn't a leader in Washington. He wasn't a leader in San Diego. He was not a leader, obviously, with the Yankees. So that's not something people look to him for. Like, I think people still acknowledge Lindor as leader of the team. So he's the only guy that would really be in a conversation about there being a captainship. And again, I think there's a way you can talk about it that wasn't so dismissive, that wasn't so cutting. And I think that matters. You could say that it's soft, but again, you either get production from the guy or you don't. Do you want to get Francisco Lindor to produce and be happy and feel like he's a part of this team and a part of the future the way Steve Cohen had up until this season? Do you want that? Or do you want to be a tough guy? Or do you want to show I'm the boss? Or do you want to show it's my way or the highway? Because that all that crap is meaningless. It doesn't actually establish anything. So all that stuff is fleeting. So I get what you're saying. I get where you're coming from in the idea that at the end of the day, it's Steve Cohen's team, and the players have to produce at the end of the day. There's no question about that. But he is absolutely the head of the snake. And if we're going to talk about the level of incompetence that this team has suffered through for this entire season, dating back to this past offseason, you can't separate Steve Cohen from that. You can't. You have a team that plays with a lack of attention to detail, a team that at times appears like they'd rather be anywhere else but a baseball diamond. They can't execute. They are led by a president who wanted to play a bunch of guys out of position this entire time. Like, you can't separate the owner from that. That's ridiculous to me. I mentioned before the break that there is one trade of all the trades that have been rumored, discussed, teams that are interested in guys on the Mets, guys the Mets may be interested in trading. There is one trade that I saw on social media yesterday that I absolutely cannot have happen. It is the one thing that would actually probably make me go on some kind of telethon, or I'll do something on every show where I say that I'm not stopping until David Stearns is fired. There is one thing that I saw on social media that said, you know what, I can't, that can't happen. And it was crazy that it was even being discussed. I saw on social media, I believe this was from Hector Gomez, covers baseball, MLB. Couldn't believe this. That the Brewers are one of the teams that are reportedly interested in Freddie Peralta. Mind you, remember, Freddie Peralta was just traded from the Milwaukee Brewers to the New York Mets. The Mets gave up two high-end prospects to get Freddy Peralta to be their ace this year. And Peralta has not gotten it done. He's been very mediocre at best. I don't know. I'm surprised at how bad he's been this year, to be honest. Like, I was somebody that really, you know, co-signed the trade, and I thought that the Mets really made a great move to get him. I know it was aggressive, but I felt like they needed a frontline guy. Peralta, with how he had pitched in the National League for the last three seasons, profiled as that. So I thought it was the right gamble because the Mets desperately needed somebody at the front line of their rotation. And, you know, he's five innings Freddy. He's four innings Freddy. Like, he can't give you more than four or five innings without feeling like, you know, all hell's about to break loose. He's just not been, he's just been very meh. He just hasn't been the guy. So I'm all for trading him, considering he's in a contract year, and I don't want to see him around. Like, I'm good. I do not need to see more Freddy Peralta. He's going to be a star. Go be a star somewhere else, to be honest. Like, I'm not here for the Peralta, you know, resurgence where the Mets are still going to have to pay him. Because the reality is, premium arms are premium arms. So even if he's on a down year, somebody is going to give him a huge, huge number this offseason. And the Mets, while Cohen, again, has an empty checkbook, you don't want to be spending money stupidly on players who aren't even producing. And I've seen nothing from Peralta this year that gives me any confidence that somehow he'll just be great next year. Like, I don't know. He may be. I mean, he's been a good pitcher for most of his career. But if you trade him to the Milwaukee Brewers, I think I will come on the fan every single time I'm on and say I will call for David Stern's firing until he is fired. Like, if the Mets actually have the gall to give back Freddy Peralta for the Brewers after the Brewers already took. Now, I know Jett Williams and Sproat have been on up and down, but you've already given up two of your top prospects for this guy. Newsflash, you're not going to be getting two top prospects coming back for Freddy Peralta if you trade him back there. That would be one of the stupidest trades in the history of New York sports if somehow the Mets got swindled and been giving up two of their top prospects for a starting pitcher who could not be an ace, and then traded him back to the team that he was on for that team to try to make a stretch run with him. That would be insane. And there's nothing to be said about the Mets being a team that wants to trade him there. It's not anything to say that the Mets are in talks. But again, the report from Jorge Hector Gomez was that indeed that the Brewers are interested. And I was like, if you want to, I didn't think there was anything David Stearns could do to piss me off more than he already has. And then I saw that and I was like, that would be the one. That'd be the one move that I said, I'm not supporting this organization until he is fired. That would be ridiculous. He would basically be admitting to the fact that he screwed up. You'd be getting literally 50 cents on the dollar. You played a dollar on the dollar when you made the initial trade. Now you're going to trade that guy when his value is even less. Well, he's got less time on his contract, and now he's not pitching as well. So you can get worse prospects back. That would be insane. That would be stupid. And I am praying to all the heavens and everything you pray to that that does not happen. It's the one move that can't happen. You can't have Freddy Peralta somehow going back to the Milwaukee Brewers. That would be insane. I'd rather have Francisco Lindor playing for the Yankees. That's how, and I hate that idea, by the way. I don't even like the idea we're even talking about trading with the Yankees. We'll get to that later in the show as well. But I'd rather have Lindor on the Yankees than seeing somehow Freddy Peralta finding a way to get back to the Brewers and us potentially helping the Brewers get out of the National League where Peralta maybe feels comfortable playing back where he played most of his career. That would be ridiculous. 888-808-1019 is the number to call. Again, you can hit me up on social media. I've seen a couple tweets come in, so we'll get to more of those in a bit. But first, I want to get to Jeff, who's in Arkansas, wants to set the record straight on an analogy I tried to make earlier in the show. What's up, Jeff?
1: Hey, EJ. I like your show. When you say you keep it real, I mean, that comes throughout your broadcast.
0: Thank you, man.
1: I always look forward to yours.
0: Thank you. I appreciate that.
1: I'm a longtime Giants fan. I happen to be in Arkansas, but I grew up in New York.
0: Right.
1: Parcells was known for treating players differentially. He had some psychologists in his coaching quality. Mm. So I don't know about Jimmy Johnson. I never paid much attention to how he coached.
0: Yeah, I know. He's a rival.
1: And the Peralta thing that is really aggravating, but I guess the one thing I could say in Stern's defense, and I'm not one to want to defend him, but the one thing I could say in his defense is, you know, he tried something, it didn't work, so you cut your losses, I guess, you train him back to whatever team. What difference does it make if you get 50 cents on the dollar to one team or another, I guess I would think.
0: But I think the difference, Jeff, would be that there's a possibility that you would be then contributing to the team that swindled you already to then them potentially them winning a World Series. The Brewers are one of the best teams in baseball. Like, to me, that would be the insult to injury. You gave them prospects that the Mets could be using to either continue to develop or maybe, you know, they end up becoming trade pieces for other guys that can help this team on a guy that you trusted in and that you failed on. Like, he didn't work out here. If you didn't send him back there, where he probably has the best chance to succeed for a team that is really good, and then you end up getting prospects that are way less, to me, it's just, it shows you can't even sell it. Like, hey, at the end of the day, we did this. Like, if he trades him to the, if he trades him to anywhere else, he could say, listen, I know what the scouts are saying. I will say that I think that this is a great move because of this, the guys we got in return. You can't sell that once you trade him to the Brewers, because we know the Brewers aren't giving you back those top prospects. You know they're going lower on their depth chart.
1: But, I mean, if the Brewers give the best offer, if that's the best offer you can get, then Peralta's worth what the market allows them, the Mets, to get. You know, if it happens to be the Brewers, it happens to be the Brewers. There's a counterpoint.
0: I hear you, Jeff. It's a good counterpoint, man. Thanks so much for the phone call. And Jeff's coming in. He's trying to be logical. He's trying to be logical. I try to be logical when I do this show, but there's also emotion that comes when I talk about not even the teams I root for. I think people who hear me talk about the Yankees or talk about the New York Football Giants, I think they probably hear some of that same emotion and passion too, because I'm passionate for New York City. I'm passionate not in rooting for those teams. Let's get it twisted. You will never see me in one of those stupid Met Yankee hats. Those things are disgusting, by the way. Somehow there's more people wearing them. Connor, have you seen this? Like, I felt like Carmelo Anthony, who I think most New Yorkers all love, he seemed to be the only guy who had this, I want to almost call it a mental ailment, to think that that was a good look to wear the Met Yankee hat at the same time. I've now seen podcaster / former rapper Joe Budden wearing the Yankee Met hat. The former mayor, Eric Adams, liked the Met Yankee hat. This thing needs to be abolished. And I'm seeing it pop up more and more now.
2: Some people have the jerseys where it's like a Mets-Yankees jersey,
0: too. I saw that
2: too.
0: Recently.
2: You got to pick one team. You can't be rooting for both teams at the same time, especially if it's like the Subway Series and you see people with those hats on. You got to pick one team.
0: I think that is right now. Listen, there are a lot of faux pas that happen with people who live in the New York area. I think outside of anything that is criminal, I think that is the biggest faux pas we have currently among New York tri-state area residents. Anybody that thinks that it is a good look to wear the Met Yankee cap, or as the great Connor Green said behind the glass, because I've seen this too, and I'm glad you brought it up. That's why I think I remembered it, because I saw that on Twitter like yesterday. There are people now wearing this Met Yankee jersey. That is the biggest faux pas you can do currently in New York. It's worse than manspreading. It's worse than, I don't know, chatting, cutting on a long line at a deli. Like, anything you could think of, and I'd love to hear from you, 888-808-1019, on the worst faux pas that are currently in the New York tri-state area that are specific to New York tri-state area. Don't do something that, like, anybody can do anywhere. I'm talking about specifically people who are from here or who live here. I think the worst thing you can do right now, especially sports-related, but I think just period, the Met Yankee hat is nasty, man. It's nasty. It's a nasty look. I don't know what you're trying to accomplish. I don't know what you're getting done with that. I don't know what you're telling people. I think they think that they're shown how New York they are. I think the idea behind it is maybe they're not a big baseball fan, but they just love New York so much they want to rep New York no matter what. So they're here to say, hey, listen, I will just throw on the Met Yankee hat and whatever. It's a nasty look. It looks nasty on Carmelo Anthony, who's like the coolest guy ever. Melo dresses fly. He played fly. Like, everything that guy, he talks fly. Everything that guy does is fly. That's the one thing where it's just not a great look. It's nasty on Joe Budden. who's, again, successful rapper, successful podcaster, successful personality. It's a nasty look. It was nasty on Eric Adams. It is the worst faux pas you can do right now is wearing that hideous Yankee Met hat. Or now what I'm seeing again, like Connor said, this Met Yankee jersey. Are you kidding me? Come on, man. Have some pride. Have some sense of shame. That's the problem. We don't have much shame in our society right now. I want to get to Tony, who's in Deer Park, wants to talk about what it's like to root for the Mets and the Yankees. What's up, Tony?
3: Listen, my man, how are you?
0: Doing good. What's happening?
3: I just want to say, listen, I grew up a Mets fan in the 80s, 86.
0: Yep.
3: I mean, come on, 88. I still cry about that playoffs loss to the Dodgers. Mm. I grew up in a family full of Yankee fans, Italians. Everyone loved Yankees. I got made fun of the 90s. They destroyed me.
0: Yeah.
3: We lost our uncle in 9/11, and he was a huge Yankee fan.
0: RP to your uncle.
3: Thanks, brother. Yeah. And I couldn't go against the Yankees. I couldn't go against my family anymore. But let me just tell you this.
0: Yeah.
3: I would never wear a jersey or a hat with both teams. That's got to go. You don't do that. I don't even like to admit it. You know, because deep down, I go Mets over Yankees.
0: Yeah.
3: But I don't want to see the Yankees do bad.
0: To be honest, that's fine, Tony, because, listen, I am one of those folks that I always push, and I still believe this, and people want to argue me, they can't. I do think that at least the Mets' biggest rivals are the Yankees, not the Phillies or Braves. But
3: yeah.
0: I think for a lot of folks, the reality is that the Mets and Yankees aren't in the same division. So to me, I think it's totally fine to not wish ill against the Yankees. Like, I'm a Jets fan. I don't wish ill on the Giants. In fact, I root for the Giants most of the time. So
3: do you want to see that division where it's Mets, Yankees, Phillies, Red Sox?
0: So there's a part of me that says yes, Tony, but I think the logic in me says no, Tony. Here's why. I think personally, with what's going to happen with this new CBA, whatever the case may be, they're going to put on a salary cap, which I think is going to really turn upside down the salary sheets for these teams in the Northeast. Outside of the Dodgers, who are one of the big spenders, you got the Phillies, you got the Red Sox. I know they don't spend as much as they used to. You got the Phillies, Red Sox, Mets, and Yankees. I don't think it's fair that you have a division potentially with these powerhouses in terms of the money that gets spent. And then whatever the central division is going to be is going to be the broke boys. Like, I don't think it's fair that the Brewers and the Guardians get to play in the same division. I know they've been successful organizations, but to me it's almost like it almost become college football where you got like the SEC.
3: I concur, brother. I concur.
0: Yeah,
3: I'm with you.
0: Yeah, it'd be like the SEC. It'd be like, you know, where like what you play against, you play in the Big 12. It's not that hard because it's not as much money being spent. You know. Yo, Tony, thanks for the call, man. I appreciate you. That's the one aspect. There's a part of me that wants that smoke. As I said, number two rule in any EJ show, I am ducking no smoke. So there's part of me that wants that Yankee smoke with them being the same division as the Mets. And I think it would settle what I've been saying for years. And I saw my guy, Evan Roberts. He came onto the bandwagon lately. I think last year I saw him say it. I was like, someone else on the fan is speaking my language. I mean, to me, the Mets' biggest rival is obviously the Yankees. Think about how much oxygen gets spent on this station of Mets fans talking about the Yankees, dissing the Yankees, and a lot of vice versa. Like, I won't go as far as say that the Mets are the Yankees' biggest rivals only because the Red Sox do exist, and I think when the Red Sox are good, it's always going to be Red Sox. But I think deep down, that big brother, little brother thing that everyone's obsessed about when it comes to Mets Yankees, I think that still supersedes a lot when we talk about rivalries in New York City. 888-808-1019 is the number to call. What are the biggest faux pas in New York? I don't think there's one bigger than the Met Yankee hat. It is an absolute nasty look. Nasty look. 888-808-1019. Get in and talk about the Mets. We also going to talk about the Yankees as well. No game last night, but you do got a doubleheader. And I'll tell you what, I am all about giving the blame to Aaron Boone when it's warranted. But I can't do that from what I saw on Friday night. Let's get to it. It's EJ on the Fan.
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0: Shout out to Joey Badass. Shout out to Primo. ZJ Stewart on the fan. Number to call in, 888-808-1019. I mentioned before the break, I'll do anything to blame Aaron Boone, but I won't do that. I'll get to what that is in a second. But first, before we get to that, let's get back to the callers. I want to go to Joe, who's in Vermont, wants to talk about the world champion New York Knicks. What's up, Joe?
1: What's up, EJ Stewart? What's up from the North Country in Vermont? Like, literally, like, the reach of WFAN extends all the way up to the far nether regions of our hemisphere.
0: 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You listening on a signal? You're not listening on a one? You're not listening on Odyssey? I'm listening on 101.9.
1: No, I have it like tied into, like, I actually pulled a wire out of the ground.
0: Wow.
1: And like, yeah, so we're here. We've got you.
0: That's what's up. That's what's up. Love the support,
1: and,
0: man.
1: It's the love is reciprocated. Like, we're so glad to be able to listen to the gospel from here to there and to be able to share it back and forth. So I appreciate the fact that, like, it reaches this far up.
0: That's awesome.
1: And just seeing Jalen in the ring tonight with Roman Reigns, like, that was it's a gimmick, the fact that it's WWE. But the gimmick was also an affirmation. It was kind of a big moment to see our dude up there in the ring at this, like, big spectacle. I really appreciated it. I don't know how you're feeling. Like,
0: Listen, I'm a huge wrestling fan, Joe. And for those who don't know, maybe those who weren't watching. So tonight, WWE had their Saturday night main event show. And as part of it, in the main event of the night, you had Jalen Brunson, finals MVP, make a WWE entrance with the world heavyweight champion, the original tribal chief, Roman Reigns. And they had a moment in the ring, and it included Seth Rollins. It included Tyrese Halliburton, who came out and played the heel role yet again. Yep. They did this last year, and then they did it now again here this year. And
1: he's going to bash him with the chair.
0: Yeah, it was a great moment. It was a great moment. Listen, Joe, I'm glad you brought it up, because right now this is the pinnacle of Knicks world right now, Joe. And when I think about just how lucky we are to have this team, it brings me back to a conversation I had a couple of weeks, Joe. And thanks so much for the phone call, man, the kind words. I really do appreciate you, and I appreciate you making those efforts to support me and support the station all the way up there in Vermont, and going through all those efforts to do that. To me, I said this a couple of weeks ago, and there were, I wasn't so much pushback. There's some people calling saying, hey, let's not forget about the past. And I don't want to be one of those people who disrespects the legends of this city and disrespects the legendary teams of this city. It sounds kind of pretentious to call yourself a sports historian. So what I will say is, I'm somebody who I think appreciates sports history, and that's a better way to say it. So I know what the 68 Jets were, 68 Jets season. I know what the 69 Mets were. I know what the 86 Mets were. I know what so many of the 70s Yankees teams, you want to talk about 98 specifically, you want to go into the 90s, whatever teams you want to talk about, you want to talk about 07 Giants, whatever your case may be. I made a case a couple weeks ago that I felt like, to me, this Knicks team this year, the 2026 New York Knicks, would go down as the most beloved team in the history of New York sports. I said this during the NBA Finals, by the way. This was not it's over. And I said, listen, they're going to beat this team. It looks very good. And with how they're playing and the way in which they are showing the resilience, the focus, the resilience and the comebacks, and then the focus, the level they had during the Eastern Conference playoffs, and they were just bludgeoning teams, and the folk heroes that they were becoming in live action, I said, this is going to end up being the biggest thing ever, or at least for the foreseeable future. Whoever you think was the most beloved team in New York history up until this point, you could certainly make a case it's the 1970 New York Knicks or the 73 New York Knicks. Whatever team you thought was the most beloved team, and there's a lot of teams that have a lot to say. We had a caller call in mentioning how, like, they fell in love with the 86 Mets, and that was why they became a Mets fan, even though they lived among Yankee fans. All these teams, There's a reason why those guys are living legends and they're immortals. And we're always going to love those guys. But you see the hysteria that was around this Knicks team this weekend with Fanatics Fest that happened at Javits Center, where so many of the players were at the event and part of a lot of the mega festivities. Jalen Brunson had multiple appearances, and among them this weekend, again, included the main event of a pretty big WWE event where he's coming out with the champion at Madison Square Garden. Not just Jalen Brunson at this WWE event, by the way. Earlier in the night, Karl Anthony Towns also got into the action. Karl Anthony Towns ended up getting into the ring, and he actually got physical. Now, Jalen Brunson had he has the wrist surgery and he has the cast on, so he can't get too physical. So they did a good job making sure they protected, the captain. But Karl Anthony Towns came in there. He chokeslammed a couple of suckers. Like, he got physical. He looked great, by the way. I mean, shout out to the WWE performers who I thought did a good job putting him over. He looked like, back in my day, I'm watching Kane and I'm watching The Undertaker and Big Show. Like, you see the big 7-footer out there chokeslamming fools. Karl Anthony Towns looked great in that ring. And you should see, again, the Garden crowd going crazy. All the appearances all weekend. We had Knicks Twitter Day earlier in the day on Saturday as well. I had a prior engagement that I had to go to that didn't allow me to go. So I was really upset I wasn't able to go. I had to go to something very important. But, like, those guys showed up there. Josh Hart is there. Jalen Brunson is there. I mean, these guys have really become men of the people. And this is not going to stop. This is going to be for as long as these guys are playing. Like, the Knicks championship, in many ways, was the most coveted championship in all of sports. Like, we can talk about, the Cubs, curse was broken, right? A lot of these curses and a lot of these teams that haven't won before, or teams we've been waiting to see win, the high-profile teams, like, this was one of the crown jewel championships in North American sports that we have been waiting to see again, and we finally got one. The Jets, of course, are another huge one. But, the Jets don't have the kind of crossover appeal across a lot of the entire country and the world the way the Knicks do. The Knicks play in the world's most famous arena. So I just see the fanfare around this team and just how, again, all these guys have become folk heroes. And it's been a month. It's been more than a month. And it still feels like the city is in this Knicks malaise that I don't think is going to even end coming into next season. So much so, I'm actually a little worried about the start of next season. I'm really hoping the team doesn't get off to a slow start and it doesn't kind of, come in maybe a little, I don't want to say fat cats, but, come in maybe not as focused because there's been so much praise that's been brought onto this team. But they're beloved, man. Like, I think you are seeing what I said weeks ago come into fruition. That you're watching right now the most beloved team in the history of New York sports. And it's great to see. It's absolutely great to see. 888-808-1019. I do want to get to the Yankees again in a second, but let's keep the phone lines going. We talked Mets to start this show because I mentioned earlier how I look at what's happened with Lindor, and I will be the last person to say that he doesn't deserve blame for how he's played. He's playing terrible, and he's a superstar player. He's making a ton of money, and he has said that he has to play better. But I think it is up to the organization to ensure that you are doing all you can to try to get him out of this funk. You're doing all you can to try to support him. And I felt like in many ways in which this organization could have wrapped their arms around him or could have found ways to lessen the blow for issues involving players getting traded, issues that he had with Juan Soto, the captainship, all those things. And now the latest being he is not among the untouchable. These are all things that felt like they could have been avoided. It feels like they're almost purposely not avoiding them. And I don't know why, because there's no chance you're going to be able to trade him. So all you were doing is, for a guy who's already deep in his head, all you were doing is just making that head a lot more complicated and a lot more fuzzy. The guy made a terrible error again yesterday. He had 3 more strikeouts. Why do you think now's the time to say, let's dangle him in trade talks when you don't want to pay the salary to trade him? A lot of teams won't give you big-time prospects and players to get him on board because he's not playing well. And, he might not want to go to a lot of these places because he has no trade clause. So, to me, it's silly that the Mets are even allowing this to be a conversation, but they're allowing it to be a conversation because they wanted it to be known that he's available. Let's get to Jose, who's in Queens. He's in Corona, to be exact. What's up, Jose?
2: That's right, EJ, man. I always say you have the best radio voice of any show.
0: Oh, thank you, man.
2: And you could go in any field in radio.
0: I appreciate that.
2: Absolutely.
0: Thank you, man. I appreciate that.
2: I really want to talk about the Mets. But first of all, what you're talking about the Knicks. I go back to the 70 and Super Bowl Jets. Were you old enough to see the Super Bowl in 69? No.
0: I was not even a thought. My parents were 2 and 1 years old when those championships happened. So no, I've seen the highlights. Joe Willie, waving that one, walking off the field of the Orange Bowl. I've seen that. I've seen Snell running through some Colts, but that's about it.
2: But you know what? Before I get to the Mets, I grew up in Corona here. The Jets played in Shea Stadium, and the kids here, I was in junior high school. I was in like 6th, 7th grade. We used to go to the practices. The Jets practice at Shea Stadium.
0: Yeah.
2: And you could just walk into the press gate.
0: Wow.
2: on a Tuesday, on a Wednesday, and I'd be on the field there with Joe Namath.
0: Wow.
2: Matt Snell and all that. And the Knicks used to practice here in Queens at Lost Battalion Hall on Queens Boulevard.
0: Wow.
2: I see.
0: Not too far from some of my stomping grounds, yeah.
2: By the mall.
0: Queens Mall.
2: Exactly. I used to carry the basketball with Willis Reed, Walt Frazier,
0: wow,
2: and all of that. But in the 70s, I became a Nets fan because of Dr. J. Yeah, when they went out to the Coliseum after the core of the Knicks left, Clyde was traded to Cleveland.
0: Yeah,
2: Reed,
0: and then the Nets, and they ended up winning the ABA championship.
2: Yeah, and so I started going, being a quick guy, I started going to the NASA Coliseum and watched the doctor operate.
0: Yeah.
2: Because I had seen him. I had seen him in the Rocket Tournament in Harlem, when he was playing at UMass.
0: Yeah. Yeah.
2: He used to come down from, was playing at UMass. And then in the summer, the best basketball was really played at 155th and 8th Avenue.
0: Absolutely. Absolutely.
2: At the Ruckin Playground across from the Polo Grounds. And now I'm going to go to the Mets, which I saw the Mets play in the Polo Grounds in 62. I was 9 years old when Casey Stengel was the manager and Roger Hornsby, the Hall of Famer, was the batting coach.
0: Well, Jose, you've seen a lot of the most beloved New York teams ever. Do you feel like the Knicks can supplant them or have supplanted a lot of those teams? Because the teams you're mentioning, the 70s Nets, the 70s Knicks, you're talking about the Jets. Like,
2: right.
0: Have the Knicks supplanted them?
2: Yes, I think so. Because what happened is the NBA in 1970, when the Knicks won May 6th, I was at the Garden, May 6th, 1970, the NBA was not that popular yet.
0: Right.
2: Ironically, or maybe people won't believe it, all the games were blacked out in New York.
0: Mm.
2: The ABC had the rights. You had to watch it on tape delay.
0: Right, exactly.
2: So, and when the Jets won, the NFL was still not number one.
0: It wasn't really a full, it wasn't the NFL as we know it, right? We were kind of awaiting this merger.
2: No, it's not the NFL that we do not now,
0: Yeah.
2: Most of the NFL teams played in baseball stadiums.
0: Yeah,
2: back then.
0: Exactly. Giants in the Polo Grounds, Mets Shea Stadium. Right.
2: They like the Jets. The reason the Jets left New York was because the Mets had this clause on that they couldn't play football until the baseball season ended.
0: Right. Yeah. And I tell you what, I was thinking about it today when I was when we were traveling. I was traveling from Maryland, and I was thinking about, we have the World Cup happening tomorrow. We have the World Cup final. It's going to be at MetLife. And, I just really wish, thinking about MetLife Stadium, I really wish that the Jets would have found a way to have gotten their own stadium in New York City.
2: Sure.
0: Especially with all this development that's happening and Flushing Meadows, Corona, Like, there's so much, you know, obviously the soccer team is getting the stadium and all this stuff. I was like, it feels like that would have been a perfect opportunity had they not been locked into this deal with New Jersey and MetLife, that would have been the move. And now, you know, I don't know if we're ever going to see, you know, gangrene back in New York City. But that would be the most beneficial thing, in my opinion.
2: Yeah, I agree. And I think they were stuck with it. They wanted to build the stadium over the railroad tracks in Manhattan. They wanted a stadium.
0: Yeah, the West Side Stadium. Yeah. Yeah, and that didn't go through.
2: Yeah, and that didn't go through. But I wish they had their own stadium. I've been a Jets fan since they were called the Titans. They played in the Polo Ground. Yep.
0: Yeah, exactly.
2: I was an AFL fan, and I didn't really like the merger. To tell you the truth.
0: Really?
2: I liked the AFL. There were more of a wide open league, passing, scoring. Right. The NFL was like the abysmal body, the defense.
0: Yeah,
2: you know?
0: A little little 3 yards in the cloud of dust kind of football. I feel you. Exactly. I feel you, on that, Jose. Jose, what do you want to say on? What do you want to say quickly on Lindor?
2: Oh, on the Mets.
0: Yeah, yeah.
2: I totally agree with you. It's not the time to trade Lindor. Mm. He has no value right now. And if you trade him, you're going to have to eat some of his money.
0: Right.
2: I don't think there's a major league team that's going to, you know, take his $30 million contract. So you're trading him undervalued, and I agree with you 100% on that answer. And as far as what's happening with David Stearns, there's a lot of hypocrisy, and you know, in the callers and the whole. I listened to the fans since it went on the air in '86.
0: Yeah.
2: Yeah, but, you know, there were a lot of callers praising Stearns. Remember when the Bichette deal was on and the Peralta trade? Oh, yeah, it's all great. You know, I watched Freddy Peralta since he was 13 years old. He used to come from the Dominican here and play in Corona.
0: Wow.
2: In Little League.
0: Yeah, yeah.
2: Yeah, he would come in the summers. So I met him. But if you look at his record, you know, if you just have to go to Baseball Reference or wherever.
0: Oh, yeah.
2: You know, he's been up and down. He's not. He wasn't really an ace. He was a middle of the road. He had his best year last year. He won 17 games and led the National League. But that's not his track record. You know.
0: Right.
2: They really overhyped him. The Mets overpaid for him, and now they're stuck with him. But you know what? If they could get anything for him, you know, for the the last 2 months of the season, you have to trade him, you know. Because the other choice is, I know what you're saying about you don't want to send him to Milwaukee.
0: Yeah, that's the one thing I don't want to do.
2: your other option is letting him go to free agency, and then hopefully you could get a second round draft.
0: Yeah. And there's more teams, Jose, that have been more open to that. I gotta get to a break here, Jose. Sure. But thanks for the call and sorry to cut you off there, but thank you for the kind words and it was a great conversation there. But that there are some teams that have been more, I don't say open to it, but we've heard a lot more conversations about the idea of picking up draft picks for letting guys go to free agency or not wanting to lose draft picks by not giving qualifying offers, right? That was a big deal with what happened with Trent Grisham. So that's become a lot more of the conversation. I think as teams start to try to build more through the MLB draft, which is something they probably should have always been doing. But I think trading him is the thing to do. I think at the end of the day, that is probably where you're going to get your most value, is the opportunity to trade him to some team. There's going to be probably some bidding war. Listen, are you going to get the value you got for when you traded him? No, because as you know, Jose mentioned, he was coming off of a, you know, Cy Young caliber season. You know, he didn't win the Cy Young, but he was among the finalists. He was among the top five guys, I believe, in voting that year. So you're not going to get that kind of value because he's not pitching anywhere near there, but you're still going to get probably more value than you would for if you just got whatever compensatory pick you get for whoever signs him when you let him leave, because you're definitely not re-signing him. So that aspect of it I get. And then, you know, Jose talking about the hypocrisy from Mets fans, because a lot of people were, you know, co-signing Bichette and Peralta. And I gotta be honest, I was one of them too. And I was one of the people who was crushing Stearns for a lot of this offseason, feeling like, what's the plan? It doesn't feel like he has a plan. What's going on? And I saw the Bichette move. Listen, I've been a Bichette fan. I've been somebody that has always thought he was a baller and a gamer, and I thought he would come here and play well. I didn't love the third base thing, but I said, okay, this is where I'm going to, you know, seed knowledge to the quote-unquote baseball executive who claims that this is not going to be that hard for him, in David Stearns. Okay, listen, I love what he does at the plate, so as long as he's decent, you know, as a guy in third base, then okay, let's see how this goes. And that was a terrible mistake, obviously. And he hasn't even been decent at the plate, so that's also been a problem. I know his bat's coming around, but he hasn't had a good overall season. So I think the reality is there's hypocrisy there, but I think you also got to have wiggle room for people to be open to maybe seeing if something's going to work out. And then once you see it doesn't work out, you got to call it like you see it. I think what's worse from fans or worse from commentators is when something clearly isn't working out or something clearly is wrong. And because you had a stance one way or the other, you just say, well, I'm just going to keep saying this, even though it's nonsense. I think to defend David Stearns as Mets president today is indefensible. I don't know what defense you could have for his track record at this point in time, especially with what he's done this season. You can't like what happened with the Nimmo trade. Marcus Semien has been a disaster. Luis Robert was here for like a cup of coffee, and then he's been injured. We talked about Bichette and his struggles. That felt like, to a lot of people, a panic move. And whether it was a panic move or not is irrelevant, really. It's not working. Even if they had this at the back of their head and their plan B once Kyle Turner left for Atlanta, obviously for Los Angeles, like whatever the case was, regardless of that, it didn't work. So to me, you can't defend what his record has been at this point in time. And that's the part of it that I'm okay with people who maybe were excited about this Mets season, who said this team could be a good team, and then looks at the product on the field and says, what is this crap? Like, this is not what I was promised. I don't hold that against them. Now, Jose, maybe he clearly was the one that was right. Like, he saw Freddie Peralta as somebody who was not a frontline starter, who was not an ace. Last year was the best year of his career. I think Freddie Peralta has been good for the last 3 or 4 years. I think the reality is, if you look at his stats from 21 to 25, he's been a guy who's had an ERA sub 4 every one of those years. He's had 2 years we had ERA sub 3. He's been durable. Like he was somebody who was getting better. So to me, he profiled as somebody that was more likely to pitch how he did last season than he had the previous two seasons, when he probably profiled as more like a 2 or a 3. So I didn't have nearly as much of an issue with the Freddie Peralta move at all. And I like that they were aggressive. But to me, it's actually annoying that you would think, of all the players and all the question marks that David Stearns signed on to, you know, Bichette became a question mark as soon as you were moving him to a different position. Because we know there's going to be an adjustment pattern with the defense, and we know sometimes your adjustment defensively can also impact your bat as well. And he's in a new place. There's a lot of change for him. That's a lot of change for one offseason, for a guy who probably didn't expect to have to play third base or maybe even change teams. He might have thought he was just going to stay in Toronto potentially. So that was a lot to ask for. I mentioned the Polanco thing. That was ridiculous. You had a guy who's never played first base, and now you're going to have him play first base. Beatty, a guy who was on your team, was now going to be a utility guy, who's a guy who was playing third base basically all season last year. Now he's a utility guy. There's all these guys that are all these question marks. Again, Semien, he's not a question mark in terms of being able to play second base, but he was a question mark in terms of whether or not he could actually play, period, if he was good anymore. Peralta was supposed to be the one guy that was.

0: feeling about Aaron Judge, and I think speaks to the new reality that Yankee fans are going to have to live with. 888-808-1019 is the number to call. Still plenty of time to call in. Still plenty of time to chill out this morning with your boy, EJ Stewart, right here on The Fan.
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0: was like, Aaron Boone just can't catch a break. CJ Stewart on the fan. Number to call in, 888-808-1019. No Yankee game yesterday because of the just weird situation that is now this city with these summer storms. Obviously, storms rolled in. It was going to be raining off and on all night. So the Yankees, MLB decided, why even try to play this game because how many delays we may need. So we're just going to call this. But it's crazy being in the city. And, obviously, I'm from Queens, live in Queens, and the amount of flooding that happens when we have what are, they're severe storms, but they're kind of run-of-the-mill summer storms that we get every year. Like, I've seen these since I was a kid. And then I look on the news or I look on social media and then I see, you know, people walking in waist-high water. I'm like, this didn't used to happen. This is, like, scary what's going on. So I was happy that they decided to just postpone the game, partly just because it might have been unsafe trying to even get to Yankee Stadium, given how bad the rain was at several times, several aspects of the day, how bad the flooding was several times throughout the day here in the city. Hope you guys are remaining safe and you stayed safe today, or yesterday, rather. But going back to Friday night, and what was, to me, a virtuoso type of performance from Gerrit Cole. He looked a lot like the old Gerrit Cole, is what you've been looking to see from Gerrit Cole. And we could speak about, oh, Boone, why are you doing? Why would you not take him out? Why would you trust Gerrit Cole there? Listen, I cannot be the guy who started his career on WFAN doing his first show, crushing Aaron Boone and calling for his firing because I was doing a show after the Yankees lost game 3 of the 2022 ALCS against the Astros, and that he would not allow Gerrit Cole to go out on his shield and instead put in Lou Trevino of all people to try to save the day. And of course, Lou Trevino blew it and the Yankees ended up getting shut out and they were on their way to getting swept. I can't be that guy who crushed Aaron Boone for not trusting Gerrit Cole when the season's absolutely on the line and you got to have it, instead going to Lou Trevino, who's never been reliable, and then also crush him for when Gerrit Cole is dealing and Gerrit Cole starts to look like the old Gerrit Cole, and you have this high profile matchup and he's revved up and the whole city's revved up for this matchup against the Dodgers. I can't then also be that guy saying, oh, you blew it by letting Gerrit Cole go out on his shield and give up that home run to Max Muncy, even if you had a lefty Hendrick getting ready. I'm sorry. I had no problem with it. I would much rather lose a game like that, especially in July. Now, if this is October and it's that kind of game and the stakes are a lot higher and it's not Lou Trevino coming out of the bullpen, maybe it's a different conversation. I don't think the conversation was appropriate to crush Aaron Boone for that. I actually liked that. Cole's a gamer, so I like that Cole is like, take your ass back to the dugout. I want this matchup. I want Muncy. I was fine with that, and I was fine with Boone listening to him. Say, okay, you're trying to get yourself back. You feel really good. You're pitching like the old Gerrit Cole. Yeah, let's see you go after these guys. Didn't work. That's baseball. No, RIP to the late great John Sterling. That's baseball, Susan. What are you gonna do? Okay, you gave a home run to a guy who's awesome. Muncy's been multiple time all-star. He's an all-star starter. There's a reason why those guys are on scholarship shoot too, as they say. All right, he got the better of him. He lost a close game. They didn't lose because of Gerrit Cole. They lost because they still couldn't hit. So, like any game in any situation where Boone will face criticism, again, usually I'm one of the people who walks to the front of the line and says, hey, I will be the first to say, Boone, you screwed up this or that. I did not think he deserved any heat for what happened on Friday night. I'm excited to see what happens with the rest of this series. Unfortunate they didn't get to play, but again, probably smart that they didn't get to play last night / just a couple hours ago. And now you got a doubleheader, first game, 12:35 Eastern time. Of course, I love seeing, there are some sports matchups where you just see the logos next to each other and you're like, oh, this is big time. And listen, there have been years when the Yankees have been down. There's been decades where the Dodgers have been down. But still, when I see that Dodger logo next to the Yankee logo and there's a matchup involved, like, I can't help but not get excited. I'm like, oh, this is awesome. We can't wait for this. So I can't wait for these two games. It's going to be a lot of fun to see how the Yankees bounce back from what was a tough loss, one that you probably felt good about the start you got from Cole, but then you kind of squandered it because you weren't able to get it done when you came to, of course, having to close the deal. 888-808-1019 is the number to call. Let's go to Sam, who's in Clifton, wants to talk about Aaron Boone. What's up, Sam?
1: Hey, what's up? How you doing?
0: Doing good, man. What's happening?
1: So I'm really disappointed in Aaron Boone because I think he's a weak manager. And, like, that was on display when he didn't take Garrett Cole out of the game. His baseball IQ was telling him, take Garrett Cole out. And he was scared to take him out. The only person that Aaron Boone's not scared of is umpires.
0: Well, listen, though, I don't think it's fair to say that his baseball IQ told him to do that and he was scared. To me, what we've seen, to be honest, that move is not a baseball IQ move. Like, the move to take him out, to put in the lefty, I don't even want to call it analytics move, but it is the analytics move. It's the analytics move. It's the front office calling down to the manager telling you, do this move. Like, that's not, to me, what he did was the baseball IQ move. It was the, hey, I know everything is telling me maybe now's the time to take Garrett Cole out, but Garrett Cole is dealing, he's feeling good. This is a high-profile game, high-profile matchup. You know what? It's July. Let's see him go after him. To me, this was him actually trying to trust his baseball instinct. It didn't work out, but I don't think that was a sign of weakness. I think that was a sign of strength. It would have been a lot easier for him to take out Garrett Cole there. Like, I guarantee you Brian Cashman in the front office would have co-signed it. And we always debate about how much the front office is in tune with what Aaron Boone is deciding and how much they have a say in it. I tend to believe, I don't have any inside sources, I'm making that very clear. I tend to believe that it is a collaboration in terms of when starters are getting pulled and what guys are coming in. So if I'm to believe that that is a collaboration, the fact that Boone went out there is probably because that collaboration would have suggested that you take Cole out. The fact that he didn't, I think, actually showed strength, Sam.
1: I definitely hear your take. Now, I want to know the other thing that bothers me about Aaron Boone, and tell me if it bothers you as well, is the way he is in the press conferences. I feel like he'll never hold his player accountable. And I do think that he is sometimes defending decisions that are not his own.
0: Yeah, that part of it, Sam, we're going to agree on. I do have a problem with Sam, and thanks so much for the phone call, man. And yeah, that's something that's always bothered me with him. And there's an aspect, it's tricky, because I start the show talking about, and this is much different circumstances, but I start the show basically frustrated with how much I feel like the Mets have put their face of the franchise, Francisco Lindor, on an island to just fend for himself for so much of the season, including this week, where more so than ever, they're now saying they're open to trading him when a lot of this stuff could have been quelched. To Aaron Boone's credit, he does not put guys on islands. He does not just throw them to the wolves. He will, even when guys aren't playing well, when guys aren't performing, when there are mistakes that are obviously made, he will stand in there, take the bullets, say the quote-unquote right thing, probably to not upset the apple cart of the locker room, and keep it moving. And yes, it frustrates me a lot of the times. It really does. I think there are times where the team needs shakeups. I think there are times when the team and the fan base deserves honesty and deserves realism, and I don't think he always gives it. That part is frustrating. At the same time, you could also have the Mets situation where, again, you have guys just thrown on islands and they got to fend for themselves, and that's not the greatest thing either. So sometimes it's about finding the happy medium. But yeah, Boone's press conference is always a bother. So, I mean, you know, one of my biggest issues had been his context regarding how he talked about Anthony Volpe for most of his career, or definitely the last year and a half, about how this guy is this very good baseball player that he just isn't. Yeah, that part of it has been silly to me. Now, what I will say, though, is would it have been helpful for him to be like, yeah, Anthony Volpe stinks? Probably not. Again, I think there could have been a middle ground to be had, but no question, I think it's fair to say that Boone, sometimes the press conferences in terms of protecting players that are struggling or protecting himself from decisions that are clearly poor decisions, that part of it, I think sometimes can be annoying. This one, though, this aspect, this situation, he did take the quote-unquote blame for this, but this is not one where I think he deserves that heat, and I respected how he approached it in the press conference yesterday. Let's go to Glenn, who's in New Orleans, wants to talk some Luke Weaver potential trade news. What's up, Glenn?
2: Hey, EJ, always a good listen when I catch you.
0: Thank you, man.
2: I'm a Red Sox fan, okay. And one of our biggest needs is bullpen, like
0: yep.
2: Middle bullpen.
0: Yep.
2: And to me, the Mets, and I watch the Mets and the Yankees, the Mets' biggest need is starting pitching. So,
0: yeah, more or less. I agree with that.
2: What would it take for you to give up Weaver to the Red Sox?
0: Listen, I think Weaver is one of those guys. It's going to be tricky. Now, I'll be real. I think Luke Weaver, there's going to be teams that are going to want him. But I think he's going to be pretty attainable for a couple of reasons. Number one, he's kind of expensive for a non-closer unless he's coming in to be your closer. So I think there's that aspect of it. The Mets have said they don't want to pay money to give guys away. Now, I don't know. Weaver's not making a fortune, so maybe they'd be willing to pay $3, $4 million, whatever the prorated rest of the deal is. But to be honest, I don't think you're going to have to give up so much. You're definitely going to probably have to give up at least one of probably your top 10 prospects. I don't think you're having to give up a major league player. That would surprise me for a reliever. Again, for a guy who I don't think profiles as your closer, though I don't know. I mean, are you ready to move on from Chapman as your closer? I don't think you're doing that. So Weaver's coming in as a setup man. He's been a setup, setup eighth inning guy pretty much for the Mets. I don't think that you'd have to give up a ton, but I would gladly take the prospects from the Red Sox. I mean, you got three that are up in the top 100. And you're not getting Arias and Jensen, obviously, but maybe Justin Gonzalez. Like, he's not a pitcher, but he is an outfielder. And the Mets could, use some depth as we continue to learn who Carson Bench is and who AJ Ewing is. Of course, we can have Soto. He's going to be one guy. Maybe that's someone you give up. The thing about the Red Sox, looking at their kind of top prospects, they have a lot of guys who are nowhere near major league ready. Like, I'm looking at guys that are 20, 21, 19. These are guys that are playing in double A plus. Some guys are in rookie ball. It's kind of weird that the Red Sox, I know they've had some question marks about how they built their farm system, but it would be nice if you're asking me what I would want from the Red Sox. If you had somebody that was a little more major league ready, I don't know if you guys really have that. That might be one of the issues.
2: Well, I was thinking more along the lines of Early or Tolley or Bennett.
0: I mean, Tolley's pitched well. You're going to give up. I mean, I would take him, but are you really going to give up Tolley? Do you feel that strongly about needing Luke Weaver? I would, if you're asking me, if you call me and say, hey, I'll give you Peyton Tolley for Weaver, I would send him on the first red eye to Boston as quick as possible, Glenn. I'll be real. Because Tolley has shown that he can pitch on the major league level and pitch really well. He's young, but he's 23. I think that would be a high, high price.
2: Well, that's what I wanted to find out, just to get your opinion.
0: I mean, Glenn,
2: on
0: if you really want Luke Weaver, Glenn, I'll be honest, I think you're going to be in good shape. You're not going to have to give up as much as you think, Glenn. Thanks for the phone call. You won't have to give up that much. I mean, Connelly Early is a guy who has performed on the major league level. He's hurt right now, but he's somebody that has performed on the major league level and pitched well in the major leagues. That kind of guy who is cost-controlled and young, and that guy's gold, like in theory, like in terms of trade value, like those are guys that you are trading those guys for, like Francisco Lindor, in theory, if he was playing well. That's the kind of guy you're getting. Now, the Red Sox, as he mentioned, have a massive need in the bullpen, so it becomes how desperate are you as a team and what are you willing to do, what are you willing to give up on in order to help the rest of your weaknesses, right? Because you feel like maybe outside of Chapman and Whitlock, you don't feel like you got much. And that's the truth. Like they do not have a good bullpen outside of those guys. But I don't think you need to give up one of your real, I don't want to say future cornerstones, because we got to see more from these guys, I think, because they're basically their first years in the major league level. But I think you got to feel good about Tolley and Early. And by the way, just from a Yankee standpoint, this is not feeling a lot like last year, where the Red Sox were kind of toiling and looked kind of like they were out of it. And then I remember I did a show last year where the Red Sox came into the Bronx. I don't think they swept the Yankees, but they beat them 2 out of 3. And I said, this is where you got to be careful, where the Red Sox start to make a run. A lot of Yankee fans laughed at me, and then they ended up making the playoffs. Now, the Yankees did take care of them in the playoffs, but you got to look out now. The Red Sox are one of the highest teams in baseball, man. They've won 12 straight, and I think that we keep looking at the Yankees looking up to the Rays. They also got to look in their rearview mirror. I think the Red Sox are catching some fire. I think they're catching some momentum, and this was a team that I thought would be way better than they were this year. I was kind of surprised at how bad they were. Now you see the way they're getting some good pitching. We know they now finally have some power coming down. They didn't really have a lot of pop for a lot of this season. Don't look out, man. Red Sox are coming. And that's a problem, I think, for the Yankees as we look ahead to the second half of the season. Because that becomes another team that potentially could be a buyer. That's still going to be the weird thing about this trade deadline. And it's one of the things I actually dislike about the expanded playoff is because there's so many teams now that can make the playoffs, it makes everyone a buyer and fewer teams are sellers. So what ends up happening is some of these guys that end up going on the market, they actually end up having inflated value, but also the market is thin because maybe, you know, before the expanded playoff, maybe a team like the Red Sox, for example, that's 49-48, and they're seven back in the division. And if this was the old system, they would be, you know, they would still be in it. Actually, they'd only be three out in theory, or I guess five out. No, they'd be five out behind the Yankees. They might throw. That's a team that might throw in the towel. Not that they would definitely throw in the towel, but there's a team that might have thrown in the towel a couple years ago, or not a couple now. Now it's like, what, 5 years, 6 years since we've had the expanded playoff. 6 years ago, they would have thrown in the towel potentially. Now they're not. And they have some talent, and they are a team now that's a force to be reckoned with. So if you're the Yankees, when you start talking about Red Sox want a bullpen arm, Yankees may want a bullpen arm, they become maybe competition for some of the issues the Yankees have. And that's something that, again, is a problem for our friends up in the Bronx. Let's go to Hannibal, who's in North New Jersey, wants to talk some Aaron Boone. What's up, Hannibal?
3: Hey, well, EJ, what's going on, man?
0: Good to hear from you, man. What's happening?
3: All right. I have a question. I wanted to know, you know, just to clarify. So what's Aaron Boone's role here? Like, so you're telling me he has no say? Like, he's just a puppet of the front office? Because I'm trying to understand this. Because I'm looking at the game, and I'm like, okay, he did his job.
0: Mm-hmm.
3: That's it. Get the ball out of his hand. Mm-hmm. Give it to the pen. That's fully ready to go.
0: Yeah.
3: Why?
0: I mean, but to me, that doesn't speak to him not having, like, not being in control of the team. To me, that speaks to him having control of the team. Because like I told one of the earlier calls just a couple of minutes ago, like, the easy move that any manager could have made and any front office person could have told the manager to make was to take out Gerrit Cole there. The fact that he didn't do that, to me, actually speaks to me that he's not just some yes man or some robot, that he's trying to use baseball instinct to make some moves. And in that instance, yes, Gerrit Cole had done his job. He had absolutely shut down one of the best lineups in baseball,
3: right,
0: and he looked like the old Gerrit Cole. But there's a part of me, as we get Gerrit Cole ready for October, there's a part of me that looks at that game and looks at, you know, we know how much of a competitor he is, him saying, yeah, I'm good. Let me go after Muncy. The part of it says, all right, yeah, go after him. It's July. It's not September. We're not fighting for the last spot to get into the playoffs where this is a do or die situation. These are the kind of situations he made up seeing in October. So maybe it's good to see him get this kind of opportunity. Yes, the decision likely cost the Yankees that game because of that one decision. To be honest, the bigger issue was the Yankees scored one run. Like, they had to score more in that game and they didn't. So the decision didn't work. But because the decision didn't work doesn't necessarily mean that I was so upset about it, or I don't think that he was calling the shots. I think he was.
3: Also, too, the decision didn't work, and now we have put an idea in his head of our ace pitcher that maybe he's not as good as we think he is. You see, if we would have pulled him out, he would have been like, oh, yeah, I got this. When I see him again, I'm going to shut him down again. Now, when he steps on the mound again, he's going to have that doubt.
0: Or, but Hannibal, you could take the flip side. Or maybe next time, when Aaron Boone comes out of the dugout and his instinct is telling him, I think I want to pull him, but let me talk to him. Maybe Cole will be more honest about who he is in his career or just where he's at in that game. Maybe he's a little tired. Maybe he's a little gassed. Maybe he says, you know what? I got to be unselfish. I got to be able to pass the baton. Like, there may be a time where, yeah. like, if he would have got out of that, maybe there's a time where Boone should pull him in the future, but then he can't. Because then Cole will go back and say, well, remember in July when I told you take your ass back to the dugout and then I struck out Muncy mm-hmm. and I made you look stupid? Like, to me, it can go either ways. There's a trust factor that has to be built between especially an ace like Cole and the manager. And I really thought that that exchange was healthy. I think that it was, again, it was this was not like Cole had pitched 130 pitches and this, he was in the eighth inning.
4: It was perfect.
0: It was a perfect situation to put him out. But it wasn't so dire to me, though, that if he slipped and fall, just like, you know, like you got an infant, you got a toddler, you're teaching them how to, you know, ride a bike. No, not a toddler riding a bike, but, you know, teaching them to walk.
4: Yeah,
0: or if you got a younger kid, you teach them to ride a bike in a tricycle. Say, oh, I think I can do it. Say, okay, I'm going to take my hands off the wheel. You take the tricycle and see if you can ride. Okay, they fall. Okay, no harm, no foul. They didn't break anything. It's okay. Maybe this makes them learn, okay, there's things I got to work on before I can take these training wheels off, Hannibal. Thanks for the phone call. I think that those are okay things to live with. Like, I don't look at those instances and it drive me mad. Like, and listen, sometimes I try to be fair. Like, I keep it a buck. I keep it 100. I'm not a Yankee fan. So maybe if you're a Yankee fan who wanted to take that momentum that you had coming into the All-Star break and continue that, and you see the situation where, okay, you're not hitting, but your starting ace gave you six just awesome innings, and you feel like, that's all we need. Let's get to the pen. And you lose that game. It's frustrating. And that's maybe a frustration that I can't, like, empathize with because it's not me. But I'm looking at the bigger picture. My thing is like, all right, Cole didn't give him that time. But you know what? The fact that Cole gave you that kind of performance against the Dodgers, I would hope that would give him confidence. I don't think he's so weak-minded that now he sees Max Muncy, he's going to think that he's going to give a home run every time. I think... Knowing Gerrit Cole as what we've learned about him as his career, I think he's probably chomping at the bit for another opportunity to see Max Muncy again in a big spot. Will he perform? Will he won't? I don't know. But if there's anything about Cole, he's almost too obsessive as a competitor. So that's an aspect I wouldn't worry about. 888-808-1019 is the number to call. It's EJ Stewart on the Fan. We were having a good morning talking baseball, talking Yankees, talking Mets. I do want to continue this Yankee topic. Continuing, we can continue to talk about it. We want to talk about the decision from Aaron Boone, what your satisfactory level is with Aaron Boone, the job he's done this year. I'm willing to listen. 888-808-1019. I also want to talk about what I think is an uncomfortable future that the Yankee fans are going to have to live with when it comes to the captain. We'll get to that after the break. It's EJ on the Fan.
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0: Jalen Brunson, you're the man. Karl Anthony Towns, you're the man. OG Anunoby, you're the man. Josh Hart, Jose Alvarado, Jordan Clarkson, Deuce McBride, anybody on the Knicks, forever. You're the man. You're the man. It's EJ Stewart on the Fan. Oh, man, y'all probably like, why is this idiot singing it? It's EJ on the Fan, EJ After Dark. Number to call in, 888-808-1019. Listen, I heard Nas, one of my favorite Nas songs. I got into the groove. What are you going to say? Got a lot to get to still this morning. I'm with you until 5 a.m. Shout out to Connor Green. Did a phenomenal job behind the glass. My guy Nico coming in relief for Connor behind the glass. So this is going to be a fun rest of this morning. And before I get to one to talk about the Yankee captain, Aaron Judge, and the latest on his injury situation, I do want to get to social media because, as I said before, you can call in. We've been talking everything. We've talked plenty Mets. We've talked plenty Yankees. We're going to continue that Yankee conversation right now. We've talked some Knicks as well. We're going to get some more Knicks later in the show. So we still got a lot to do. You want to call in, now's the time. 888-808-1019 is the number to call. But like I said at the top of the show, I understand it's 2 a.m., which means making a phone call may not be the most ideal situation for you. You may be at the overnight job grinding like I'm grinding right now. Listen, I came into New York City on a hot night with a lot of fine-looking dudes, fine-looking honeys, everybody looking beautiful, people looking to have a good time, people probably having a good time right now, which means you may not be able to make a phone call, but maybe you were listening to this show on your way to your boy or to your girl, wherever the case may be. You can still contribute to the show. You can hit me up on social media because maybe you can't make a phone call because maybe you're a little busy. You can hit me up on social media, EJ_Stewart on X, @EJ on Instagram. I do read comments on the show, so you can definitely reach me out if you want to talk about any of these things. I got several tweets I want to read here. First, we had another tweeter earlier in the day who mentioned how my position that as much as Francisco Lindor has struggled, I think the Mets have done him no favors with how they have handled his situation pretty much since spring training. When it came to the captainship, when it came to the reveal of the fact that there was an issue between him and Soto, and then the latest with this list of quote-unquote untouchable players that the Mets have put out to other teams that then got leaked, that did not include Francisco Lindor as he is struggling through the worst slump of his career. All of this to me is not helpful because you're not going to be able to trade him. So if you're not going to be able to trade him, and this is somebody that you're going to need to perform to either, in my opinion, help you reach the pinnacle you want to get to, because having an all-star caliber shortstop who's great on both sides of, you know, whether it be the bat or on the field is, I don't know, seems to be useful for a good baseball team. I would think that you would want that. Or if you're in some like world where you do eventually want to trade him playing well is still going to be probably your best avenue to trading him. Putting it out there that you're willing to move him at a time whereas he's basically immovable and he has some kind of thing going on in his head seems counterintuitive and counterproductive. So I continue to crush Steve Cohen, David Stearns, this Mets front office, who I just feel like can't get anything right when it comes to the Francisco Lindor situation. We've had a tweet earlier today who said, can't blame Cohen for this. In fact, it's just the fact that Lindor and these players are soft. I vehemently disagree with that. I don't think you can survive Francisco Lindor's first year at the Mets and say that a guy's soft. I've seen guys have that kind of first year. I saw Jason Bay have that first kind of year. I saw Mo Vaughn have that first kind of year. I've seen a lot of Mets come to New York, have the kind of year Francisco Lindor had, and never recover. Most guys don't. So the fact that Lindor recovered from that disastrous first year to become the all-star caliber player, the MVP candidate caliber player he became, to me, that's not a guy who's soft. He's a guy right now that is obviously struggling. We had someone here, Luffy_Mono, hit me up saying the previous person, Jim Diels, is somewhat right. Lindor is soft and Cohen is also to blame. Either Lindor is soft or something catastrophic has happened in that locker room and the Mets aren't saying anything. If that's the case, the truth will eventually come out. So that's an aspect of this that I think is interesting, right? Is there something else? Is there some other shoe to drop that we don't know about that is leading to Lindor's struggles or the Mets' struggles as a whole? It's so hard. And listen, the people who cover this team do a great job and covering any field. If you're a journalist, it's hard. But covering a baseball team, I assume, also comes with its challenges as well. They'll tell you things that are on the record. Of course, they know plenty of things that are off the record. Everything that they say on the record is that, like, the team itself, in terms of, like, Lindor or, like, his relationship with people or just the locker room itself, seems to be fine other than that they keep losing, other than that they stink. But it doesn't seem to be some, like, major issue with anybody hating the old manager or the current manager or the players not getting along or there being some kind of toxicity around the team. Like, that doesn't appear to be an issue. Now, I say that only to say that I say that now. And then what ends up happening, though, is you have the typical athletic expose or the SNY expose or the New York Post expose that comes out as soon as the season ends. Game 162 is in the books. And all of a sudden, this here's what was really happening behind closed doors. You know, remember, it happens. One of them happened midseason. Remember when Tommy Pham, remember that guy? He actually went on the record. He didn't care. That guy was hardcore. I kind of like that guy. He went on the record, but then it was all the source reporting, too, about how the Mets don't work hard. That was why they stunk. Like, everyone's like, why is the Mets so bad this year? And it was like, they're lazy. And there's all these source quotes, and then this one player on the record who then just got traded talking about how lazy they were. And that became the thing, right? We always have this. So could that come down the pipe? And I'm not expecting, or I don't know that that's going to, like, yeah, sure. That's something I can't forecast. I don't know. But that has happened before with this team and basically every team I've covered here in New York. It's happened with the Knicks. It happened with the Yankees. It happens with almost every team in sports. Is you're getting through a season. There's things you can't talk about, things that they don't want to say. But once off season gets here and people want to start pushing their agendas, they want to get people out of town, then they start talking or then they start going on the record. So that could happen. Maybe the Mets DeLuffy, maybe that's what's going to happen coming up. I don't know. But something is obviously wrong with the team. But I don't agree that Francisco Lindor is soft. I don't. I don't think you play through injury, play through controversy, play the way he played, again, struggle the way he did. Even in these years where he has played so much better, he's played so well, he still has had these typical, like, slow starts. He's always had to kind of dig himself out of a hole, and he's always been able to do it, except for his first year and this year. This year, I think, happened to be the one with the most adversity. This is the one that he was coming off where a lot of his fellow core members of the team were traded, with the shadow that there was some toxic energy around the locker room. And then he was the only guy that got to remain. So that created a weird shadow. There was a shadow of maybe there's some kind of beef with him and Soto, and there seemed to be no effort by anybody to, like, just throw that aside. Like, the fact that those guys, I saw an image, this was opening day. They do the introductions. You know, obviously Lindor's leading off, and then Soto was batting second. And they show, like, the introductions, like, they saw, you know, Lindor comes out, Soto goes, you know, he gives Lindor, like, the, and I don't, you don't want to read too much into stuff, but he gives him what would we consider the Key and Peele, the Barack Obama to the non-black person handshake. You ever watch a Key and Peele skit where one of them is playing former President Barack Obama, and it's like whenever he is with a non-black person, he's always giving them, like, a very, like, regular handshake. And then when he's a black person, he gives them, like, the dap and the hug, and he does a little extra. It's a very funny skit. So he Soto gives Lindor, like, the very regular Obama handshake. And then every other guy that seemed to come down the line that was in that starting lineup, he's giving them the Barack Obama brother handshake. Like, oh, what's good, man? And you watch it, and I'm like, I want to read into this, but this is weird. like it's weird. I can't ignore what my eyes saw. Like, my eyes saw what was not, it wasn't a cold handshake. I won't say it was cold, but it just was normal. And Soto was so animated with everybody else. He had handshakes with other guys, and I'm like, huh. All right, well, okay, that was a thing I saw, but I'm just going to move on. So the fact that, like, neither guy, like, found or the Mets themselves didn't think it was smart to have those guys have a moment where they were together, where they did a interview together, a podcast, or just something to just move the narrative off of that. They kind of just let it out there. It just was hanging out there. They did their denials. But I, beyond that, like, I almost think about, and I know this is a very extreme example, but I almost think about, like, how powerful it was, like, you know, back with the Brooklyn Dodgers and Pee Wee Reese putting his arm around Jackie Robinson in front of everybody, and how much that eased a lot of the tensions on the team, eased a lot of the tensions in the league about Jackie being around these other white players. And that's a very extreme example, but it's, I only bring that up because there are small things you can do to kind of cool down the temperature. And this, for so many of these things with Lindor, they just did nothing. And they just let things just fester and you figure it out. Yeah, we traded half the roster, but Lindor gets to stay. Why? I don't know. Run prevention, which made no sense. Like, what? Like, so all these things about toxicity, is Lindor the problem? Did he hate those guys? All those things just got to just fester because you gave us no real explanation as to why the whole team was being changed other than run prevention, which made no sense because you didn't bring in any good defenders. And you had them playing all different positions. Obviously, Luis Robert is a good defender, and Simeon typically is, not this year. But you know what I mean. Right, like they did all these things, and whether it was the Soto thing, whether it was the captain thing, whether it's now this trade thing, they don't do anything to just bring down the temperature of some of this stuff. They seem to only want to fan the flames of it, and I don't know why. Like, I don't know what Lindor has done that he's been a good Met, he's been a good leader outside of the first year, the stupid thumbs down thing. Otherwise, he's been fine. Like, why would you want him toiling in the wind like this when he's struggling this bad? It boggles my mind. So, respectfully, I disagree. I don't think Lindor is soft. I think he's not playing well. I think he's not delivering. He's not delivering for New York. He's not delivering for Mets fans. And that's a shame. And he deserves any heat you want to give him for that. That's fine. I just don't think you can say he's soft. Maybe I'm the G Wiz EJ guy who, like, is not, I don't think I'm a pearl clutcher at all, but I do feel a way about calling professional athletes soft. Like, I'm sitting here at a desk. I got my nuts.com. I know it's a free ad, but I love nuts.com. I got my nuts.com peanuts and cashews and all this stuff in front of me. I got iced coffee. I know I haven't played baseball in literally 25 years, maybe. Like, I'm not some professional athlete. I know a little bit of what these guys go through and what their bodies go through to get through Major League Baseball seasons, but obviously I've never been close to doing that. So I feel a way about just saying somebody's soft when I know how hard it is to be a professional athlete. So there's that aspect of me that won't let me go that far anyway. But even if there was credence beyond that, I don't think it applies to him. I don't. I really don't. 888-808-1019. Thanks for shout out to Luffy _ Mono for hitting me up. I do appreciate that. You can hit me up on social media if you want to get on the show. We also had a tweet here from @MoodyChick. A.K.A. Hillary, who said, I agree that Stern should be replaced. Who would you want to be his replacement? The obvious name, the Golden Goose, who it feels like would be the obvious choice to bring in, but I just don't think he's interested, is Theo Epstein. That's, if you ask me who I would want, that's who I would want. Now, it seems like if Theo Epstein's going to do this again, he's going to want to basically be the owner of the team, which we know is not going to happen. The Mets clearly have an owner. So, given where he's at, what he is interested in terms of being a part owner and being kind of like a, he almost wants, to me, he gives me vibes of like wanting to be like a sports mogul, which, hey, he's kind of earned it. I one of the things I've always said is that I think anybody trying to be a mogul kind of gives me the ick. It gives me the social ick. It's like, you're trying to be a mogul. I don't know. It speaks to a level of, I don't know. I guess pretentiousness is what I'm looking for, is the word. I don't know. It's like, why be, like, I don't know. If that's your goal, God bless you. I'm just not sure if you'd ever be my friend. Because I just think there's a lot of people you have to step on and you'd be pretty cold to want to have that be your life goal. But with Theo Epstein, in fairness to him, like, he's done all the work. Like, he's gone to multiple teams and reversed curses and brought championships to places that hadn't had championships in nearly 100 years, or in some cases, 100 years. So he's free to do whatever he wants. It just doesn't appear like the Mets is one of the things he wants to do. It seems like he wants to be, again, running a league, owning a team, or something like that. Now, if I was Steve Cohen, I would go to Theo Epstein, and I'd say, what would it take? Just forget about my role. Forget about, like, the, you know, whatever we think about when we, in terms of, like, you know, what like, just give me pie in the sky. Like, don't worry about me saying no. What would it take? And then let's talk about it, and let's negotiate it. That's what I would do. And I try to find a way to make it happen. Because Theo Epstein, to me, still has been probably the best sports executive of my lifetime. And that's an interesting question when I think about it. I mean, I've been around since I've been around these parts, this world called Earth, this city called New York City, for most of the time. I've been around since 1991. So I think about, you know, all the great front office people. Of course, there have been people here who have been great. Stick Michael, obviously. But you do what Theo Epstein did. Again, you reverse two curses. You win in two places that people thought would never win. And you do it almost revolutionizing the sport with the Red Sox and how he kind of saw baseball a lot different than a lot of other people did. I mean, he's the guy you got to call. That, if you're asking me who I would call, he's 100% the person I would call. So thanks for the tweet. Again, Hillary, again, if you want to hit me up on social media, you can't call on the phone lines. You can hit me up, EJ underscore Stewart on X, Action EJ on Instagram and TikTok. Let's get to Mike in Brooklyn. Wants to talk about the trade deadline and Francisco Lindor. What's up, Mike?
1: EJ the DJ. How you doing this week, bud? Thanks for taking my call.
0: Doing great, man. What's happening?
1: Not much. Listen, what was that handle? Was it Moody Chick?
0: Moody Chick. That was the handle.
1: That might be my ex-wife. But, listen, so as far as the trade deadline, there's a couple people. Bichette, Holmes, and Weaver. Probably the only three that you're really going to get something for.
0: Right.
1: The problem is Holmes, I think they should keep because, you know, we still need pitching.
0: Yeah.
1: Right?
0: So yeah, is that somebody's got to start this year. Yeah.
1: Of course, right? So, I don't know. Those are really the only three guys. Who the hell else wants Vientos, Senga, Beatty? We don't want them.
0: I think you'll be able to get something for Peralta. It's not going to be nearly what you gave up, which is why I'm incensed by this report that the Brewers are one of the teams interested in Peralta. I'm like, are you kidding me? There's a chance that the Mets may trade this guy back to Milwaukee. You're not getting your prospects back. You're going to get something way worse.
1: Of course.
0: I think you'll be getting something decent for him because even though he's a rental, he's somebody that has a high ceiling. Like we've seen when he's pitching at his highest level, he could be a top five-ish pitcher in the National League. So I think you get something decent for him. But yeah, I agree. I think you're looking at real value. It's not going to be for Lindor because of the contract and everything. I think you could get something for Bichette because he has, a high ceiling, and maybe a team will play him at the position he actually plays. And he's on a one-year deal, essentially, because he's a player option. And then Clay Holmes has been one of the most reliable Mets the last 2 years. So he's somebody that I think anybody would want. But I agree. I don't really want to trade Clay Holmes. You know, sometimes when you have a team that's struggling, there's this instinct to be like, just tear it down and get rid of everybody. It's like, wait, maybe it's not baseball next year because of the lockout, but there eventually will be baseball. And when that happens, you're going to have to have a roster. You got to have good players.
1: Exactly.
0: So you can't just get rid of everybody. I agree, man. I think you got to keep Clay Holmes if you can.
1: As far as two quick Lindor points. First of all, I agree with you. I would keep Lindor. I talked to Fleeks a couple of weeks ago. I said, listen, 80-20, 80 I keep, 20 a trade, but you need something for him.
0: Yeah.
1: But at this point, you're not going to get him. Right. You're not going to get anything for him right now, right? And then just another point, just to add on to what you were saying a little bit about, them not sitting down with Lindor and, Lindor and Soto and squashing that thing. There's another thing that I literally noticed today. The one thing that when Lindor first came to the team, because I watch I'm a masochist. I literally watch every game, every inning, like an idiot. I'm an idiot. So, but
0: you're a diehard sports fan. I won't call you an idiot, but you live in Dallas. Yeah. There's no shame in that. Even as bad as they are,
1: I hear you. But as far as Lindor, the one I always noticed when he first came to the team, he's always just smiling, happy guy, shaking everybody. I know people are like, oh, I can't believe he shakes the other people. You know, listen, this is not 1970s anymore. You know what I mean? Like, they do this, right? But if you've noticed ever since, first of all, I think there was a whole shift dynamics of the team. So all the guys, when him growing up on the team, whether it was, you know, the Diazes, the Nimmos, the Alonzos, the all those guys, those were the guys where he was basically the leader of the team. They were all gone this year, right?
0: Yeah.
1: So then beginning of the year, he's hurt. They're all gone. You have the shifting where now you have guys like, you know, the Bichettes, the Roberts,
0: yeah,
1: Polanco, who are more like neutral. They have no allegiance to anybody. Yeah. Now you have the outfielders like Benj and those guys that maybe more allegiance.
0: They right, they play next to Juan Soto. So, right, exactly.
1: Exactly. So, but if you look at it, he doesn't look happy. Mm. He looks, first of all, stressed out. He doesn't look like he's, you know, baseball, you can't be tense. He looks tense. He looks stressed. Whether it's, I don't know if it's a team dynamic thing. I don't know if,
0: I mean, Mike, he looks kind of like how Soto looked in the first 2 months of last season. Remember, we were talking about the same thing with Soto. Why isn't he smiling? Why isn't he doing his Soto dance? Why? Like, that's what he looks like. I agree. I think he definitely looks like he's pressing. He doesn't look like he's having a lot of fun. I think you're right. I think a lot of his roster has changed. Yeah. So there's just a lot of guys he doesn't know. He hasn't been around, Mike. Thanks for the phone call, man. I got to run. But, yeah, I think that's definitely – I know Mike may have a second point, so apologies, Mike. I do got to get to this commercial break soon. But I just think on that point about Lindor and just his disposition, yeah, it's kind of weird. I agree. I think I'm used to him. Lindor used to almost be like – and this is a weird comparison, but it's apropos. So it's the only reason why I'm going to make it, because it's the only person I can think of. When Kemba Walker was here with the Knicks – he did this in Boston, too. Boston fans, it drove them crazy. I didn't know this. Like, my brother, shout out to my brother, Kendall Stewart. He's a huge Celtic fan. He told me about this, but I didn't watch the Celtics every night, so I didn't know this was really a thing. He's like, trust me, one of the things that's going to annoy you is Kemba Walker could be 3-for-12, or you could be losing by 30 points. And he's going to be grinning ear to ear, laughing with the other team, and you're going to be like, what are you doing? And I'm like, I didn't even know that was a thing for Kemba Walker. I played against Kemba Walker. And like, Kemba Walker always has been kind of a nice, he's always been a nice guy, even on the court when I was in high school. But like, I played against Kemba Walker. I didn't even notice that about him. Maybe because my team was getting our ass kicked by Rice most of the time. But I'm thinking about, he told me that. I was like, oh, okay, well, whatever. And then sure enough, you know, Kemba Walker, you know, New York City legend, UConn legend, Big East legend, Hornets legend. Knicks run wasn't great, obviously. We remember he was too banged up. His knees were shot. But we're always going to love Kemba Walker for what he's been as a New York athlete. But, you know, New York run wasn't great. He wasn't playing well. But, damn it, that guy was always smiling, joking with the other team. The Knicks weren't playing well. And I was like, yo, Kendall was right. This is driving me crazy. I like Kemba Walker. But this is, I can't deal with this guy laughing and grinning when the Knicks have lost 5 in a row. But, like, he can't help it. He loves playing basketball. He loves being on the court. He loved being an NBA player. That's just who he was. And Lindor was always like that. Like, to me, that was the issue the first year. I was kind of annoyed. I'm like, this guy's always smiling. You're hitting 220. What are you doing, man? Like, you know, and again, he was so happy to be with Baez. I'm like, the team sucks. Why are you guys buddying so much just because you're happy to be your friends together? The team is cratering. They're literally cratering since this guy got here. What's going on? And he was a smiley guy still, because that's because he's Mr. Smiles. That literally was his nickname when he was with Cleveland. And you don't see that guy anymore. That guy's gone. That guy is way gone. And listen, I said this in the offseason. I think that a lot of the conversation about him and what his relationship was with those guys that got ousted and some of the narratives that were here, and I was taking it from callers about, you know, was there a political difference? Like, there were things about how people were talking about him and his game that became not about his game. They were talking about his family, what his wife was doing, who he supports, who other people. Like, there were things that I think got more personal. And when you wonder why that Mr. Smiley is gone, I wonder if that's part of the reason. I don't know for sure, but I'm asking the question. I think it's a fair question to ask. Was that a part of it? And it's why I said in the offseason, you guys are going to screw this thing up. I told Mets fans that. I'm like, you guys taking this there when there's no reason to take it there, there's no evidence to take it there, is going to make this uncomfortable because

the last ditch effort for the Mets to try to save their season. And, you know, Alonso puts his arm around Lindor, and Lindor's smiling. It was kind of a smile to keep from crying. It was one of those. But that's just his disposition. That disposition is gone. I agree with Mike 100% on the caller that is something that I've noticed, and it's concerning. And I just wish the Mets would have done more to protect him. 888-808-1019. I promise after this break, we will talk about the Yankee captain, Aaron Judge, because I do think some of this injury news we got is a perhaps unfortunate look into the future of what it will be watching him in his twilight years. It's EJ on the Fan.

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11: What if you could see what's happening inside your body? Prenuvo's whole body scan screens for hundreds of conditions, including many solid tumors as early as stage 1, all in under an hour. And now,

0: Shout out to Hov. EJ Stewart on the fan. Number to call in, 888-808-1019. We'll call this the Yankee Captain segment of the show because we're not going to be talking about just the current Yankee Captain. We're also going to be talking about the former Yankee Captain. Before we get to the former, let's talk about the current. So you have Aaron Judge, who we got a medical update, and it was okay. It was essentially, he got the new imaging. He's healing, so that's good. When he'll actually do anything related to baseball, we don't really know. Yankees are kind of being vague about it. All they've been saying has been, well, at least he will be back this year at some point, which is like, oh, okay. That doesn't make me feel good if you're saying just any point, because you're talking about right before the playoffs. How healthy will he be? Will he be 100%? Like, is it possible that he can heal to 100%? Like, what is the damage with this fractured rib that he's dealing with? And when I think about, and I've talked about this a ton, it's been a theme for a lot of my shows that I've done on the fan, is this, is the end coming for Aaron Judge's prime? Because Aaron Judge, I mean, his contracts, he's going to be here forever. We know that. And I don't think the Yankees, even when he gets towards the end of the contract, if he's not retiring, they're going to try to keep him around and make sure he retires in pinstripes. So it's not like Aaron Judge is going anywhere. But what I've been most concerned about and what I've been most interested by is, will the Yankees be able to cash in on winning a title while Aaron Judge is at the peak of his powers, while he is still a generational talent? And every indication I've been seeing for the last several years is we are getting further and further away from that being a possibility. And I feel like what we're seeing now with this being the latest, where now there's this injury that he's been dealing with all year or last several months. And after a pretty significant amount of time off, not doing any baseball activity, we don't have a full go. We don't have a full clearance. We don't have a, okay, now that we see he's gotten this much done, we know in maybe 3 weeks he can get back to baseball. We have no timetable still of anything. All we know is that he's quote-unquote healing. That's it. I mean, I read the quote from Boone on this. It was essentially, obviously healing's going on, which is good, but still not able to start any baseball activities or anything. He needs to get to a point where he's asymptomatic to where you really start ramping up more upper body stuff. The good news is, you know, the pain is subsiding somewhat over the last couple of weeks and changing from sharp to more of a pull. So hopefully he continues to improve there. Then we can start upping things. So essentially he still doesn't feel great. Like he's still like, it's not like he's not in debilitating pain like he was before, but this is not a clean bill of health at all that you're hearing from Aaron Boone about what Aaron Judge is like at this point. So I bring this up only because it's something I've been talking about a ton, in that if we're going to be real about the pitfalls that will come with the future of Aaron Judge as a Yankee, we have to be real that we may have to be dealing with this kind of thing almost every year or every other year. And sometimes it's not even about the severity of the injury. Sometimes it's his age combined with what it will take for him to recover. Like, maybe Aaron Judge at 27 years old, this is a fractured rib thing that he's injured. He's out for a month or two, but they know a timetable. He heals a lot quicker, and then he's all good to go. But at 34, that's where maybe you start to have the questions about, well, we got to give him more time. He's still asymptomatic. We don't know when he's going to come back. Like, this is your future, Yankee fan. This is what it looks like. And there's this notion in sports that when a good thing is going, that it's going to last forever. You just assume that these good old days will last forever. But like, it's that saying on The Office, right, from Andy, where it's like, you know, what they say about the good old days is, you know, you miss when you're in them. Like, that's what I'm worried about, is that we already experienced the good old days of Aaron Judge. What we have moving forward is going to be this, a guy who is, when he's playing, productive, maybe not quite as productive as his prime, but still excellent and still an all-star, still an MVP candidate kind of guy. but someone who won't be available for 162 games or 150 games anymore, or not as consistently. And what that's going to mean is a lot of the other pitfalls the Yankees have had as an organization, as a team, as a roster, all those aspects are going to have to be a lot stronger, because Aaron Judge, as we know, covers up for a lot of messes. Messes defensively, messes in the lineup, whatever pitching deficiencies you have. Aaron Judge is that good of a player when he is healthy and he's in the prime and he is swinging the bat well. He is the kind of player that can overcome that. I've seen stretches where the Yankees could not hit a lick, but because they pitched well enough and Aaron Judge was dominating, he was still able to win. I've seen stretches where the Yankees couldn't pitch, but because Aaron Judge was spearheading a lineup that was pulverizing people, they were able to outslug people. I've seen Aaron Judge make up for bad defense or injuries in the outfield where he's had to play multiple spots in the outfield. Maybe he's got to move from right to center or center to right, whatever the case may be. We've seen him have to move around. We've seen him cover up a lot of people's messes. And what I'm trying to tell you is those days may be coming to an end, or at least those days may look very different. It may not be as often he may be able to do that. You may not be one to call on him to do that as much, because you're dealing with an injury that's, you know, I've never had a fractured rib. I assume it's terrible. Like, as someone who has now suffered through his share of sports injuries, and I'm like, oh my gosh, I don't know how these guys come back from it. Like, I tore my patella tendon now 2 years ago. I don't know how anybody does anything athletic ever again after that. I still, like, am scared to sprint. Like, I don't know what will happen. Like, I've jogged. I've jogged and felt like, okay, I feel okay, but I'm very nervous. I don't feel 100%. If I sprint again, I'm scared. I don't know how somebody goes out and says, I'm going to go play, you know, shortstop again. I'm going to go play in the NBA again. Or I'm going to go be a wide receiver like Victor Cruz was after coming off of a torn patella tendon. I don't know how guys do that. So I'm definitely not going to sit here and say, oh, he's got a fractured rib. Just put some dirt on a kid and go out there. I know how difficult these injuries are. But what I'm saying, though, is that when you're younger, these injuries aren't as frequent, and the recovery from them is a lot easier. So I think what we're seeing with the captain and with the Yankees is, once again, the question I keep asking is, man, did they squander this guy's prime? Maybe they win anyway. Like, maybe they win when he's a diminished version of himself. But the question about whether we are watching a diminished version of Aaron Judge is absolutely fair, given, I think, what we've seen this year. Somebody who, when he was playing, seemed diminished and then got hurt and was trying to play through injury and was diminished. And now we don't know when he's coming back. And the truth of the matter is, at 34 years old, this is just life. This is what most athletes go through. So you got to hope that Brian Cashman and his Yankee front office, that they continue to find a way to build the roster up around Aaron Judge, which is why this trade deadline remains important. You know, I kind of wrestle with this question of, is this the time to really go all in if you really don't know what you're getting from Aaron Judge? Because I think sometimes there's the instinct of, well, because there's questions around Judge and every year is win or bust, win a title or go bust, we got to make up for this. We got to make some major move in case Aaron Judge is not 100% or not whatever. I kind of go the opposite. I'm like, if Aaron Judge ain't 100%, or you know he's going to be compromised, or you know deep down you're actually not sure if he's coming back, why am I trying to save a season that's lost? Because trust me, if Aaron Judge is not close to 100%, I don't care what deals you make. The season's lost. You're not winning a World Series. You're not winning a World Series. Aaron Judge is compromised if he's, you know, 60% of the player he normally is or is not available. Your season is over. It's cooked. You're not winning a title. So would it make sense, maybe for the short-term gratification of getting me and the guys here on the fan off your back for not making big moves, getting the fans of the Yankees off your back for not making a big move at the trade deadline, not, you know, addressing some of these issues, and making fans feel good that for the second half of the season and for however long the playoffs are, they have a roster that looks more complete and they could maybe feel a little better about it going to the playoffs? Is it worth giving up maybe high-end prospects for that? I don't know. I don't know if that's the case. Now, listen, the Yankees have had a problem with hugging too tight on their prospects. That's been the truth. They've held too tight on their prospects, and very few of them have really delivered. Essentially, Ben Rice, who I wouldn't consider one of their top prospects, he's really the only guy in a recent memory that has delivered on a super high level outside of him and Cam Schlittler. Those are the guys. And those guys both kind of came out of nowhere, especially Schlittler. Like, so for those two guys, I got you about six or seven other guys, including some guys that are still playing with the Yankees that haven't delivered at all. Is it worth it to keep the current prospect you have around so that you don't just throw them away in a season where Aaron Judge is not going to be 100%? You better off just waiting for him to get ready in the offseason and get ready for whenever this baseball season begins. If it's 2027 spring, 2027 summer, a shortened 2027 fall, or if it's damn 2028, let's hope not, but that's just the reality of what we could be dealing with. These are the questions. This is the uncomfortable future that you are dealing with if you're a Yankee fan right now. I'd love to hear from you, 888-808-1019. Were you more concerned when you heard about the Aaron Judge update that I don't think was as positive as I expected it to be? I don't know what I was expecting. I didn't expect he needs another scan on his ribs because he needs a second opinion. And he's healing, but there's still damage. I was like, oh, man. I thought at this point we'd say, okay, his looks good. He feels good. He's going to slowly ramp up. You know, it's mid-July. Like, he don't got forever. Like, at what point, if he's still feeling pain, do you call it? Like, are you letting him go? If it's a month from now, he's still feeling pain. Is he not going to do baseball activities? Because now you're talking about basically a month and a half time before you got to get to the postseason and be able to be ready to go for you guys. The clock is ticking on this. He does not have forever. So I really was hoping that you'd hear a much better update than what you got. But what you got was, I think, a little concerning. Love to hear from you, 888-808-1019, what you thought about the update on the Aaron Judge rib injury, where he needs a second opinion to get reviewed, and he's nowhere near close to baseball activities. Not the update I wanted to hear from, and I don't think Yankee fans wanted to hear from either. I got to talk about the other captain. Did not think I'd talk about the other captain. And when I say other, I mean the former Yankee captain, though he always will be Yankee captain. I think Yankee captain is one of those things where it's almost like being like a president. Like, even if you're a former president, you still refer to him as like president. So, like, even when Reagan was out of office, he still was President Reagan. Or Obama's out of office, he's still President Obama. You know, like, it doesn't matter. Like, that's just a title you always will hold because it's just the way we think of it. I kind of think of Yankee captain that way. If you're a Yankee captain, even if you're not playing on the team currently, you're still always Yankee captain. So for me, and maybe I'm a little biased because I grew up in the era watching Derek Jeter play. For me, Derek Jeter always is going to still be Yankee captain. So even though he's technically the former Yankee captain, he will always be the captain. But I gotta call him out right now because he was at Fanatics Fest doing an event like most sports people were in the city. And as he got to the mic, he had this message to say to Mets fans in the crowd.
1: Where's the Mets fans? You could use Pete right about now.
0: If you can't hear that, he goes to his event hosted by Topps. And he's like, where are the Mets fans at? Mets fans, woo! Derek Jeter, you guys could use Pete right now, huh? LOL, har har, funny, yeah. Listen, Derek, you're one of the Mount Rushmore New York athletes that are currently living. What you did as a Yankee has not been duplicated and probably will not be duplicated for a long time. You have 5 championship rings. You, one of those, you beat the Mets. When you played the Mets, whether it was in the World Series or during regular season Subway Series matchups, you crushed the Mets. You were an all-time great. I mean, what else can I say? But I am not really speaking to Derek Jeter. Well, in some ways, I am speaking to Derek Jeter, the former player, but I'm more speaking to Derek Jeter, Yankee fan, because I think you can say he is. He roots for the Yankees. He supports the Yankees. That's the team he roots. That's the only team he played for. It's the team he supports. And as a commentator on Fox, you know, what I love about that team is that I love that they don't hide from their, like, allegiances. I love that Poppy brings on, he's a Red Sox fan as well as a former player. I love that Jeter brings on that, yes, I'm a former player, but I root for the Yankees, I support the Yankees. I think it brings a lot of charm to that team. That team has gotten so good. I kind of wish there was more visibility to the Fox team. I don't know what else they could do, But, you know, Kevin Burkhardt, of course, former WFAN alum, or not former, he always will be a WFAN alum. But, you know, Burkhardt and A-Rod and Jeter, A-Rod was on the Fan this week at Fanatics Fest with Marash and Tiki. That'd be really cool. Like, they do a phenomenal job. But so I'm kind of speaking to that Derek Jeter. Newsflash to that Derek Jeter. There are players that are literally grandfathers now who were on the last team that won a World Series for the New York Yankees. I'm not joking. Mariano Rivera is a grandfather now. He was on your team when the last time the Yankees had won a World Series. The Mets are having a terrible season. But if we're being honest and we're keeping it a buck about who the Yankees have been for the last 15 years, you can't tell me anything. I'm sorry. You can't tell me anything. You went to one World Series. You got your ass kicked by a team that the Mets competed pretty hard against. Had there not been interleague play or whatever, like if the Mets, the only reason why the Mets didn't go to the World Series was because they had to play a team that then won the World Series. That you had to play and then you got smoked by. Who is Derek Jeter to be talking to the Mets fans right now when the Yankees have not accomplished anything close to what their standard is? I'm going to say it again. There are guys who Derek Jeter played with who are grandfathers now. That is how long ago a Yankees world title is. Derek Jeter, when he was dominating the Mets, winning five titles, and would love to kneel the Mets fans, and you had to take it. You had to take it because it's like, what are you going to say? He's better than anybody we got. He's winning all these World Series. He's killing our team. What can you say to him? You can't say anything now, Derek. Sorry. You can't say anything now to me. I've watched your team choke in the playoffs year in and year out. I've watched your team choke in the World Series. I've watched your team miss the playoffs a couple of years. I've watched you with the Mets have had a lot more success than the Yankees. I've seen these things happen. This is not Derek Jeter's Yankees anymore. I don't know who he thinks the team he roots for is now. I know they still wear the pinstripes. I know they still play in the South Bronx. I know there's a guy named Steinbrenner who still owns them. Again, newsflash, this is not those Yankees. So you can't speak to Mets fans like you have something to stand on with this current Yankee product. You can't. They're a better team than the Yankees. Excuse me, than the Mets. No question, they're a better team. They will be in the playoffs. Their league stinks. So, you know, you breathe. You can walk and chew gum at the same time. You'll make the playoffs in the American League. You'll be in the playoffs. Let's see what you do in the World Series. Let's see if you do in the playoffs. Let's see if you can make the World Series. But I'm not taking crap from Yankee fans about Mets ineptitude. I'm not. You're a Dodger fan? You want to talk about the Mets being inept? All right, yeah, sure. What I'm going to say, you guys are the creme de la creme of baseball right now. You want to talk about some of these other teams that have won championships, other franchises that have been consistent? I will take that. I'm not taking from a Yankee fan. Ha, ha, ha, Pete Alonso. Ha, ha, ha. What? What has your team done? You haven't won anything. You haven't won anything. Derek Jeter himself has been super critical of the roster build, of how the Yankees have approached baseball, just in terms of just how they approached the game the last few years. I've watched him and A-Rod talk about this. So I'm sorry. I thought this was beneath them. I thought this was corny. I thought, like, Yankee fans will love that he knew the Mets, and they'll say, oh, you're just a sensitive Mets fan. No, I'm a real Mets fan. I'm someone who's living in 2026. Yes, the team I root for is a laughingstock. Newsflash, the team he roots for ain't that great. They can't win an American League East that isn't that good. They can't lead an American League that is awful. They've went to one World Series in 16 years, and they got absolutely smoked. They got destroyed. That's not the Yankee way. To me, that's like, I mean, like, think about some of these other organizations or other fan bases that have this level of arrogance that can't back it up. That's what people say Knicks fans were like. They say, Knicks fans, who are you to speak about other teams and other fan bases when your team hasn't won a title since 70? And I know it's not since 70 since the Yankees won. But when people would say that, that's what they would say. They say, your team hasn't won anything. You haven't accomplished anything. Who are you to say that? The Yankees are getting to that category right now. Think about all the Major League Baseball franchises that have won championships since Derek Jeter and them boys did it in 09. And again, you got guys on that team that are grandfathers now. Are you going to talk to me about some Pete Alonso? Get out of here, man. I don't want to hear that. 888-808-1019. I don't like to get after the captain. Fun fact about your boy. Something my dad always reminds me of because he's a Yankee fan. I was 6 years old, and when I first started watching baseball, because my dad was a Yankee fan, he watched the Yankees. So I was a Yankee fan because I was 5 and 6 years old. That's all I was watching. They didn't watch the Mets in my house. Then I started going to school with my friends in Queens, and all my friends were Mets fans, and they went to Mets games, and then I started going to Mets games, and then they got Mike Piazza, and the Yankees were the team that were winning all the time. So I was like, oh, I think I want to be a Mets fan. I don't want to be the team that wins all the time. I like the underdog. I like the scrappy team. Silly me, right? But that's what happened. I became a Mets fan after originally my dad tried to indoctrinate me into the Yankee fandom. When that happened, though, you know who my favorite player was as a kid? Derek Jeter. Derek Jeter was my favorite Yankee for those 102 years from 96 to 98, I guess, those 2 years when I was a quote-unquote Yankee fan. Derek Jeter was my favorite player. And even after I became a Mets fan, I always respected Derek Jeter. I mean, I couldn't stand him just when he was destroying the Mets because he used to kill the Mets, man. I mean, it was like, oh my God, we can't get this guy out. I knew he was great, but damn. So I don't got hatred for Derek Jeter. I can't. He's my first favorite baseball player. But come on. I'm not hearing no Pete Alonso when your team hasn't won since 09. I watch your team choking the playoffs, choking the World Series. No, we're not doing that. Sorry. Derek Jeter, the player, could say whatever he wanted to the Mets, and he did. He loves needling Mets and the Mets fans. He likes doing it. But when you're winning championships and you're killing the team, I get it. This Yankee team, this Yankee organization, no, I'm not hearing it from you, buddy. 888-808-1019 is the number to call. A lot to do on the show. I do want to get some football in as well. I'm trying to figure out what encompasses a good season for this year's Mets. Excuse me, not Mets. This year's Jets. This year's Jets and this year's Giants. Plus, one Giant keeps conducting himself like a knucklehead. And I don't know what his deal is. We got to get to that in this third hour. CJ Stewart on the Fan. We'll be back.
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0: always feel mixed about this. I love football. I love the NFL. And as much as the idea of football getting underway is exciting, it does become the first signal of the end of summer for me. And I'm not a summer baby. I was born in April. But summer is definitely my favorite season. It's my favorite time of the year. And the idea that while it will be exciting to be back in the fall on Sundays, pigging out on the couch, watching football. In New York, unfortunately, competitive football pretty much ends by October. But let's hope that's not the case this year. It's EJ on the Fan. Number to call in, 888-808-1019. EJ After Dark, rocking with you here. So when we think about training camp getting underway, it's kind of surprising to me. It always sneaks up. But next week, training camp starts. Like, we're pretty much here. Like, you're going to have Giants first reporting, your rookies, your young guys all coming in on the 23rd. You'll have then Jets guys coming in next Saturday. So you'll have partial squads in and training camp in this upcoming week. And then by the 28th, everybody will be in camp and we're at a full go. So when you get to this point of the summer, I start to kind of shift my focus definitely away from the Mets, but Yankees, we got to keep paying attention. It seems like they very well could have something interesting when we get to postseason baseball. But you do have to start shifting your focus towards what is this football season going to look like and what can we forecast. When I think about what I would want to see from a season that would be successful for either team, because success is different given whoever, whatever team you're talking about. Like, success for the Jets is a lot different than success for the Chiefs. What will be a success for the Giants is a lot different than what will be a success for the Rams. So I think we have to be measured in what a successful season looks like and understand what that looks like while also holding these teams to some level of standard. And I think if we start with the New York Giants, there's actually a lot of optimism. It's optimism that I haven't quite shared with Giant fans about how the season is going to go. John Harbaugh has come in, and it feels like there potentially can be a culture shift. I saw Kayvon Thibodeaux talking about how he's a, quote, maniac, and this is somebody that, you know, makes you want to play harder, makes you want to go harder, and how he has taken his team by a stranglehold is really impacted the locker room already. And I thought the Giants had a very good offseason. I thought that the trade for Dexter Lawrence was brilliant. I liked the draft picks. I like how the Giants have maneuvered. I like the direction that they're going in. I think it's why you have some Giant fans looking at this season and saying, they got to go make the playoffs. Like, it's been too long. They've been too much out of the fray of being a relevant team. John Harbaugh is here. He's somebody that doesn't lose. The Giants are going to show themselves that they're a different team this year, then they got to make the playoffs. I don't think so. I don't think that that's realistic. And not to say that that shouldn't be a goal. I think it can be a goal for them. But if you're telling me that's a realistic thing that they should do or they should be expected to do, I don't think that's fair. We don't know what Malik Nabers and what his health is going to be or how effective he's going to be when he comes back. I don't like the fact that there was the report I talked about yesterday. I think it was last week from Jordan Randon of ESPN who said that he may not be available for the first 4 weeks coming back from this knee injury. That's a reality that the Giants may have to deal with. Again, it's early. We're not even training camp yet. They got to, you know, evaluate him again. So we'll see. We don't know for sure. But that was something that he said was a reality, that he may not be available for the first 4 weeks of the season. If Malik Nabers is not available for the first 4 weeks, Giants are probably 1-3. And they aren't even playing great teams. But I'm just being real. I don't think you're beating the Cowboys and Rams without Malik Nabers. And I think you'll probably split against the Titans and Cardinals. Could you beat both of those teams? You could. They're both at home. Cardinals will be flying all across the country. So could you be 2-2? Sure. I'm trying to be realistic about the roster the Giants have and the team that I think is still probably a year away from being what you think they can be. And I'm being realistic. If you don't have that absolute dog of a playmaker in Malik Nabers to help out Jackson Dart, help out that offense, I don't think that you're going to start off maybe hitting on all cylinders, especially with an entirely new coaching staff. There's going to have to be some familiarity. There's going to be some growing pains. So I'm tempering the expectation. But to me, if you're a Giant fan, you're looking at, okay, well, what is realistic? What should I be looking forward to? To me, you should want to be in playoff contention entering December. If we get past Thanksgiving, we get past the 29th of November, we turn the page to the last month on the calendar, and you've just finished a game on the road against Indianapolis. Now you got about four or five games left in the season, or at this point, six games left in the season. And we're still talking about the Giants being in that in-the-hunt picture. When you put up the graphic and the standings are there and it says in the hunt and the New York Giants and their record is somewhere on there, I think your season's already been a success. Because that is not somewhere you've been for the past few years. You've been nowhere in the picture. Your season's been over well before you've even gotten to that point. But I think what that would show is that unlike last year where you were competitive but couldn't finish games and couldn't win, what that would show is that you're beyond just being competitive. Like, you're competitive and you're actually winning some of these games, you're clipping some of these teams, and you're starting to establish a winning culture. It may be setting the bar low for some people, but again, I think you got to start being realistic about who the Giants actually are as a team and what their talent pool is. Like, I still don't expect this to be a super high-powered offense. I think they'll be better. Isaiah Likely will certainly help. You know, I'll get to Cam Scadaboo in a second, but Scadaboo and Tracy together, hopefully Scadaboo's back healthy, and that will help. I think the offensive line should be better. I love getting CeCe Mauinoa in, my guy from the Canes. Miami Hurricane, great. Like, there's pieces there, but it's you're still a wide receiver away. You still maybe a one or two offensive line moves away potentially from being the exact kind of team you want to be, or maybe just a year the line continuing to gel away from maybe being the team you want to be. So I don't think this offense is going to be super dynamic. I think it'll be a lot better. I'm very curious about what the defense is going to look like. I think that's much more of a wild card. You know, what happens when you lose someone like Dexter Lawrence? I actually think that, like, as much as Sexy Dexy was an impact player for so many years, last year he either was dogging it or was washed. It was one of the two. I don't know. You choose whichever one it was. If it was dogging it, then he shouldn't be here because he's not giving effort. If he's washed, he shouldn't be here. So to me, that's why I was 100% fine with the trade. But now that he's gone, if he was indeed dogging it, like, how much of a drop-off is it from him to DJ Reader? It's a big question. DJ Reader has been a good NFL player. He's been a good nose tackle for a long time in this league. Can he turn back the clock and be a solid player this year? I thought he was really good for the Bengals a couple of years ago, but he's many years removed from that now. That's a huge question mark. And we got to see how the rest of this defensive, you know, this jigsaw puzzle they're putting together works, right? Like, you got Burns along with Alvaro Reese, but you still got, you know, your first-round pick from last year, and Abdul Carter. Where does he fit? Are these guys all going to be able to play together? There's a lot of pieces there. But again, I don't see a full picture. And for me, if I'm going to talk about a team that's going to make the playoffs, I got to see a full picture of how this is going to work. And I don't see that yet. When I think about the Giants, I think you want to be in the hunt. And you finish the season somewhere between 7 and 9 wins, I think you say that's a successful season. If you get to 9, I mean, then it's a real successful season. Then you might be fighting for the playoffs. It's tough in the NFC. I think one team did get in with 9 games, though they had a tie in the Green Bay Packers, so that was kind of a weird one. I don't think 9 wins is getting you in the playoffs again in the NFC. That is a absolute bear, no pun intended. I know the Bears are one of the top teams. That's an absolute bear of a conference. So good luck winning with 9 games. But I think if you're between 7 and 9 games, it means you're probably in the hunt by the time you're in the end of the season. I think that would be a big measure of success, because that would also mean that you're getting great experience for Jackson Dart and these young players who were playing in games last year that didn't mean anything for so long. You know, they're playing in New England. The game doesn't matter. They're getting destroyed. Like, it would be nice if they're playing games in November and December, getting that experience of what that is like and how the competition gets ratcheted up, and playing when you're playing through a little more injury, your body's a little more sore. Like, all those experiences help young teams grow. So for me, I think it's kind of simple. I think playoffs is way over the top. I don't think that that's what's going to happen. I don't think that's what the measure of a successful season is. But if I see a team that's in the hunt going into the last month, and I see a team that can finish between 7 and 9 wins, I think that's a good season. When you think about the Jets, on the flip side, it's not really even a win total, because I think there's a reality that too many wins actually may end up being a bad season in a weird way. Because regardless of what they do during this season, the Jets will absolutely still need to figure out quarterback long term. It doesn't even matter if Geno Smith wins 11 and 12 games this year. That's never going to happen. But even if it did, you still have to figure out your long-term quarterback situation because he still wouldn't be the answer. Not at his age. Not in his situation. Not in a contract year where then you got to pay him a boatload to keep him around. You still would have a question at quarterback. So I think the question about the Jets becomes a lot different when we think about what a successful season is. I'm not sure if a win total can be applied to that. Because if you win too many games, you may put yourself in a position where you cannot put yourself in a spot where you can actually improve the roster and get that quarterback necessary to start the real rebuild. So I think it's a lot more generic, and it's kind of more like elements of a team that begins to look like a competent professional football team, which is not what they were last year. Like, to me, I just want to see an offense that can actually move the ball. This is a small thing, but a successful season to me will be, can the offense complete the forward pass well enough so that Garrett Wilson doesn't want to be traded? That is really all I care about. I think if you're being real about what the Jets are going to be able to do next year, like winning 10 games, 9 games, even 8 games, I think that's speaking a language that we shouldn't be speaking. And I'm a Jets fan. But to me, you do have a team and you do have a young offense that you're starting to see some pieces where you're like, okay, there's a semblance of a plan here if these guys can continue to develop. You got two young tight ends now. You have two young bookend tackles. You have an offensive line that has now grown together. You got two running backs that are here for a while now. Breece Hall signed long term. Braylon Allen coming back from injury. There's a hope that there's pieces here that if you have a quarterback who could simply deliver the ball to these guys, that these guys can make plays and maybe the Jets start to look a lot more competent. Maybe they look a little bit how they looked in that first game of the season last year against Pittsburgh, where we looked like Justin Fields was about to have a career year. I was like, whoa, okay, this is what I expected. And I was excited when they got Justin Fields. And then we never saw that Justin Fields again. I want to see that. I want to see the Jets, basically that version of them against the Steelers, a team that competes, plays hard, can move the ball, can score some points, but then eventually loses. Like, I'm not rooting for them to lose, but the reality is them winning too much games is not going to be good for them drafting a quarterback. The good news for the Jets this year is you don't have to lose every game essentially to get the number one pick in the draft in order to get a good quarterback. Like, they basically couldn't lose more last year. Like, they were awful. But despite being as bad as they were, because this was a terrible quarterback draft where essentially it was a one quarterback draft, really. Ty Simpson ended up going as a number two quarterback, but that was very much, it just seemed split among NFL observers on whether or not he actually was a first round talent. There was only one undisputed first round talent, and that was Fernando Mendoza. That's not going to be the case next year. You're going to have other guys. You're going to have Arch Manning. You're going to have, you know, Darian Mensah. You're going to have Julian Sain. You're going to have potentially, in my opinion, as someone who loves college football and watches college football, I think at least 3 first-round quarterbacks, maybe 4, maybe 5. Like that's a reality. That's a possibility. So if that does happen, I didn't mention Leavitt from LSU, like Sam Leavitt. Like there's a lot of talent. So the reality is you don't have to be the worst team in the NFL. So like for the Jets, man, like don't be the worst. Like, okay, if you win 6 games, maybe 7, maybe the high number, win 5 to 7 games, show you can have a competent offense so that you can start to see what a young quarterback coming in can work with some real weapons. Like, there's actually a plan. Like, it's not like we're doing Zach Wilson all over again. Like, that's what I don't want to see. I don't want the Jets coming into this upcoming offseason, this upcoming draft, going into it and saying, like, yep, this is Zach Wilson all over again. There's no pieces here. We don't know how we're going to put this offense together, but there's a quarterback there, so we're just going to take him. And it will figure out the rest. I don't want that to happen again. I want to see that you actually have the semblance of a team and a semblance of an offense that can be really good once the franchise quarterback gets here. I think there's a good chance they could find that guy in this year's draft. I know the Jets have failed at this literally almost every time they got an opportunity. Like, the only time they didn't completely fail was when they drafted Chad Pennington since Joe Namath, basically. And I guess Ken O'Brien, I guess, wasn't a fail, though. Of course, it could have had Dan Marino. But there have been very few times when they've gotten this thing right. I really have hope, given the amount of options they will have, that they could get this one right. But I don't want that person coming in into a season where they just watched the Jets look like they were taking the offensive game of football backwards, which is what I saw from them last year. I mean, the lack of a passing game was grotesque from this team. I know it's not all about offense, it's about defense, but, you know, I think the defense actually will be fine. I think it will be a lot better than last year. Last year, that was one of the worst Jets defenses I've ever seen. I like the Bailey pick. I love the D'Angelo Pons pick from Indiana, as much as he killed my Miami Hurricanes in that national championship game. He is a sticky corner. I think the defense will be better. They won't be the worst Jet defense of all time, which is arguably what they were last year, and statistically. Some of these guys, I think, will continue to grow. Will McDonald, some of these guys will grow. But I just want to see a level of competency. Get me 5 to 7 games. Give me a couple upset wins. Show me an offense that can move the ball, and I'll be happy. 888-808-1019 is the number to call. I want to hear from you. What would encompass for you a successful season for the Giants and the Jets? For me, the Giants, be in the hunt in December, finish with 7-9 wins, show you're improving, show you're going in the right direction. For the Jets, show you can actually play offensive football, win 5 to 7 games, compete a little bit, and show that you have a foundation for a team that can then be taken over by a franchise quarterback and maybe even a new head coach next year. 888-808-1019 is the number to call if you want to get in on that. Let's talk to Stuart in Brooklyn. Let's talk about some Yankees. What's up, Stuart?
1: Yeah, good morning, EJ. How are you?
0: Doing good, man. What's happening?
1: More bad news about 99, huh?
0: Mm-hmm.
1: I mean, when do you think you'll be back? September?
0: I'm very worried. I think it's going to be no earlier than September. I think that's.
1: I think
0: I think there's no chance, given where he's at right now,
1: none,
0: that he's going to be able to be ready in August. Like, he's not doing anything baseball. He's going to have a rev up. He's going to have to do some rehab games. So that's going to be another week or two.
1: Training all over again for him.
0: Yeah. Yeah, exactly.
1: And here's the bad thing. Bad thing is, what happens if he needs what Matt Harvey got? What Matt Harvey had done.
0: What do you mean? What happened with Matt Harvey? Matt Harvey had Tommy John.
1: Thoracic outlet syndrome.
0: Oh, well.
1: If he needs that surgery.
0: Well, they're saying that he doesn't have that.
1: For the year.
0: Yeah, they don't think he has that.
1: That's
0: what they said.
1: How many misdiagnoses has there been over the years?
0: Well, I mean, I'll never forget what happened to Anthony Rizzo. I still can't get over that.
1: Oh, man, what happened to Rizzo? And it's like,
0: the guy playing with a concussion for 2 months? Like, that was crazy.
1: And he didn't even say nothing. He just kept on going out there and going out there. And what did he do? He did more detrimental harm to his mental and physical health than he ever did to what he did for the team.
0: Yeah, that was bad.
1: He was a detriment, period.
0: Yeah, that was bad. Let's hope that's not the case. Again, they don't think that he has that syndrome. So,
1: If he does, it would be the rest of this year and the early portion of next year for him to come back.
0: Especially
1: at his age.
0: It would be. Sue, did you have an issue with Aaron Boone pulling a Cole on Friday? I didn't have an issue with it. I know some of you guys.
1: No, I didn't have an issue with that. No.
0: Yeah.
1: Because you wanna know why? He was pitching very well.
0: He
1: made one mistake, and every time you make one mistake, it's most likely with these hitters, you're gonna
0: right.
1: make the mistake.
0: Yeah, it's over. Yeah.
1: And everybody saying, you know, we should have taken him out, this, that. Listen, I don't like Boone. I want Boone to be gone.
0: Yep.
1: But you can't always jump down his throat
0: exactly.
1: for what he did. I mean, come on. The guy's a man. He's managing the team as best he can with what he has. And what is he? He doesn't have two big guns. He doesn't have Stan, and he doesn't have a Judge.
0: He does
1: and
0: not.
1: The rest of the lineup is not performing up to what they should be doing. And what do you think about Mason Miller?
0: He's my current favorite player in baseball. And I think the Yankees, if they can get him, I would get him. That's how I feel. Now, maybe I'm biased because I think Mason Miller is he's the most exciting player in baseball to me. I know he's a reliever, and that might be everybody else.
1: Everything down.
0: Yeah, I mean, you can't hit him. He's statistically one of the most unhittable pitchers who ever pitched in Major League Baseball in terms of his stats this season. So, to me, if you can add that kind of guy,
1: definitely
0: I would add.
1: You got to. And then you put Bednar in the eighth, and we never see Camilo Duvall again.
0: Right. And some of the
1: issues. I don't want to see Duvall ever.
0: And I think, to be honest, I'm glad you brought up Mason Miller, because I was actually wanting to bring this up. what happened with Cole, maybe you have a situation where Boone is more willing to take him out because he has more confidence in the depth in his bullpen. Because maybe he felt fine about Hedrick facing him, facing Muncy in the seventh, but maybe he didn't feel comfortable about the eighth inning. Like, there's a reality
1: well,
0: that...
1: Well, the thing is, then you look at it this way. Hedrick 7, Bednar 8,
0: right.
1: Miller 9.
0: Yeah, then it becomes
1: that's
0: a
1: like
0: different...
1: That's like 96, different, remember?
0: Right, 96. Exactly. And then you got a lot deeper of a bullpen there. So,
1: oh, yeah, definitely.
0: So
1: Bednar, you don't have to rely on Bednar.
0: Yeah, I think that, Stu, we agree on that, man. Thanks for the phone call. Listen, I try not to be romantic about any athletes. This is how I try to be. And I think that's important when you have this role. But and when you've watched sports enough, you've seen a lot. And I also don't want to feel like I'm jaded. So I think it's important to still be a fan and still be amazed by the talents that you have. But when I watch Mason Miller pitch, I get romantic about baseball. I'm like, this guy, and I've said it before in The Fan, and I'll say it again, and I'm telling you, I'm saying with all due respect, this guy is an animal. I've never seen anything like this before. Throwing 103. I mean, I saw this. I went to San Diego for my bachelor party earlier in the year, and he'd already been dominating the first week of the season. This is like literally the second week of the season. And I think at that point, I don't think he had given up a hit yet. something crazy. Like, there wasn't a base runner or something crazy. And I watched him strike out three guys in what had to have been about maybe 20 pitches, and it was game over, lights out. I mean, and that's what he's still doing. He's still pitching like that. Like, I wanted the Mets to get him in the offseason. I wanted the Mets to get him last trade deadline. If the Padres are willing to move on from him again, I think you'd be crazy not to make a call. The asking price may be a lot. And I'm almost certain they would ask for George Lombard. And that would be a tough thing to sell, I think, maybe to even Yankee fans. But the opportunity to have that kind of talent and what that would mean for your bullpen and how you close games and how you finish games, I don't think anybody's touching him in the playoffs. If that's your ninth inning guy, it's over. Like, he is as dominant a closer I have seen since Mariano. Now, will he be able to have them? Nobody's got the career Mariano had. But I'm talking about just pure dominance. When he comes in the game, it feels like the opponents don't have a shot. There are a few guys I think about on top of my head when I think about like those kind of closers, Trevor Hoffman's, you know, when Gagne was in his prime, of course he was juiced, but still, Eric Gagne. Like, there are a couple of guys when I was like, man, these guys came in the game and it was over. Like, that's what Mason Miller is. Of course, Mariano's right at the top of that list. That's what Mason Miller is right now. And it's not that the Yankees have a terrible bullpen. They may still have the best bullpen ERA in Major League Baseball. But my question has been depth. I know Clark Schmidt may be going to the bullpen. And they have potentially the volume of arms for guys in the starting rotation. Again, someone like Clark Schmidt that may go in there. But all those still are kind of question marks. I'm done with the question marks. Give me somebody that I know can absolutely lock things down. I know what's the name can do that in Mason Miller. Let's get one more call in right before I get to a break. Eric in Queens wants to talk Giants. What's up, Eric?
2: What's up, man? How are you?
0: Doing good, man.
2: I just want to make a few points.
0: You know, sure.
2: Some things that you said that I think I agree on about the Giants and a couple that I don't.
0: Sure.
2: Well, obviously the neighbor's point is the easiest thing to go about this offseason, right?
0: I mean, yeah.
2: The offense is either going to be dynamic or it's not, and I think there's a very high chance without him that it's not going to be dynamic.
0: Yeah.
2: But I personally just don't feel that that's, you know, end all be all for them. Obviously, you know, having a top 10 receiver in the NFL is good for any offense.
0: Yeah.
2: But there was a lot of teams last year that I thought, you know, didn't have dynamic offenses that, you know, one, I think the biggest one is New England. I mean, I didn't feel as if that was, you know, a dynamic offense. Pittsburgh's another one. I just think there's a couple things in the NFL now that it's kind of a different league in a way. Like, I personally believe that scheme and coaching is more important than any player or, you know, position that you can have outside of maybe quarterback that can carry a team. And I just think that's the biggest upgrade that the Giants have made. And
0: yeah,
2: I don't even know how long you want to say, you know what I mean?
0: No, that's definitely true. I think the one thing I will say, though, is if we're making the Pats comparison, you have to factor in that Jackson Dart's going to become essentially the MVP of the league. Right. Because Drake May was that close to being MVP. I'm sorry, I don't think that's happening this year. I could be dead wrong, and he can end up being great. And what you're saying, it could be right. It could be what happened with Gerard Mayo to Mike Vrabel, and I think Alex Van Pelt was their OC, and then it became, you know, Josh McDaniels, and it was this massive upgrade. Maybe the Kafka / Daboll trade to Harbaugh and Nagy is just so much better, and then Dart realizes the potential that he didn't have. I didn't think that Dart was as good.

0: and Carter now is in his second year, who people believe is, I mean, going to be a superstar at some point in his career. I just think that they just have to keep games close, which obviously is the recipe for winning in the league, period. But they did it last year. They just couldn't close games. I feel like that's the difference this year.
1: Eric, you're making great points. I think, and I hate to kind of use the same answer, but I think it's the same answer in reverse when you say, can you beat Pittsburgh? Is, listen, as much as I always rag on Aaron Rodgers, I like to have fun with him, like, he has a veteran savvy, and he has an ability to know how to win games that, once again, I have to ask the question, is does Jackson Dart have that level of savvy in his second year? Like, that's a big factor when it comes to why the Steelers were able to sneak away with close games and close wins. Like, I remember that game start the year in MetLife where it looked like the Jets were going to steal that first game, and Aaron Rodgers just knew exactly what plays to make, when to go to this guy, and how to sneak those games away. And we saw him do it in Detroit late in the year last year. Like, there were moments where it just felt like, even if Aaron Rodgers was at a diminished version of himself, Eric, and great call, and thanks for the phone call. Even when he was at a diminished version of himself, he did show signs of still knowing how to win. And obviously being with Mike Tomlin, of course, helps that as well. The coaching staff over there is brilliant. The hope is that the Giants will be able to replicate that with John Harbaugh. He's been that kind of winner. Him and Tomlin have very similar resumes. Dart does not have a similar resume to Aaron Rodgers. That is the big difference there. And he had a guy who maybe didn't perform like a top five receiver, but he had an elite receiver in DK Metcalf. So there's slight differences there, but I certainly understand seeing the Giants lose all those games in close ways or in simply just choking games away and feeling like we just don't choke these games away, maybe we'll win some more. Football tends to be a little more complicated than that, but I certainly understand the logic. 888-881-0019 is number to call. I do want to continue this Giant conversation because there's one guy on this team that I think really needs to mature and needs to stop playing to the cameras and playing to the gimmick. I'm starting to get tired of it. We got to get to it after the break. It's EJ on the Fan.
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Shout out to the boss, Ricky Rose, Rick Ross. New album Set in Stone out now. I'm a huge, huge Rick Ross fan. One of my all-time favorite rappers. 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It's EJ Stewart on the Fan. Number to call in, 888-808-1019. We just finished talking about expectations for the Jets and Giants season. As crazy as it is to think, because it still feels like in some ways we are in the middle of summer. Training camp is next week. Guys will start reporting. It's only the rookies, but guys will start reporting middle of next week for the Jets, end of next week for the Giants. And then by the time we get to July 28th, everybody will be in and we'll be a full go. I mean, it's crazy. Again, it's always a bittersweet time because I love the NFL and I love football. But I'm like, I love summer. I love being by the pool. I love being by the beach. I got a honeymoon to go on, and it's going to be a summer honeymoon. I'm really excited about that. But, you know, when I see, you know, rookies report dates coming up, and I'm like, oh, is this week? I'm like, oh, man, that means, you know, beaches start to close soon. Pools start to close soon. Start to get your fall sweaters out. All of a sudden, your significant others are asking you about, you know, pumpkin picking dates and apple cider dates and all that other stuff. Cherry picking or whatever. Not cherry picking. What else? What other fall stuff you do? All that stuff. Apple picking, that's what you do. I don't think you do cherry picking in fall. Do people even cherry pick? I don't think that's a thing. No cherry picking on the basketball court. I don't know about cherry picking for fall. But you're doing apple picking dates, all that stuff. I'm like, I'm not ready for that right now. I'm still ready to be by the pool. I'm still ready to be wearing these shorts, man. So it's a little bit of a bittersweet thing. But I think about football, though. We do talk about the expectations for the Jets and Giants. Jets, man, show me some competent offense. Play much better, but don't play too good where you can't draft a quarterback. I don't want to. I'm not really. As fun as it will be to see the Jets somehow win 10 games or something like that, it will still feel fleeting because the opportunity for them to answer the long-term question at quarterback becomes a lot more complicated if that happens. So I don't necessarily need that to happen, nor do I think it's really that possible, to be honest, given the roster. But I don't want to see another team that's the worst team in the NFL, another, you know, 3-win season or something. That would be a disaster. That's not what I want to see. I don't need to have the number one pick. I don't think they need the number one pick. That's not what's going to be needed in order to –

0: make the selection that you want to get your quarterback of the future, I think, next year. I also think there's a weird thing about the number one pick this year. And, of course, football has to happen. So storylines will play out, and we got to see what goes down. But I think Arch Manning's presence in this year's draft is actually going to be an interesting thing. Because of what I heard about this previous draft, like, I watched Arch Manning play at Texas. He was all right. He was really bad to start. He got a little better during the middle of the season when they were kind of competing for a playoff spot. They played against Georgia, opportunity to maybe make a big statement. He didn't play that great. The whole team didn't play great. They lost. Now it's fine. He ended up finishing the year really strong. And he had a good bowl game, and you had the arrow was trending up. But it was still, I think, an up and down year. I didn't think from what I saw from him last year that you saw a guy who was a number one pick in the draft. But there were people in the NFL, and these are, you know, you're sourced behind a background comment. So, you know, maybe take it with a grain of salt, but there were unnamed scouts and unnamed NFL executives who were saying that if Arch Manning would have decided to enter in this year's draft, despite what was an up and down season, he still may have been the number one pick in the draft. And to be honest, that kind of scared me. Because my thing is, we're coming into a draft this year where the Jets are probably going to be in position to maybe draft a quarterback. And if they are number one, I'm going to be very uncomfortable with the idea that there are going to be other players who will have better tape and maybe better production than Arch Manning. But Arch Manning may go number one anyway because, I don't know, he looks the part. Because he's a Manning. Because he was a big-time recruiter. Because of things that don't actually really, that aren't tangible to football. Like, that is a uncomfortable situation for me. Like, I watch college football. Fernando Mendoza was a way better college quarterback than Arch Manning was last year. Way better. The idea that Arch Manning could have entered this draft and he may have been drafted over Fernando Mendoza based purely on just potential is, like, insane to me. Like, I'm like, that's crazy. I watched Fernando Mendoza, again, break the hearts of my favorite college football team in the national championship game where he took over. We're the only team besides Penn State that really gave them a good game. And Ohio State, of course. And, like, they just couldn't stop this guy, whether it was him running, him making the big throws on third down. Like, I watched him do all you would have asked him to do to prove he was number one pick. And Arch Manning, because of his last name, because of whatever pedigree you think he has, he's still number one pick. So I say that thinking about the Jets situation, and I'm like, I kind of hope they're, like, not number one. Because, you know, again, I don't think you need to be number one to get a franchise quarterback. But if they're number one and Arch Manning has another year, I totally expect the Jets to be one of those teams that despite whatever Arch Manning did and whatever other quarterbacks, you know, again, fill in the blank, Sam Leavitt, Carr from Notre Dame, Darian Mensah, whoever the case may be, whoever that guy is, Julian Sain, fill in the blank other quarterback has a better year, wins the Heisman. And the Jets are like, well, we don't care about that. We want the Manning because we know Woody Johnson has a relationship with the Mannings and we know he wants a big star and you know, that's it. I don't want that. I don't even want to have that conversation. I don't want the Jets to even be that position. Let some other idiot take Arch Manning number one when he doesn't perform like a number one pick and then let the Jets get whoever deserves to be the top quarterback. I almost feel better if they're not in that spot. So it's a little bit of a weird wrinkle with this year's upcoming draft that, again, the games have to be played. The reality is Arch Manning could just come out here and play great. He's playing for a great offensive mind in Steve Sarkisian. He's playing for a Texas team that, once again, should be right in the mix for the college football playoff, right in the mix to win the SEC. So, and he was a big-time recruit who has big-time physical ability. So there's a chance he just may end up being the best quarterback. That's still possible. I don't want to say that that's impossible. But he was so overhyped last year. And then you watched him play and was like, oh, this, eh. The physical tools are there, but, like, it's kind of inaccurate. He doesn't make these easy passes. He throws a lot of balls into the dirt randomly. Like, he just wasn't as polished as you thought he was going to be. So I'm tempering my expectations, but it doesn't sound like NFL executives have at all, which is weird. Because I'm like, did you watch these games? I watched them. And he didn't look like a number one pick. So that's a position I'm hoping the Jets aren't even in. Like, if he's great, then take him. Like, if he's great, then all those things about him being a Manning and all those things, they apply in a positive way. I don't want those to be things that we are making up for whatever tape we didn't like. And the tape wasn't good, but he's a Manning, but he's 6'5", but he's fast. Like, I don't want to have those conversations. I want to see him actually perform at a high level at Texas and win something next year. Yeah, maybe not a national championship, but, like, you know, make the college football playoff, you know, be in the mix for a national title. Like, I want to see that kind of growth from Arch Manning before I just co-sign him being the next future franchise quarterback for the New York Jets. Of course, Dante Moore, as he's the one guy I kept forgetting to mention when we talk about these top quarterbacks. He's a guy that basically balked at the opportunity to be the Jets franchise quarterback this year, because I think he certainly would have been drafted by the Jets at two had he entered the draft. So there's a lot of guys who will be in this mix, I think, to potentially be a top pick. So the Jets will have their pick of the litter. I want to go back to the Giants, though, because I said this before the break. Cam Skadden's got to grow up, man. And whatever shtick he's up to, or whatever shtick he's continuing to push forward, it's growing old for me. And listen, I watched Cam Skadden when he was at Arizona State, and a lot of what I feel like has been his public image has been very genuine, but it's starting to get a little ridiculous when you talk about what happened at Fanatics Fest. I guess this was today, or I guess technically yesterday. It was either yesterday or sometime during Fanatics Fest at some point. You know, they were doing all these entrances. You know, WWE has an entrance place where you can do your own custom entrances, and Cam Skadaboo decided to do a custom entrance to Triple H's music, and he does his entrance, and then he pulls up his pants leg to show, oh, like, my injured, broken leg that you guys saw last year that was basically pointing towards Kansas City when I was in Philadelphia. It's all good now. Let me show you how good it is in street clothes. I'm going to do a backflip. So he does this backflip, and he doesn't do it well, by the way. Like, he stumbles, looks like he buckles his other knee. And he gets up, he looks fine, he seems okay. And they don't think he was injured. But what are you doing, man? What are you trying to prove? You're at Fanatics Fest. You're not in an NFL training camp. You're not among your teammates. You're not around it. Like, what is there to gain from doing a backflip that would have been dangerous just for any player, just anybody to do it? Doing a backflip is just dangerous, period. Doing a backflip when you have a team that relies on you to be healthy, when you are coming off of a severe broken leg, is insane. It's just moronic. It's just stupid. And Cam Skadaboo, there's a lot of things to love about him, man. The guy plays extremely hard. He runs like a maniac. He's a tough kid. Like, he's an easy guy to root for. But some of this stuff with him feels non-genuine. Like, to me, doing a backflip to show everybody you're 100% at Fanatics Fest when you're in street clothes doesn't feel like something a normal person would do. It doesn't feel like something he would do. It's not smart. And I don't think that he's a dumb person. I think that he plays a character sometimes, and sometimes that character expresses to me a level of immaturity that I don't want to veer off into something that becomes dangerous. Because this was dangerous. We had the comment, what was it, months ago, when he talked about, I don't believe in CTE or whatever. It's like, and other people say, oh, believe what you believe. Come on, at a certain point, we can't be morons, right? Like, there's actual serious dangers that come with concussions that can impact people's lives. We have players, now former players, unfortunately, that have committed suicide over issues involving their head injuries and then have been, had their brains, you know, scanned for it. Like, there's a level of maturity, and he's a young guy. He has time to get to that point. But there's a level of maturity that he's continues to show a lack of at times. And it's something that I think, I hope, whether it's Joe Shane or John Harbaugh, or maybe even, you know, the Mara family, somebody sit down with him and say, hey, listen, man, we love how passionate you are. We know how much you love football. We love how you support your teammates, how much you got our franchise quarterbacks back, how you guys have been best buddies basically since you got on this team. Cut it out. All those other things about you are great. The saying, I don't believe in concussions because I'm a big, strong man, and watch me do a backflip while I got a broken leg and in street clothes at Fanatics Fest. Like, come on, man. Like, that's not cool. That's not impressing anybody. It's not showing how passionate you are. It's just stupid. It's just dumb. And I think it's important to call it what it is, because he's very important to this team. If he was a fourth string guy who was fighting for his life to make the roster, I would not really care about this. But Cam Scadaboo showed some potential last year. He showed some ability. He showed something where you're like, okay, maybe this guy can be a piece moving forward. He could be somebody that can be maybe the Giants running back of the future. But that's another thing about this that is also frustrating to me. Because one of the other things about Scadaboo, and in some ways Jackson Dart's been a part of this as well, I think Dart has toned it down a little bit in the last few weeks. But these guys also have an obsession of wanting to be seen. They want to be at every sporting event, want to be at every event, every red carpet. Like, I see these guys everywhere. And I'm like, yo, you guys have not won anything, man. And, like, your rookie years were pretty good, but none of you guys won Rookie of the Year. You guys didn't win a lot of games. It wasn't like you looked like you were the next coming. Like, both of you guys come in as question marks this year. We don't come in saying, oh, now everything is solved. We're winning. Okay, there were some good signs from last year. Let's see what year two is. You would think the way Cam Scadaboo is running around New York City that this is a guy who ran for 1,500 yards last year. And I know he got hurt, obviously, so he could never get to that. But even a guy who was averaging 100 yards last year rushing or something like that. Like, you look at his numbers, and I'm like, these are way more pedestrian than you would think for a guy who gets this much press and this much notoriety and is this visible. He had a decent year. Well, at the end of the day, a guy who ran for 400 yards on 4.1 yards a carry with 50 yards a game, it's like, okay, that's a decent year. You don't have that doesn't give you rope to do backflips at Fanatics Fest without somebody saying, hey, maybe tone it down a little bit. Also, like who are you to be doing this? Like, I don't know. I don't know if I'm tripping on this. I actually wanted to talk about this a couple of weeks ago because him and Jackson did the stepbrothers photo shoot, which was funny. And that's the thing about them both. They are both genuinely very likable. Like, they seem to be kind of men's men, whatever the saying is. They're men's men. I think that's the way to put it. In terms of just how they kind of approach football, how they approach life. And they're very relatable in many ways, and they're funny. Like, I find Jackson Dart very funny. I find Cam Scadaboo very funny. So, you know, but I saw them do the stepbrothers shoot, and I'm like, man, I see these guys a lot. Like, I don't know. Like, it's unfortunate how much I'm seeing Geno Smith for the wrong reasons. And I blasted him last week because it's like, yo, bro, what are you doing? And he got caught speeding again this week. I'm like, are you trying to get 5 stars on GTA? Why can't you just be normal, man? I shouldn't be hearing about you in a police report every couple of weeks. But even with that being said, Geno Smith is not trying to be seen everywhere. Like, he seems to be having these issues in private. Like, he's in his own home, just driving around his neighborhood, he's getting in trouble. But there doesn't seem to be, again, this obsession to be seen that I feel like with Jackson and with Cam, I'm seeing a lot. And it is something that I do caution, just because this is the city of bright lights, camera, and action, and it's something that you get swept into very quickly. And it's something that if you do put yourself out there too much, it could very well come back to bite you. Ask Jeremy Shockey, another great Miami Hurricane great. Ask Odell Beckham. Ask so many of these New York Giant guys that came in as stars. Guys who, by the way, were way more productive in their rookie years than both Cam Scadaboo and Jackson Dart, who tried to embrace that lifestyle and saw how much nonsense comes with it, how much pressure comes with it, how much attention comes with it that can be negative if you just obsess over it, if you just indulge yourself in it too much. I feel maybe a little different if these guys won a little more or were a little more successful in their rookie year. These guys are doing a lot for guys who I thought were okay. Which, for the Giants, is a big step up. They've had rookies who have been terrible. They've had players who have been terrible. So that's why there are fans that are optimistic. But, I mean, like, I don't want to make this all about Jackson because he had nothing to do with Cam doing the backflip. This is more about Cam. But the Cam thing, man, that was dangerous. If you have not seen the video, you know, it's easy to find on social media. He was trending. Like, I didn't look for it. He just showed up on my timeline. I didn't know it was him. Like, because I'm just, like, scrolling. I was on a train coming from Maryland yesterday now, So I kind of wasn't really paying attention. I was groggy. So I saw the video come up a bunch of times. I didn't know what it was because I didn't like actually read the text or whatever it was. And then like later on in the evening, I like saw it come up again. I'm like, what is this? Then I saw like, oh my God, that's Cam Scadaboo. And then I watched the whole video. And when you wait, you see the way his knee buckled. It's like scary. It's like, whoa, like that could have been a serious injury. And again, what was it for? For a viral moment. I'm going to show I'm athletic and I'm healthy. So let me go viral. Why are you trying to go viral, man? Like that. He's a young person, Gen Z. I know this is maybe old man yelling at cloud, it feels like. But again, think about your responsibility to your teammates. Think about your responsibility to this Giants community. It's a lot bigger than a viral moment of you doing a backflip in street clothes on a slanted ramp. Again, like, come on, man. Like, some of this stuff is like, it shouldn't be. Some of this stuff shouldn't be explained. I shouldn't have to lay out why someone coming off of a broken leg, or even not a broken leg, someone who just plays football, shouldn't be deciding that walking down a WWE fake ramp at Fanatics Fest is the right time to try to do a backflip so they can go viral on social media. What is the point of that? How is that working towards the Giants winning a championship or doing anything other than you getting attention? Which, why is you getting attention important at that point in time? I hated it, man. I hated it. I thought it was silly, and I thought it showed a lot of immaturity. 888-808-1019 is the number to call. Listen, the way Cam Scadaboo runs the football, man, the way he protects Jackson Dart, the way he plays, the heart with which he plays, that stuff you can never take away from him. I love that aspect of him. Some of this look at me stuff, I need him to move on from. I need him to step back from that. And I think this is where you would hope the John Harbaugh influence can maybe start to calm those waters a little bit. This is where the John Harbaugh, being the leader of the organization, the face of the organization moving forward, someone who knows what it takes to win, he can wrangle some of these young guys who maybe weren't listening at all to Brian Daboll. Like, or Brian Daboll was actually enabling some of this idiocy, I think, when it came to Jackson Dart running and not caring about his body. Like, some of this stuff was being enabled by a coach who was probably unfit to be coaching that team in that position when he's fighting for his life as a coach. You think now with Harbaugh, maybe some of this stuff we can start rooting out and actually start coaching out of these guys. 888-808-1019 is on the call. One more hour to go. It's EJ Student on the Fan. We got so much to get to. We got to continue to talk about Francisco Lindor and why I feel like the Mets are failing their franchise shortstop. 888-808-1019 is number to call. Also, hit me up on social media, EJ_StewartActionEJ on Instagram.
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0: Francisco Lindor is absolutely failing the Mets. But make no mistake about it, the Mets have also failed Francisco Lindor. It's EJ Student on the Fan. Number to call in, 888-808-1019. Also hit me up on social media, EJ underscore Stewart. Instagram action, EJ, you hit me up on social media. I read tweets and posts and comments and messages on the air. So if you want to hit me up, definitely love to hear from you. Someone asked me on X just recently, shout out to at Poppy Pinnell, I believe is how you pronounce that. He asked me, when am I going to be back on next? Good news for you. I actually know when that's happening. So if you want to hear me back on the Fan, I'll be back next Saturday, 9 p.m. to 1 a.m. Always times TBD, suspect to change. But as of now, you can catch me back on the Fan next Saturday, 9 p.m. to 1 a.m. So if you want to set your calendars, you can hear your boy back on the Fan. Let me know. Obviously, if you want to hit me up, do whatever, I'll be back then. So that'll be fun. But I wanted to get back talking about, obviously, what's going on with the Mets and this trade deadline coming up where I think we expect a lot of guys to be out of here. Exactly how many, I don't know. The Mets have definitely put out a different message than they did in 23 when they were like, hey, we are willing to give up a lot of guys here, including paying some of their salaries for you to take them, which allowed them to trade Verlander, allowed them to trade Scherzer, and actually get really good conversation for them coming back. Guys that end up actually getting used for other trades. So, or some guys actually played on the team in 24 that were, you know, obviously went all the way to NLCS, like a Luis Angel Acuña. So the Mets have said that we're not doing that again. That's not what this is going to be. Because that signaled what was supposed to be a rebuild that kind of didn't happen because the Mets did in 24 were surprisingly good. But the plans have changed. This time around, the expectation and the hope is to not rebuild, is that they want to get through this miserable season and then next year go back to trying to, I assume, compete for at least the playoffs. They even mentioned World Series seems sacrilegious and ridiculous. But to get back to being a team that's competing for playoffs and is a winning team again, that's the goal for next season. Which has then made the whole question about Francisco Lindor and his availability all bizarre and weird. If you're going to be a winning baseball team next year, how are you going to do that without Francisco Lindor? You trust David Stearns to find the ability to replace Francisco Lindor at shortstop with somebody better? Did he find a better replacement for Jeff McNeil at second base? Did he find a better replacement for Pete Alonso at first? Hell, did it make sense for him to trade Nimmo for the replacement we got at second base? How did Bo Bichette playing third base go? I mean, this president essentially went 0-4 when it came to his replacements for the Met core players that he decided to move on from last year. And you then expect that he's then going to make the right choice and the right move when it comes to replacing maybe the guy that's most indispensable out of those guys. The guy that plays every day, the guy that plays one of the hardest positions on the field. Maybe the hardest position on the field. And I know Lindor is struggling mightily. I know he's having a miserable year. This has been the year from hell for Francisco Lindor. And he has owned that. He's talked about how he hasn't played well, how he hasn't produced, and it hasn't been up to his standard or the Mets standard. And that is right. But I am here to also tell you that the Mets have a hand in what I believe has been this terrible year for him. Because what you're seeing right now is a player who is clearly still in their head. He's made three errors in consecutive games, basically three consecutive games with errors. Yesterday, 0-4, three strikeouts, continues to struggle at the plate. And we've seen just the mental errors, not forgetting, not knowing what outs there are, getting picked off at first base. We've seen these errors for a guy who has been lauded of having a high, high baseball IQ. He's played like someone with a low baseball IQ and low focus. It's uncharacteristic for who San Francisco Lindor is as a player. But when we think about what I feel like has continued to be this franchise throwing him to the wolves and not protecting me in any way, for some reason that I still can't quite understand or explain, I think you have to give the Mets some of that blame. I think it squarely can be shown by what we saw this week. We had the report from Chelsea Janes. There are multiple Met players who the team has deemed untouchable. Juan Soto, Nolan McClain, Christian Scott, AJ Ewing, Carson Bench. You know who was not mentioned? Francisco Lindor. And for the life of me, I do not understand why you would not include him as one of those untouchable players. Because the reality is, he's not being traded. I'm giving you the spoiler right now. Francisco Lindor is not going to be traded at this trade deadline. He's having the worst year of his career. He's been injured. He has a massive contract. And he has a limited no trade clause. So the value you would get in a return for Francisco Lindor, in which it's a Goldilocks situation where everything works out, still is going to be way below value of the ceiling that Francisco Lindor can provide when he is healthy. Even though the Mets lost their opportunity to go to the playoffs last year, he still had a great individual season. He's one season removed from being an all-star shortstop. I don't believe he just forgot how to play baseball this year. I don't believe from age 31 to 32, he just becomes washed. I don't think that that's what happened. Yes, guys fall off a cliff. I don't think guys who were 4 years in a row playing at an all-star level, 1 year was a runner-up for MVP, all of a sudden forgets how to play baseball. I think that this is somebody that's clearly in their head, and you could make the case maybe a change of scenery is what is needed, but given the circumstances, the odds that you're going to get the kind of return that's going to be, you know, fair value for what he could bring to another team is slim to none given the circumstances. So you know you're not going to trade him. So if you know you're not going to trade him and you know you're not going to get the package you want, why would you create yet more negative headlines and more negativity around his presence on the team by floating out there that he's available when you know the opportunity to trade him is so minuscule? It doesn't make sense to me. Francisco Lindor is already in his head. Why would you want to get him more in his head to have him now thinking, well, not only am I struggling, not only have I had this terrible year, not only is the team losing, oh, now I may be traded. That's going to make him play better? You think it's going to make him relax? You think it's going to make him not more focused somehow? Like, what is the logic in that? It's completely silly to me. It does not make any sense. And it, once again, is another unforced error by this team and by this organization and by this front office. But I think what's become also alarming to me is that it feels like it's been a pattern for basically this entire calendar year when it comes to Francisco Lindor. When it came to the decision to move on from Nimmo and McNeil and Alonso, instead of coming out and being honest or giving an answer that made sense about why you moved on from those guys instead of just run prevention, you didn't. And what ended up being more of the storyline, the more salacious rumors, the more juicy talking point was, what was his relationship with these guys on the team? Why was he the only guy that had to stay? Well, that must mean that he didn't want these guys here, or he didn't get along with them, or though they were the problem, or maybe he's the problem. But since he's the problem and they can't get rid of, you know, and they feel like he's the best player, they're going to move on from those other guys and get some guys in here he likes. You put him out to dry when you could have simply said, you know what, at the end of the day, that was a core that didn't get it done. We believe that this core now with Lindor will get it done. That's what you need to say. Not, oh, run prevention, and then let's go get a second baseman play first base and a shortstop play third. Like, come on. Like, and then a 35-year-old second baseman. Like, that to me, you put him out to dry with that because it allowed for negative storylines and toxicity to come around the team because the moves you made were illogical. The logic you were giving us, the reason you were giving us, people weren't going to take at face value. They felt like it had to be something else. Then the owner decides the captainship conversation needs to just end completely because it makes him feel uncomfortable because there are guys who are off the team that reportedly didn't feel good about Lindor potentially being the captain. So instead of just saying, hey, listen, we haven't made a decision on the captain. I don't plan to make one anytime soon. I got a lot of respect for Lindor. I know he's the leader and heart and soul of this team. We're going to move forward. Instead, it was, there will never be a captain ever again for the New York Mets. And it was done in a way that cut, to me, Lindor's credibility in the locker room. This is the only guy that would have any kind of claim at this point, now that all those other guys are gone. He's the only guy that would have any kind of claim to being the potential next captain of the New York Mets. And to come out and say that not only is he not going to be the captain, but no one ever is going to be the captain, and you were never going to make anybody the captain, what it suggests is that everything he has done for the team is not actually appreciated. And everything he has done to be a leader of the team hasn't been impressive enough to even warrant consideration to being a captain. See, there's a way you go about things, there's a way you can quell things, there's a way you can squash things that sometimes requires precision. It's like the saying, you don't sometimes need to kill an ant with a sledgehammer, unless you're Jay-Z and you're in a Nas beef. You don't need a sledgehammer to kill that ant. That was the Mets captain conversation. It took maybe just a little raid. There's a way to finesse that, to keep it moving, not hurt Francesco Lindor's feelings or make him feel a certain way or make him feel like he's not, you know, appreciated for what his leadership has been on this team. But you didn't do that because it was easier for Steve Cohen and to feel more comfortable that he never gets asked about it again to simply just squash it completely and just make it sound like he never was going to be in consideration. You don't think that potentially could have had an impact on how Francisco Lindor looked at his positioning on this team? How other guys looked at Francisco Lindor on this team, saying, why am I following this guy? He never was going to be the captain anyway. So it follows a pattern with Lindor where it feels like for someone who there was this, I think this like image and this like perception that he was like kind of like the favorite child of Steve Cohen, and that he was kind of like this guy who maybe got preferential treatment. We knew that they had a very close relationship. It's almost like Steve Cohen felt like he had to like go the opposite way. Like he had to go so far the other way to show that he wasn't showing favoritism and that his relationship with Lindor had nothing to do with why Lindor was the only guy here. He had to go so far left that I think he may have alienated him. Like, think about the guy Lindor had been for Steve Cohen the last 4 years in terms of the production. And look at the guy you're seeing play right now. It's night and day. It's a different person. We had a caller earlier saying, like, he doesn't even smile anymore. And I'm like, yeah, it's weird. Because even when Lindor was struggling, he was someone that still would at least smile. He looked like someone who was having fun. He doesn't look like he's having fun playing baseball. I don't think he's having fun with this team. And I don't think he's having fun playing for this organization. That is on the organization. His production is on himself. But those other aspects, I'm not putting all of the blame solely on just Francisco Lindor for how the season is going. I don't think that this ownership group or ownership in one person in Steve Cohen, I don't think this owner, I don't think this front office at all has done him any favors. So when we think about his struggles, when we think about where he's at right now, I thought the decision to make public or allow it to be public that you are listening to offers for Francisco Lindor was just asinine. It made no sense to me. You're listening to offers you're never going to accept. Hey, I got an offer for Francisco Lindor. Here's a bunch of crap. Will you take it? Mets. No. Okay. So we're going to hear that. You're going to get those calls for the next 2 weeks. And then we're going to come back and we're going to have probably some press conference where David Stearns or Steve Cohen's going to have to get in front of a camera or a microphone and say, oh, actually, we loved Francisco Lindor the whole time. And we were never going to trade him. And it was very unlikely. It's going to create another day of headlines, another day of quotes, another day of trying to decipher what things mean. Like, you're just creating problems you didn't have to create. Just like you created a problem a couple weeks ago talking about how, oh, Lindor and Soto, they're getting along a lot better now. A lot better than they were last year. Wait, there was a problem last year? You said there wasn't. Why are you creating issues that don't have to be? You created his life to be more difficult than it had to be, and I think that's where the Mets deserve blame and how this whole thing is gone. 888-808-1019 is the number to call. I'd love to hear from you on this. Do you feel like the Mets are partly to blame for what you've seen from Francisco Lindor this year? I do. I think they left him out to dry. And I think some of the reason why you're seeing him play with such a lack of focus and a lack of attention to detail is I don't think his head's in the game. And I think his head's been messed around with way too much by this team unnecessarily. He's the face of the team. Why would you do that? It's so stupid. Like, and I mentioned this earlier in the show, the fact that Steve Cohen went so above and beyond out of his way to protect this president who's been a joke. Let's call it what it is. David Stearns has been a joke these last 2 years of him building this team. You have a president who's been a joke, but that's a guy you want to go, you know, over the hill for trying to keep protect him from criticism, protect him from scrutiny, protect him from questions about his job security. That guy is worth protecting. But the guy who's a reigning, who's a run-up to MVP a couple years ago, multiple time All-Star, has been arguably the best player during your ownership of the Mets. That guy's not worth protecting at all. Come on, that's ridiculous. It doesn't make any sense. 888-808-1019 is the number to call. Let's hear from Eric in Ronkonkoma. We've done a lot talking Giants today. He wants to talk some Giants. What's up, Eric?
1: What's going on, EJ?
0: Doing good, man. What's happening?
1: First of all, before we get to the stuff with the Giants and Aaron Judge, I got my Spider-Man shirt already in the mail. Got it the other day, and ready for the movie in a couple of weeks. I'll send you a snapshot of it later. I think you'll appreciate it.
0: Oh, yeah, you got to let me know. I was looking at a bunch of shirts recently. I have a recent one. Last year, my parents got me one. I believe it was for, I think it was for Christmas. I don't think it was my birthday. I think it was for Christmas.
1: Yeah, this
0: really,
1: one,
0: really cool one. So I was like, do I buy another one or do I just wear this one? I'm kind of torn. But.
1: Yeah, this one has all the signatures of the actors, past and present. So
0: oh, that's
1: cool.
0: Tough.
1: So,
0: that's tough. Yeah, yeah, Spider-Man coming out in basically 2 weeks here. So if you're a Marvel fan, a big, big movie coming out, Spider-Man, a brand new day.
1: That's right. So I heard what you mentioned before about, recovering from injury. You know, as far as, trepidation, as far as playing the position, again, or depending, what it is you're recovering from.
0: Right.
1: I know you had the knee injury. I'm recovering from a couple of surgeries the last couple of years, so now I'm a little bit older, I can certainly relate. So, when you're talking about, the news with Judge or... the Malik Nabers or, even Scataboo, with how bad that injury was.
0: Yeah.
1: I wasn't aware of the flip he did, which is.
0: Did you watch it?
1: No, I didn't see it.
0: You got to watch it as soon as you go off this call. It is insane. It's not like a back foot. Well, it's not like a back spring where use your hands. He tries to do a somersault backflip where you just jump and do a somersault. And he's in street clothes. He's not wearing anything athletic. I don't think he's wearing jeans. Oh, no, he was wearing pants because he had to pull up his leg to show that I guess there was no scarring on his leg. I don't know what he was trying to show us. But, he pulls up his leg, his pant leg to show that his leg was, I guess, okay. And, then, again, he's on a WWE ramp. So it's not even
1: which is probably metal or at the very least.
0: Yeah, and it's that Fanatics Fest. So it's not even probably regulation. It's probably a little less than, I would assume. No offense to Fanatics.
1: Yeah, and not level on the ground.
0: Right,
1: and all
0: it's
1: that.
0: Not
1: yeah,
0: level.
1: I mean, that's just
0: it's crazy. I mean, I'm usually the person that tries not to overreact to things like this, but I every time I see it, I'm like, what is he thinking?
1: It's not what you want to see coming off of, rehabbing an injury. I can certainly understand that,
0: And then he gets up and he's flexing his muscles, and I'm like, yo, you almost broke your left leg doing this. Terrible.
1: Right. I mean, how many people have gotten injured just celebrating stuff in general? I mean, look what happened with Diaz in the World
0: Baseball. That's a great example. Yeah.
1: Just jumping up and down for his knee.
0: Yeah.
1: Crazier things. I mean, I've seen people break their hands high-fiving somebody. So why put yourself in an unnecessary position? But, so that's one thing. And then, of course, coming back from injury in general, because we got a very vague answer, with Judge.
0: Yeah.
1: And I know I was telling Danielle yesterday, the way I look at it is I know they said that they, are planning on him coming back. But based on what? I mean, just the very fact that it shows he's healing. But, I mean, at what rate is he healing? I mean, he's a big guy. I mean, we all know that he puts a lot of torque on his swings, are they figuring on just, maybe DHing him a little bit more just to kind of protect him?
0: Eric, to be honest, Eric, for me, it almost doesn't even sound like they're saying they're expecting him to be back, but it almost sounds like they're saying that just to kind of keep the vultures away. It almost sounds more like a hope than an expect. It's like, we hope he's back. It's not we know he didn't tear his ACL or, you know, have some kind of serious injury that you know you're out for the year. So, like, right. they know it's not one of those. So it's like, well, right. we got to wait till he heals, but we hope he's back. But again, it doesn't, we keep going with this expectation. Well, he'll be back at some point. But to your point, when you say what's that look like, they say they don't know until he's able to do any baseball activities. And they say right now he's not able to do that. So,
1: right.
0: So, no, Stuart asked me earlier, like, you know, is he going to be ready, you know, by August? And I said, no, there's no chance.
1: We're at the halfway point of July as it is now, you know, and they're still waiting on this second opinion from this doctor in Texas, right?
0: Yeah, and then Boone said that he's still feeling pain. It's not as extreme, but he says it still feels like a pull. So you're not going to put a guy with a bad ribs that was fractured with a now feeling like a pulling injury and put him out there to start swinging again. It doesn't make any sense. So you're now talking about at least another 2 weeks of not swinging.
1: Right, because that sounds like a muscle tension kind of thing. I mean, you know, I mean, and I know you had the knee, and I've had, you know, the shoulder repair. I mean, you know, it just doesn't heal the same way, you know, and certainly as you get older. I even suggested, you know, if they put some kind of blackjacket on him, if they're going to have him play the field, just to kind of compress him a little bit and just protect it, you know. But, I mean, it's just, you know, The answer they gave, though, the other day, it's still not the trade deadline, too. So it'll be interesting to see how, because everyone's like, oh, well, you know, does that mean that they're going to get somebody? And, well, no, they said they expect them back, so they won't get somebody or whatever. But, you know, it's still a couple weeks away from the deadline. So they may tell you one thing and then make a deal that makes you say, well, wait a minute, I thought you said he's coming back. Why are we getting, you know, somebody
0: some big
1: who
0: bat, right?
1: Is a plugger, right?
0: Right. Yeah. Exactly. I like to me, like, and that's why I talked about it earlier, Eric. I was like, the Yankees need to be realistic about what Aaron Judge's health is like when they get to this trade deadline. Because if they're operating under a scenario where he's not coming back, I'll be honest, I'm not making some crazy move that's turning my farm system upside down. Because to me, you're not winning if he's not back. If he's not back, he's not close to 100%, you're not winning. It's over. I don't care if you even get past AL, you're not winning in the World Series. So to me, they have to be smart about this. Like, don't make a trade just because, well, you know, the guys on the fan or the Yankee fans that call in or the Yankee fans at the stadium are going to be on our ass because we didn't make a trade when you know Aaron Judge is probably not going to be back or not going to be back nearly close to 100%. Like, I wouldn't do that. Because this is not about, I know we say every year is championship or bust, but the season doesn't become championship or bust if Aaron Judge is not available. That's the truth.
1: Right.
0: So they got to be realistic about exactly what his health is, and it absolutely will have to impact how they approach this trade deadline.
1: You know, and I'll just pivot it real quick to the Mets because, you know, some people have mentioned, you know, and I'll never rule it out because, you know, I never had this kind of injury, but, you know, the Lindor had that hammock bone injury.
0: Yep.
1: You know, who's to say that it's not still affecting him in some way, in which case people on the radio or TV said, well, then why did he come back? But, you know, he's a guy also, too, who, you know, prior to this, you know, played virtually every game.
0: Through injury,
1: Right. You know, I mean, he broke his finger, the last season of the year before?
0: Yeah, a couple
1: of
0: years
1: ago. And he was out for like one or 2 days, and he came back with the hand taped up. And you know, the hands are important when you're fielding and hitting. You know, and he still came back. I mean, it's just, so I don't want to, you know, I'll never, you know, really criticize somebody for an injury unless, you know, unless they bring in somebody who's off injured.
0: Right, like a Frankie Montas. Like a
1: Polanco or Roberts, you know, and then he get injured and it's like, well, what'd you expect? You know, I mean.
0: Yeah, so it's unfortunate we have a lot of those guys on this team.
1: Yeah, exactly. But anyway, I'll let you run, EJ. I know you got more calls coming up and I'll talk to you off air. So
0: appreciate you, Eric, man. Always good to hear from you. Thanks for the phone call. Yeah, man. The Lindor injury aspect is a factor of it too. Is it like he never got healthy? I'm not a doctor, but part of me even wonders, like, did he need to get that hammock surgery? I mean, the doctors say he needed it, so I guess. But I know he said that it's something that he has dealt with before, and it felt a little worse this time. So that's why he wanted to get it checked out. And then they gave him surgery, and that's, I mean, I'm not a doctor, but there's a part of me that wonders, like, man, he is someone that is so tough, and multiple people have hit me up on social media saying that Francisco Lindor is soft, and I'm like, as Eric just pointed out, the guy played a whole season with a broken finger. for a guy who plays shortstop, not DH. You know, like a guy who has to have his hands obviously important to them to field a position that, you know, gets the most action. It was one of those things where I can't look at that guy and say he's soft. But it made me wonder, though. Like, you know, he's dealt with the Hammett issue for years now. Is it something that he could have just rested and then maybe felt better and then maybe he would have been okay? I don't know. Again, I'm not a doctor. But when it happened, that's something I thought about. Because I was like, he's fought through injury before. And if he has to go down for someone who always gets off to a slow start, it's why I kept warning people about Lindor this season. I said it before the season. I was like, you have to be prepared for an extremely slow start from this guy because he already is a slow starter, and now he's having an injury that is synonymous with getting guys off to slow starts because they can't simply have the power they used to have, and it takes a while to get over it. He's already a guy who doesn't start seasons well, and then he got hurt again.

0: Friday night. Is your dad home? Hey, honey, put the Yankee game on or no?
1: No, I still do. I still do. To some effect, I mean, I like the guys that I have, you know, sort of relationships with to do well. I like the team to do well. I know that the game has changed a lot in the last...
0: Do you like the changes?
1: I do and I don't.
0: Okay.
1: I'm really against putting that runner...
0: Second base.
1: You know, second base.
0: But yeah. You like the pitch clock.
1: I don't either. I mean,
0: no.
1: I was a guy that was... I used to call timeout all the time.
2: Yeah, Bernie, you know, used to call timeout.
1: You know, timeout, that was my time. You know, yeah. I owned that time on the box.
2: Yeah.
1: And, it's really different. But I can understand why
0: sure.
1: they're doing it. But, we don't have, 3.5-4 hours to watch games like we did before.
0: We don't.
1: So.
0: And that's because of our kids. That generation, no attention span at
1: no
0: all.
1: Attention
0: crazy.
1: Span.
0: When you look back on it, how close were you really to becoming a Red Sox? Like, was that, like,
2: and was
0: you...
2: that the other conversation you had with George? You mentioned three. Was that the other one when you spoke to George about your contract?
1: Oh, yeah, That was the end of the 1998 season. I became, becoming a free agent. But I was closer to becoming a Diamondback than I was
0: become right?
1: a Red Sox.
0: Really?
1: Because Buck Showalter, as you know,
2: right.
1: was forming that team in Arizona. And he formed that team from scratch. I mean, they weren't playing in the big leagues because he was forming a team that to play in the minor leagues to put that team together. Mm-hmm. And I remember Mr. Colangelo bringing me down to Tampa, bringing me out to the stadium. And there's this, like, light just... clubhouse, lights out.
0: Right.
1: Just one light on the locker in my number in the jersey.
0: Oh, they
1: were like really selling it.
0: They
1: to
0: were
1: me,
0: trying hard to get you.
1: Yeah, they were really, And I
0: never knew that, sir, because we all knew the Red Sox story.
1: Yeah.
0: But I never heard the Diamondback version.
1: Yeah, Diamondbacks, and I think there was other teams in interested, but at the end of the day, I said, well, my family's here.
0: Right.
1: We have sort of developed some roots. You know, they go to school, they have their friends. You know. And I knew the system, I knew Joe, I knew my teammates, and I knew, playing in New York is one of the hardest and most rewarding things to do, to play, teams to play, in all sports. So I said, I'm going to embrace the challenge. We're going to stay in New York, and good thing I did,
0: Did you get involved in the Knick championship run? Did you pay attention to that at all?
1: I did.
0: You did?
1: That was amazing.
0: Did you go to any of the games or
1: not? No, I did not. I did not. And now I'm regretting it.
0: I'm sure your kid's like, your pops.
3: I know.
0: What's good with you being a great Yankee if you can't get us tickets to the Knick game?
1: I know. And I actually, I have performed the anthem there, a number of times.
0: Right.
1: At Madison Square Garden. This year, I was just cut up in my schedule, whatever. Didn't pay too much attention, and it's on me. It's on me.
0: I told you this before. I'm going to say it to you again. I know it's a topic you don't like talking about, but I always found it offensive that they created this dopey core four, and you were not included in it. And I know it bothered you maybe back in the day, but I think whoever created it, I don't even know who the person was, you were a part of it, should have been part of it. And I thought that was one of the most offensive things, that people kept perpetuating this core four thing, and no one thought, what about Bernie? So
1: I think it's great because it's always great to be in the conversation. And it's, thanks to people like you and others that when they talk about the core four, the next question is, and what about Bernie?
0: Right.
2: Yeah.
1: So I'm always in the conversation whether
0: or not they treat you like Tito Jackson. It's like, got Jermaine, he's great. Michael, of course, is the lead. And then Tito's in the back going, I'm a Jackson, too.
2: I can tell you as a Yankee fan who turned 13 in 1996, you are not dismissed. Everyone is well aware of the importance of Bernie Williams to that run.
0: I want to talk about your wine here real quick, and your beautiful daughter is here as well. She did the artwork for the bottles. Is there, I've got the Chardonnay here.
1: Yeah, for Chardonnay, there's a Bordeaux blend. They call Bernie's blend. And I actually have a hand blending this thing.
0: Very creative.
2: Really?
1: Gave me a couple of bottles of wine and a little thing, and a little like this. Oh, yes, okay, try this.
0: Your dad's the world's greatest taste tester, right?
1: They're relying on my palate.
2: It's a good gig.
1: But, we're going to kick off this new version of the Bernie's blend on August 1st.
0: Okay.
1: Concert at Millbrook Wineries. Mm-hmm. In upstate New York.
0: Okay.
1: At 7 o'clock, we're going to have a great band, Dan Orlando, our music director. We're going to have a lot of great guest artists, performers, and it's going to...

0: It's always a good time. You know, we got 400 or 500 people there in the lawn, you know, listening to music just sipping in wine and having hors d'oeuvres. So it's a great time.
1: I'm going to pivot back to your daughter for a second.
2: Yeah.
1: You know, we try so hard as parents to find something to connect with our kids about. Now, it's different when they're younger, you know, and you're running around as a 9 or 10 year old.
2: Right.
1: But as adults, like, it's hard to imagine you have a 30 year old, right? Makes you feel old, but it's so great to see the connection you guys have, because it's rare these days. Like, our kids want to, you know, bolt the house like we wanted to when we were your age. And the fact that you guys get to work together, can you explain to people how cool it is and how much joy you get out of being this close to your dad?
2: Yeah, I mean, I think it's really fun to get to do, things like this with him, and to talk about projects that we've been working on for a while, and also to get to be on this side of it, because I feel like growing up, I was just a spectator, but now I have more of a role in the things that he's creating. So to get to create together is really fun.
1: And Bernie, you know, we all learn a valuable lesson. You're a multiple-time World Series champion, one of the great, I think, Yankees of the last 50 years, no doubt about it.
3: No doubt.
1: You know, whatever success I've had, Big Mac has had, all that, right? As cool as we think we are, we ain't that cool.
0: That's right. That is so true. That is so true. Part of being a Major League Baseball player, something's got to give. And a lot of the things that, you know, were sacrificed was the fact that I wasn't there all the time for them.
4: Yeah.
0: The time. And now I'm so glad and so blessed to have an opportunity to spend quality time and work in projects together with them. They're so talented.
1: You also told me off the air that you're his favorite.
2: That makes sense to me.
1: I don't know where the other Williams came from.
3: That was supposed to be a secret. Come on.
1: What do you got there?
4: Well, last one for me. I just wanted to ask him, if you could relive one moment in your career, you could wake up tomorrow, it's the morning of this game or that game, what's the one moment, when I just say to you, the best moment of your career, highlight, what's the one game or moment you'd want to relive?
0: Well, I was talking about this morning, and it wasn't really a moment of me playing the game, but it was the moment that we as Yankees went to support people that have been, you know, victims of 9/11.
4: Right.
0: And now that we're kind of, you know, commemorating the 25th anniversary, we, you know, have a lot of times to talk about this. Mm-hmm. And talking about, you know, the fact that we went to the armory and for 15, 20, 25 minutes, we were able to give those people some sort of a distraction for what they were going through. And being able to do that as a player, not knowing really what our role was in that whole process, you know, gave us the motivation to go and try to play our best baseball, even though we lost against the Diamondbacks. But those games that we played in New York before going there were some of the best games that I've ever been a part of. So, in short, you know, the fact that I was able to be a part of that process as a baseball team to give back to the city of New York in that tumultuous time is some of my proudest moments.
1: Where were you during the attacks?
0: I was in Armonk. I was in Armonk, New York, living. And that morning, we saw, you know, what was unfolding. And at first, I thought it was, this is a trailer of a movie that is happening. And we just kept watching it. This is happening. And then, maybe it was an accident. When the second plane hit, you know, we know it was an attack, and that was some really intense, tumultuous time.
1: What was it like for you when baseball resumes, President Bush comes to Yankee Stadium, there's that famous story now where Derek Jeter says to him, Mr. President, don't bounce the first pitch.
0: They'll boo you.
1: And President Bush says to him, should I pitch from the mound or not? Because mostly you don't, because the mound's sacred. And Derek Jeter apparently said to President Bush, you better pitch from the mound, sir. Did you meet the president before the game? And I know there's all these stories now that they were plainclothes FBI agents in the dugouts.
0: Oh, yeah.
1: Then walk us through all that.
0: I understand that there was a seventh umpire in the field. Yep. There were people in the grounds crew, the Secret Service. We had snipers all over the roof. You know, there were people on the uniform, people, you know, undercover. That was probably the safest place in the country at that moment in time, the Bronx was, in that little square, Yankee Stadium.
1: And there's a crazy story around that when the law enforcement came to me with, you know, the Yankee brass before baseball resumed, and they were talking about the snipers and undercover agents and plainclothes guys and all that, as the meeting was breaking up, and I've talked to someone in the meeting about this, so I know the story. As the meeting was breaking up, one of the Yankee executives said to the lead FBI director, by the way, what about the train? And they had forgotten that the train goes right past Yankee Stadium outfield.
4: Yeah.
1: And if you wanted to commandeer that train and stop it, you would have had a pot shot at the entire stadium.
0: That's true.
1: And they were like, oh, my God, should we cancel the trains? Well, you can't really do that because that's how people get home. So they were snipers all along that train line in the outfield of the Yankee Stadium.
0: Wow, that is...
1: Which is crazy.
0: That was crazy. But
1: then he throws a strike.
0: He was all worth it, you know. Yeah. I was running sprints, you know, warm-up sprints, you know, in the first baseline, and then he comes in. He takes his time in the mound. He says, I'm owning this moment, and then he just goes out and throws a strike right down the middle. I will never forget the reaction of the crowd, and I was like, yeah, we're back, you know, and I mean, that was just a special moment.
1: You want to promote that?
4: Yeah, just again to tell you guys, Bernie and his band of friends are playing at Millbrook Winery on Saturday, August 1st, 7 p.m., and if you go to Millbrook Wine, millbrookwine.com, if you're the first 51 fans, one of the first 51 fans to order and put in code Bernie51, you can score some lawn tickets for just $51. So make sure you go do that. It's going to be a great concert. It's their fifth annual one.
1: 51, I wonder why.
4: 51, he loves that number. August 1st, Saturday. Make sure you check him out. Bernie, thank you so much.
1: Are you going to become a grandfather soon? What's up?
0: Oh, no. As far as I know.
1: What do we got?
5: You're starting.
1: We got
6: this
1: close?
6: Is what he does all day long.
1: Is anybody,
6: this is what he does.
1: Is anybody married? Any of the kids married?
7: Nope. Not married yet.
1: None of the kids are married?
0: Not yet.
1: In the same boat. I'm like, you know what? I want to have grandkids so I can enjoy them.
0: It's different times, man. Different times. They don't even want to drive. You know, most
1: how many of the kids are living at home still?
0: I know, yeah.
1: Right?
0: Different times.
1: I'm like, when I turned 18, I was out. Right?
0: Yeah.
1: I got like 30-year-olds living in my place. Like, you don't even pay rent.
0: Oh, they live out, though. They live out, though.
1: Well, they're pleasure meeting you.
7: Nice to meet you.
1: Good luck with the wine.
7: Thank you so much.
1: Bernie, you know I love you. Always
0: thank
1: good
0: you
1: seeing
0: so much,
1: you.
0: Man.
1: My very best to you.
4: So much.
1: Bernie Williams, everybody. And check out the Bernie Blend, the hottest wine on the market right now. Good seeing you. Always a pleasure. Bernie Williams.
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2: And speaking of Madison Square Garden, from Brooklyn, Mr. Jose Alvarado. What's up, kid? How you been? Good to see you. Pleasure. You have a seat right here. New York Knicks champion, local kid makes good, re-signs with the Knickerbockers. I know you're swamped. I appreciate a few minutes of your time.
3: I appreciate you.
2: Craig, that's Chris.
3: Pleasure to meet you. I know who y'all are.
4: Me too.
2: I know you. That's that guy right there. Congratulations.
3: Nah, I appreciate it, man. Yes. Yeah.
2: Can you even put it into words and the extra specialness because you're born and raised, went to one of the legendary high school programs here, didn't get drafted, and now look at this.
3: Nah,
2: look
3: I know, man. It's something that you really can't, like you say, you can't really put in words. It's just a blessing. Like as a kid growing up playing in the park and just going to the, just staying in New York the whole time, outside of college. It was hard for me to go leave because I just love this place so much.
2: But you go to G-Tech because Kenny Anderson went there or no?
3: You know what's crazy? I didn't know the backstory of all that, and what a coincidence. Oh, it's a New York guard school.
2: One of the best guards of all time.
3: Yeah.
2: And then, he's from Left Rack, so.
3: Yeah, I know. But, I was in Left Rack too. I had a few, Hami Diallo that he grew up there. And, like I said, I was from Brooklyn, born and raised there. And then I moved to Queens and it was just all over from there.
2: Yeah, it's awesome. Like, you're a legitimate five-borough kid.
3: Nah, I know. I try to tell everybody that. Winning a championship is amazing, especially, no matter who, where you at. But, and obviously winning with the Knicks, playing for the Knicks is a blessing and a big thing. But I'm a kid from here, so it's a little different.
2: No, like you had to grow up a Knicks fan.
3: No, of course. Right. I was in the Lynn Sandy era, Melo and them. So, just seeing that and then me being – part of something that's not only just being part of the Knicks, but then me being part of this.
2: Let me ask you a question. It's funny you brought up Jeremy Lin, who had like the greatest 3-week run any dude's ever had, that wasn't a blue chip prospect, right?
3: Yeah.
2: Like, there was 3 weeks. You could make an argument. He was the best player in basketball.
3: No, for
2: dropped
3: sure.
2: Dropped 30 at the Garden against Kobe.
3: It was who he was doing it against and then how he was doing it. It was efficient. Yep. It was loud. And it was a consistent basic.
2: What it shows you also, Jose, for me, it shows you when you get a little taste of confidence, like the top of the key three against Toronto, where he waved everybody off, beating Kobe and the Lakers at the Garden Friday night.
3: When you be part of this game, you're going to understand that, I'm not trying to say this and be cliche, and I understand everybody say, the NBA is really hard to make. But once you get that confident and your mind is in, you need to have a little delusional. I'm a crazy guy, but I'm in a good way.
2: You play crazy.
3: Yeah. So I just try to, keep that right mindset and really believe in my craft, and go out there and just be who I am.
5: And how hard is it, though, to have that confidence while you're sitting on the bench? Because part of the story of this team is the guys who came in, didn't play in one series, and suddenly playing huge minutes in the fourth quarter. What is it like sitting there knowing you're going through this incredible run, and at any moment you could be someone who's called upon to do your job? How difficult is that to sit there and do?
3: It's difficult, but that's being a pro. Yeah. We got a great team that understood that, and that's why we in the situation we were in, we won a championship because, every guys was happy and grateful for everything they was going for. Obviously, when you're sitting on the bench, don't think we're happy about it. Don't think it's something that we're not thinking about, but it's something that we can't, stell on because at the end of the day, it's going to hurt us, not nobody else. And we knew we needed each other, so at the end of the day, we just try to.
2: But Jose, I give Mike Brown a lot of credit for that.
3: For sure. Yeah.
2: Because I've seen coaches, there's tough love coaches, there's players coaches. Thibodeau's a lot different cat than obviously Mike Brown is. But if you guys didn't respect Mike Brown, you might have said something. You might have been pouting on the bench. Maybe not you personally, but there are guys that want to play.
5: Sure.
2: Like Jordan Clarkson's a great offensive player. Could get more minutes somewhere else. And it seemed like, and I'm not sure if there's a specific game. Like, I always wanted to ask you guys, what happened in the locker room after game 3 against the Hawks? Because it looked like something happened. I know.
3: We did change because
2: Cat went to the top.
3: Yeah. It was 2-1
5: You
3: at that
5: time.
3: You
5: lost one game the rest of the way.
3: And then we didn't look back. That was something we just couldn't.
2: Did someone say something?
3: I mean, Pat Ewing definitely spoke up. But also our leaders, starting five from, the starting five from Jalen, Cat, Josh, Kel, and OG. And, everybody just stepped up in their own way. And we knew what was at stake. And we said if we – we stay together. They're gonna, you know, it just let's cut the, you know, cut it down a little bit, and then we never looked back. The confidence just kept growing and growing.
4: I'm saying that you've probably never played. It might have been 5 minutes, 3 minutes, 6 minutes. You've never played more important minutes in your career.
3: All right,
4: and it might have been a three-minute thing, and like I know you want to stay in, but those 3 minutes changed the direction of a game.
3: Yeah. I know. I was super. I'll tell you this now that I can speak about it. I was super, super upset about not playing in that game because, you know, I came home, and it's different. You know, I come to this team, and I know how much I could, you know, affect the game. And, you know, at the time, it just wasn't my time, and I understood that. You know, at the moment, it was pretty hard to understand, but now I do. And then when my name was called, it was no nervous. It was no, it was nothing. Like, I was, oh, what I'm going to do? Can I do everything right now? I went in there and knew what I was going to do. I knew it was going to probably be like a good 3 minutes to 5 minutes span.
5: Yeah.
3: So if you look at it, back at it, they were shooting free throws. My mind was just like, how can I, if he missed this, which he did, how can I make this, like, just seem like I'm doing something, you know?
5: Yeah.
3: And that's where it came, you know, God bless me, and it came off the right way. And now,
4: so I know I got to let you run. I appreciate the 5 minutes of your time. Nah, final question for you.
3: What's up?
4: I've been told that the street games you played growing up were tougher than every dude on the Spurs.
3: Hey, man, it is tough, but I don't know about that. You know, they was a good team, man. I appreciate y'all having me, though.
4: Oh, thanks for the quick run by. When you have time, we'll do it longer. Appreciate you. Respect. Jose Alvarado, everybody. Frank the Tank is here from Barstool, of course.
5: Frank the Tank, ladies and gentlemen.
4: By the way, you walking around here all by yourself. What happened to the entourage, the security?
5: Yeah, no security guards.
4: Where are your people at, buddy?
6: They didn't want to come today, so I'm by myself. I'm getting swarmed out here, I tell you.
4: Yeah, you're never by yourself. I've never seen you alone in my lifetime.
6: Yeah, I came for the cards mainly.
5: Yeah.
4: There you go. So, all right, you know the deal. Last night they announced it, that there's five or six Mets that are untouchable in trades, most of them the young guys, plus Soto, meaning Francisco Lindor's on the trade block. Your take on that?
6: You know, I just tired of the stuff that surrounds him. The fact that it's always that he's, like, fighting with somebody in the clubhouse.
4: Seems like it.
6: And the fact that he's been so cold, Juan Soto. Look at opening day.
5: Yeah.
6: When they had the introductions. The way he... And then, of course, with the other team, it's like, how you doing? Yeah. He just commits an error, and he's standing there smiling next to the guy on second base. It looks like he's more friends with the enemy than he is with the Mets.
5: Yeah.
6: I'm just tired of his act. I frankly, I'm all for getting rid of Lindor.
4: You are?
6: Yes.
5: Would you be willing to trade him anywhere? In division, to the New York Yankees?
6: I'd love to send him to the Yankees.
5: You would?
6: Yeah.
4: Because you think he'll ruin the Yankees' chances of winning a World Series,
6: Well, he
4: right?
6: ruined the Mets.
5: He did carry them in 24.
6: Yeah, yeah, but I think he's the main reason that I think there's a lot of what Lindor does drove away Alonso.
4: Well, I think, look, the story out there was not so much Alonso, but Nimmo for sure, that they didn't get along, their wives didn't get along. It might have been politically motivated. I don't know what the true story is. But obviously, if he did get along with those guys, I think at least two of those guys would still be here.
6: Yeah.
4: Maybe not Alonso, because Stearns didn't want Alonso back when they gave him the one-in-one deal.
6: Well, Stearns is a moron. I mean, I'm tired of this guy with these analytics. Analytics this, analytics that. You know, the Mets put out these stats like OXWOBA or XWOBA.
5: XWOBA, sure.
6: XWOBA.
4: What is XWOBA?
6: Expected weighted on base average.
4: I don't even know what that is.
6: That means that if someone makes a good catch against you.
5: Yes.
6: That gives you points in XWOBA.
5: Correct. You get credit for hitting the ball hard. You get credit. It's expected.
4: You get credit for an out?
5: It's expected. Yes. Expected.
4: And that's
5: If you hit the ball that hard with that trajectory, blah blah blah, it's expected
4: so
5: you would get on base this many times.
4: You're just trying to make bad players feel better about themselves.
6: Yes, and that's all analytics is.
5: It's looking at how
6: things
5: went.
6: And they don't care about batting average. They don't care about continuity.
5: Yes.
6: And the fact that, if you're going to get rid of Polanco, you better bring in a good first baseman.
5: And not Polanco,
6: who's always hurt. And not Mark Vientos, who is quite simply the worst first baseman I have ever seen.
4: Yeah, he's no Keith Hernandez, I'll tell you that.
5: And that's the other thing, run prevention. And
6: Keith Hernandez is actually probably a better first baseman than
4: today.
6: Mark Vientos today.
4: Yeah.
6: And he's got a bad back, a bad neck, bad, two replaced knees, a replaced hip, and is 73 years old.
4: And he's not going to be a grandfather.
5: Yeah.
4: So you got to add that to the list also. Has this been for you the most frustrating Mets season in a long time, or are they all frustrating?
6: You have the collapses, and they're on something different onto themselves.
4: Right.
5: 07, 08.
6: Day in, day out, this is the most miserable team, the most team I hate this team. I hate the players on this team. I like Benj, I like Ewing. Christian Scott's been good. McLean has been good, but it just seems that they tinker with these guys too much. I hate how they play the game. They play the game when it's an 0-2 count, they're throwing the ball in the dirt every time. It's every pitcher. They don't throw enough strikes. They don't play good fundamentals. And especially Bo Bichette. I didn't like that signing. I don't like that signing. I don't like him as a player. He's at $42 million and he's got an opt out. Yeah, he's not opting out.
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8: this
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8: Is Conversations. I'm Dennis Foley. The chatter around a cleaner environment can be, well, kind of boring, right? But in one city, there is a quirky, googly-eyed, trash-eating contraption that has captured the imagination of people near and far. That thing is Mr. Trash Wheel, a trash wheel in Baltimore. Adam Lindquist is with the Waterfront Partnership of Baltimore. Adam, describe Mr. Trash Wheel to us.
9: Mr. Trash Wheel is a Baltimore invention. It is the world's largest sustainably powered floating trash interceptor, and it lives in Baltimore's Inner Harbor, where it sits the end of the Jones Falls, which is a large stream that flows right into Baltimore's famous Inner Harbor. And Mr. Trash Wheel is moored at the end of that stream and uses a system of rakes and a conveyor belt and some booms to pick up trash as it comes down the stream and prevent that trash from getting out into the Baltimore Harbor, Chesapeake Bay, and even the Atlantic Ocean.
8: All right, so take me through why, and then, I mean, we know why it's there, to keep trash out of the harbor and those waterways, but how did it come to be? How did this contraption, lovely creature, if you want to call it a creature?
9: sure.
8: What's the origin story?
9: How did Mr. Trash Wheel come to life? Mr. Trash Wheel certainly, his primary objective is to remove trash from the harbor, but it's also to pass legislation. It's also to inspire the people of Baltimore. It's also to collect and share data about how plastics are impacting our environment. So it's a project that serves many different purposes. The device itself was invented by a Baltimorean named John Kellett. John Kellett has a company called Clearwater Mills. And John grew up on a farm up in Pennsylvania, and he worked in Baltimore Harbor, and he would walk to work along the waterfront and see all of the trash, especially all the trash that came down the stream after a rainstorm. And John thought to himself, could he employ some of the technology used on farm equipment to kind of capture trash coming down the waterway? And he specifically was looking at like the way a hay baler collects hay and balls it up. And he was like, we need a hay baler, but it needs to float and it needs to collect trash. And that was what kind of got him thinking about how he could make a device like this work. And John piloted a small version of Mr. Trash Wheel with, you know, no googly eyes and no fun name, but it was kind of like a wooden shed. And that was piloted all the way back in 2008. And it was quickly kind of determined that the original version of Mr. Trash Wheel was too small and not strong enough because nobody had ever stopped the trash coming down this stream before. So when that pilot ended, my organization, Waterfront Partnership, reached out to John and said, you know, we think there's real potential in the project you've been working on, and we would like to work with you to purchase a bigger, better version of this technology. And that is the device that sits in the Inner Harbor of Baltimore now.
8: So
10: it sounds like it's, you know, a contraption that collects trash. You know, that on the surface, it's, you know, pretty, all right, great for the environment. That's cool and all. How did it get its name? And how did it get googly eyes?
9: Well, that's where I enter the story. So I took on this job. I've been here for about 15 years. It's good job security working to clean up the Baltimore Harbor because it's a never-ending challenge to have a swimmable Baltimore Harbor, which is what we are working towards. And when I started this work, I realized that not only did the Baltimore Harbor have a pollution problem, but it also had a perception problem. And that if we were going to ever clean up the harbor, we also needed to address the stigma around water quality in Baltimore. So, I mean, people thought the harbor was dead and unknowable, that the water was so toxic it could melt flesh from bones. Like, as so people's perception were as negative as they could be. And I knew that I needed to help Baltimore re-engage with its waterfront in a substantial and meaningful way. And so whenever I did projects in the Baltimore Harbor, I was always looking to engage the most number of people in these projects. So for example, we started with floating wetlands, which are floating islands full of native grasses that actually filter pollution out of the water. And so we engaged local school groups to help us build and plant and install floating wetlands. Then we started growing oysters in the Baltimore Harbor. So oysters, of course, native to the Chesapeake Bay, used to be the source of industry here in Baltimore City. We were the oyster canning capital of the world. But of course, over time, due to over-harvesting and disease, the Chesapeake Bay oyster population is now less than 2% of what it was historically. So we wanted to get Baltimoreans engaged in restoring the oyster reefs of the Chesapeake Bay. And there are plenty of ways that I could have grown oysters in the harbor that were quick and easy. But what I really wanted were ways that grew oysters that were manual and engaged a lot of volunteers. And so right now we grow about 1 million oysters in the Baltimore Harbor every year, and we engage thousands of volunteers. And so these people get to come out to the harbor and they see that not only are the oysters surviving and growing and getting bigger, but there's this whole other ecosystem that pops up around the oysters, whether you're talking about mud crabs or grass shrimp or bristle worms. And they attract larger predators like fish, who attract even larger predators like river otters. And so you start to appreciate the Baltimore Harbor as a living, breathing ecosystem that can be improved instead of a lost cause, dead harbor. When it came time to do something with the trash wheel, my challenge there was that it's a big floating device and it just sits there and collects trash. How are you going to ever make that engaging to the public? Little did I know it would become by far the most engaging thing that I ever did with this organization. But basically the idea was I went down in my basement and I used some insulation panels to cut up some 4 foot tall circles that I painted into giant googly eyes. And we went there out to Mr. Trashwheel and held them up on the device. And a star was born. It just, because of the design of the device, where it kind of looks like a cross between a spaceship and a covered wagon, somehow it has this big gaping mouth at the front of it. And when you put these giant googly eyes over that mouth, all of a sudden the thing looks like a Muppet. And so we realized that we could give it a name and bring it to life on social media. So that's how Mr. Trashwheel was born. And we use his social media to share both information about the trash that we collect, but also all the weird and funny things we pull out of the Baltimore Harbor. And then Mr. Trashwheel also just comments on pop culture and just enjoys being a personality on social media.
10: Yeah, I mean, it's doing a lot of things. I mean, to me, I think of Mr. Trash Wheel, and it's like it's just eating all the random things that show up, you know, or are bound for the harbor. And I think in a way it kind of goes to, I don't want to say a highlight, but it's part of the Baltimore culture now, right? There's a little bit of like this little quirkiness with, you know, I think of, you know, the Natty Bow sign, you know, in sure. town. And yeah, I feel like it's just part of that fabric. And in a way, it's hard to have an initiative like you guys do, trying to clean up the harbor. I think everyone likes a clean inner harbor in Baltimore. But also kind of having that, you're adding to the, you're adding value in a way from a social context, which is interesting, right? I mean, it's fun to go onto Twitter or some other social media platform and see this googly eyed trash wheel with, you know, hey, look what I found today. Or, you know, it's raining and it's raining a lot and it's, you know, it's a little damp down here.
9: Sure.
10: So talk a little bit about, I guess, the culture side of things with Mr. Trash Wheel and really just more of the social impact it has on the Inner Harbor and that part of downtown Baltimore.
9: Sure. I mean, we are so grateful that Mr. Trash Wheel has become such a mascot for the restoration of the Baltimore Harbor and even to some degree, a mascot for Baltimore City now. I think Baltimore loves a bit. And the idea that we can't just have a trash interceptor, but that it's going to come to life and make jokes or comment on things like, you know, Taylor Swift's wedding. I just think it's very it's a very Baltimore thing. And the way that all came about is that once we had Mr. Trash Wheel and we were sharing all of the weird things he pulled out of the harbor, we noticed that a fan base started to grow around Mr. Trash Wheel. And those fans wanted to give things back to Mr. Trash Wheel. They wanted to make Mr. Trash Wheel Halloween costumes, Mr. Trash Wheel birthday cakes. Someone once wrote a song about Mr. Trash Wheel. We actually have a Mr. Trash Wheel music video coming out next week. So that's really exciting. But the fans just kept giving back. And it got to the point where we realized we needed to start having annual celebrations. So now we have something we call Earth Day Birthday, which is when we celebrate Mr. Trashwell's birthday every year. And he just turned 12. It's been amazing to see Mr. Trashwheel get his own craft beer, his own stuffed animal. People wear Mr. Trashwheel t-shirts. He's been featured in the Guinness Book of World Records. He's been featured in a Dr. Seuss book. So it's just been incredible the way that it kind of grew very organically over the last 12 years to the point where now pretty much everyone in Baltimore City recognizes Mr. Trash Wheel.
10: Speaking of growing, it's not just Mr. Trash Wheel anymore. Mr. Trash Wheel has a family. Can you elaborate on the family now?
9: The idea was that there are a couple major outfalls around the Baltimore Harbor that kind of produce the most trash, especially during rain events. And so once Mr. Trash Wheel was successful, we immediately set about building more trash wheels for these other major outfalls. So we were able to crowdfund our second trash wheel, which was very exciting, just have so many people want to give money to build a trash wheel over in Baltimore's Canton neighborhood. And that trash wheel became Professor Trash Wheel, who was followed by Captain Trash Wheel in South Baltimore. And now we have Gwenda, the Good Wheel of the West, who lives on the west side of Baltimore City.
10: And are they as productive, more productive than Mr. Trash Wheel?
9: So that's a great question. The trash wheels are sized for the waterway that they are treating. And you really look at the size of the watershed. So a watershed is an area of land that all drains to the same spot. Mr. Trash Wheel drains about 60 square miles of Baltimore City and Baltimore County. Professor Trash Wheel and Captain Trash Wheel drain much smaller areas. So they are smaller devices. But Gwenda, the Good Wheel of the West, is our largest trash wheel and collects the most trash at the end of the Gwens Falls over in West Baltimore.
10: And what is the typical trash that shows up? Is it, you know, plastic bottles? Is it, you know, garbage cans? What do you usually see in these trash wheels?
9: Oh, I mean, it definitely changes throughout the year. Certainly after Halloween, we notice a huge uptick in candy wrappers. But Mr. Trash Wheels, like the staples of Mr. Trash Wheels diet, are definitely plastic bottles, cigarette butts, plastic bags, chip bags. And I would say foam containers, but that has actually changed in recent years because Mr. Trash Wheel was part of a movement to make Maryland the first state in the country to ban takeout styrofoam containers. And that ban has reduced the amount of foam containers ending up at Mr. Trash Wheel by 85% in recent years. So it's been really great to use Mr. Trash Wheel's popularity, his data and photos of our trash collection to help influence legislation that is ultimately changing people's behaviors and reducing the amount of trash ending up in the harbor in the first place.
10: So with Mr. Trash Wheel and family being the influential figures that they are, have there been others to take inspiration from Mr. Trash Wheel in terms of, you know, more trash wheels elsewhere? Or is this really like a unique solution to a unique problem for Baltimore? Like, how replicable is this in other cities?
9: Oh, no, it's very replicable. And there are trash wheels in Panama City, Panama, and in Newport Beach, California. And there are more currently under construction. But one of the things that I'm really excited about is that we actually partnered with the University of California at Santa Barbara and their Clean Current Coalition to create a grant program that funded trash interception technologies inspired by Mr. Trash Wheel in cities around the world.
10: So I guess from Baltimore itself, I mean, what is the future of the program? Are there planning to do more trash wheels? Is it, maybe trying to find new technologies to tackle other issues? Like, what's with the success of Mr. Trash Wheel? What's the next thing?
9: Sure. Well, Mr. Trash Wheel is part of a larger initiative that we call the Healthy Harbor Initiative. And the goal of Healthy Harbor is really to have a swimmable and fishable Baltimore Harbor. So we definitely want to get the trash out of the water, but we have formed a coalition with city government, educational institutions, downtown businesses, and other nonprofits to help do things like repair the city's aging sewer infrastructure so we have less sewage ending up in our waterways, or reduce the amount of nitrogen and phosphorus and other nutrients that are coming into our waterways and causing things like algae blooms. So we are looking at water quality in a very holistic way, and Mr. Trash Wheel is just part of that. I think what's really neat is that people love Mr. Trash Wheel so much and believe in him so much that they'll actually give him even more credit than he's due. Like, people will say, oh, we can swim in the Baltimore Harbor now because we've got Mr. Trash Wheel. And while he's certainly helping, there's a lot more that needs to happen to make the harbor safe for swimming. But we have actually in recent years reached this tipping point where we can manage the Baltimore Harbor as a recreational waterway. And just last month, Baltimore had its first ever swimming race, a 1 mile swim in the Baltimore Harbor that was sold out. We had 100 swimmers race, and it was so great to see kind of the success of this cleanup effort reach that point where we actually have people swimming in the harbor.
10: And for those who are interested in learning more about Mr. Trash Wheel, where can they get more information about Mr. Trash Wheel, and where can they follow Mr. Trash Wheel?
9: So Mr. Trash Wheel is on all your favorite social medias. We're on Threads, Instagram, Facebook. I think our Instagram is probably our most popular account. But you can also look us up at MrTrashWheel.com. Buy yourself a Mr. Trash Wheel t-shirt or download a spreadsheet showing what was in every dumpster we've ever pulled out of the Baltimore Harbor.
10: That is the Waterfront Partnership of Baltimore's Adam Lindquist. There are big goals to help kids get the medical care they need. Kristen Schabemacher is with the Children's Miracle Network, and she joins us. Children's Miracle Network, by the way, is a paying advertiser on certain Odyssey stations. For the uninitiated, what is Children's Miracle Network?
11: 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And we have our iconic balloon. And whenever people see that balloon, they know that they're going to find communities of supporters coming together to help make big change for all kids.
10: So take me through the process for someone that is, a family with a child that's, needing medical care. Are there certain elements, issues that you guys I don't want to say prioritize, it's a bad term, but more, you know, that you specialize in, you know, if it's it more, is it more like the chronic issues that a child may be dealing with? Is it more of an acute issue? Sure. You kind of take me through the profile of the type of children that you help out.
11: Yeah, absolutely. I think the thing that makes us so unique at Children's Miracle Network is that we really are supporting all kids that are facing any kind of a health challenge. Unlike other charities that exist that are wonderful, that do focus on a particular cause, like you mentioned, we really are there no matter the diagnosis, circumstance, or background. So we really help our hospitals to meet a wide range of needs, including things like accidents, chronic conditions, premature birth, any mental health challenges, life-threatening illnesses, whatever their greatest area of need is within the hospital. That's what we're there for. And our funding is unrestricted. So we don't dictate to hospitals where the dollars raised in their communities need to go. We really give them the flexibility to decide where they have that focus or that extra need that they need to put some dollars towards that they don't have other philanthropy efforts to support. There's a lot of things in our hospitals today that are not covered by insurance, but are definitely very crucial to the overall success and outcomes of children that are being treated. And those are things like child life services, which includes things like music therapy or even therapy dogs that you see in hospitals. Some things that are just allowing a child to still get to be a kid while they're in the hospital. And a lot of times you will find our dollars go to those services because they otherwise wouldn't exist if there wasn't philanthropy like ours to help fund it.
10: Yeah. So how do this, you know, it's kind of a big question. How did this all start? I mean, what's the origin story of Children's Miracle Network?
11: Sure. So we began, as I mentioned, over 40 years ago, actually as a singular telethon in Salt Lake City, Utah. That's where we're headquartered. And it really started to grow from a concept of a singular telethon raising money for a singular hospital in the Salt Lake area to a concept that has expanded to over 170 hospitals and foundations across both the U.S. and Canada. And all of our hospitals are nonprofit. That's the one requirement to be part of our network. I think a lot of people may not realize that the majority of children's hospitals are nonprofit across North America. And essentially, it really is our motto is we raise everything $1 at a time. We have corporate partners that will do campaigns for our hospitals at certain times throughout the year where they're asking their customers to make a donation. We have individual donors that raise money through our programs and peer-to-peer efforts. Things like our dance marathon program, our media events are a huge focus for our network. And it's really been amazing to watch. We've grown over the 40 years now into an organization that raises close to $500 million every single year for our hospitals. So it's been a true grassroots effort, a true, you know, dollar at a time story, but it's really the power of this entire community of partners, donors, supporters coming together to help to make this all happen for our children's hospitals.
10: So you know, talk to me a little bit about the donors, right? I'm sure it's a mix of corporate donors, individual donors. What does the average donor look like?
11: I think the beauty of our program is I can't say that we have an average donor because we literally have a way for almost anyone to get involved. And that comes from we can start as early as K through 12 schools where we have children that raise money through us through events at their elementary school, their middle school, their high school, either a dance marathon program or other efforts that they might do, heading into the collegiate environment where we have a very successful dance marathon program across over 300 college campuses around North America, to anybody who's listening to their local radio station, and they may happen to be tuning into one of our radiothons and be compelled to make a donation. And then all the way to basically every single, not every single, but the majority of large retailers like Walmart's, Costco, Marriott, that you might go into as part of your daily life or, you know, something that you have a special interest in, we have a way for somebody to get involved either year round or during other campaigns. We've also branched out into kind of what I would call special interest groups where we have fundraising based on affinities for certain types of activities. So we have our Play Yellow program, which is designed through a partnership with Jack Nicklaus and the PGA Tour to really appeal to the golf community, which is a very philanthropic area. There's golf tournaments across the country. And so we've really wrapped a program around that to really garner support through Play Yellow for all of our hospitals. And then even what we call our Extra Life program, which is for the gaming community. So people that are heavily involved in gaming, we have an ability for them to also do something they love and enjoy while giving back to their local hospital. So the beauty, as I say, is that it isn't typical. Really, anyone has an ability to get involved. No donation is too small, from rounding up at the register when you might check out at your local grocery store to obviously making large contributions. We have the ability to really meet anyone where they're able to support.
10: So, you know, for a family that, you know, is dealing with, you know, a child that has, you know, some health issue going on and they need help, how do they get the help through Children's Miracle Network? Is it something that they need to go and you seek out themselves? Is it something that's done through the hospital? How has that dynamic worked?
11: It's entirely directed by the hospital. And that's, again, that beauty of this unrestricted funding that we give to the hospital. They have the ability to then support families where they need it, whether it be through programs like the Child Life Services that I mentioned, or just different research or other capacities of what the hospital is providing in terms of care, or truly if it's about that funding gap that a particular family might have in terms of the need to help support just the cost of care. Our hospitals can make those decisions. They make that, you know, every single year based on where they find the need, but it's no family, excuse me, has to come to Children's Miracle Network to ask for that support. We do work with several families across the country at many of our hospitals through what we call our Champions program. And that's where we will have a patient and their family sharing their story on behalf of the hospital and sharing how they may have been impacted by Children's Miracle Network and sharing how our dollars through, again, either a program or, like I mentioned, even just their cost of care, how they were supported. And that's a beautiful thing, is that storytelling that we're able to work with these families to really bring to life the impact that donors and supporters are making through their donation to CMN. And it's great to develop those relationships with those families, and they become not only a representative of their local hospital, but a representative of the network across the country as well.
10: So, you know, talking about what the organization is doing now, let's talk a little bit about what the future might look like for the organization. Are there certain things that you all hope to achieve, certain, you know, whether it's goalposts or initiatives that you all are looking to do or to continue to grow the Children's Miracle Network?
11: Yeah, absolutely. Unfortunately, the need for children's healthcare funding is just becoming greater and greater every single year. The changes in federal policy and just structure of healthcare across the board is just that funding gap between what insurance reimburses and what philanthropy needs to provide is becoming bigger and bigger. So the need is greater. It's not going away. It's only getting larger. And therefore, we need to rise to meet that need. We need to make sure that our fundraising is keeping up with the pace of what our hospitals require to ensure that the standard of care only gets better over the years, as opposed to, you know, maintaining or, you know, potentially even becoming less. So we launched this year, as part of our rebranding efforts around the network, a very ambitious impact pledge that we're calling the Health for All Kids Impact Pledge. And that's our promise to further that impact that we've already made. As I mentioned, we're close to $500 million a year, but we've made that bold commitment that we will raise more than $1 billion over the next 2 years. So in order to do that, we need to top that $500 million mark every single year and exceed that. And we took about the past 40 years to raise $10 billion overall, and we can't spend the next 40 years getting the next $10 billion. That need is just far too great. So this pledge is really inspiring everyone and building on all of our partnerships, all of our donors, to really rally together to say we need to do more, and we need to step up that pace just to meet the rising demand for children across the country.
10: And what would you say is the cause, if you know, for the increasing cost? Is it just the cost of medicine costing more? Is it just, you know, inflation being inflation? Or is it, you know, more children, you know, need the medical help that, you know, things happen?
11: I think it's a combination of all of those factors. I think it's just the cost of everything today, obviously, is certainly more expensive with inflationary aspects. The cost of healthcare and insurance, obviously, rates, that's something that continues to rise. And yes, I think more and more children there's things our hospitals have branched into, thankfully, that perhaps 10, 15 years ago may not have been something that was considered traditional care for a children's hospital. Things like mental health. I mean, certainly coming out of the pandemic, especially, that's a massive need that children have, and something that our hospitals are truly focused on really catching up to that need to help support, because it's coming forward now as this is a bit of a crisis and our kids need support, and our hospitals are really building out their services to do so in a way that they didn't have before. And then I would say on the flip side, it's also the proactive means of it, the groundbreaking research and technology and all the things that people can do, even from, you know, in fetal medicine. So identifying conditions that can be actually corrected in your utero. So a child isn't born with a life of, you know, different surgeries and medical visits, to, you know, researching how we can make sure that we can stop certain childhood diseases from progressing and knowing the causes and effects. That requires time and money. But the outcome and the impact that will make is something that's going to help generations to come.
10: Before we wrap up, how can people either learn more about the Children's Miracle Network, get involved? What options do people have if they want to get involved?
11: They can go to our website, cmn.org, and they can learn all about the various ways in which they can get involved in their local community or just online.

0: 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I'm Dennis Spoldy, and this has been Conversations.
1: On WFAN, it's time for Hello, My Name is Craig, our weekly candid conversation about gambling addiction. Now, here's Craig Carton.
2: Good morning, and welcome to another edition of Hello, My Name is Craig. Craig Carton with you for the next 30 minutes, a frank, honest, open conversation about gambling addiction. As always, happy to have my main man, Mr. Dan Trelawer, with us. Danny, good morning. How are you?
3: I'm great, Craig. I'm great. Good to be on. How are you doing?
2: Doing great. Also happy to have with us a fellow gambler in recovery. Aaron joins us this morning. Aaron, good morning, and thank you for spending a few minutes with us today. Thanks so much.
4: Craig, Dan, thank you both so much. I'm really humbled to be here. I have really tremendous respect for the work that you both do, and it's really helped me personally.
2: Well, so thank you for having me. I appreciate that very much. When was your last wager?
4: The date of my last bet was 3/25/26, so it's been a little bit over 100 days.
2: Awesome.
4: Maybe 110 days.
2: Congratulations. That's a big. That's a great milestone.
4: That's awesome. Thank you for that. I would say that I got into recovery at the beginning of 2025, so it has been a journey for me. 2025 is when I first made it into a GA meeting.
2: Mm-hmm. So I guess let me start there. So obviously you tried to get into recovery and start recovery and weren't successful at it the first time, which is actually the norm. Give me an idea. Let people understand, first off, what type of gambler were you? Were you a blackjack guy, a horse racing guy, a sports bettor, all the above? What did you do?
4: For me, it started out as investing in the stock market.
2: Okay.
4: And that was kind of like gambling before I really knew what it was. For me, I just thought it was investing. But looking back now, after I took a pause on the stocks, and I just kind of found the online casino, and it was probably the worst mistake. It was just I went head in first, and you know it wasn't so overwhelming to begin with, but eventually it just became to the point where I knew I had a problem. And I did kind of recognize that I had a problem. I self-excluded from, you know, your DraftKings, your FanDuel, things like that. But I still struggled. I was able to find things the social casinos, the ones that still kind of let you, gamble even after you're self-excluded. So it was probably like a year and a half, 2 years that I was struggling with those social casinos, that it got to a point where I found ones that didn't even offer the option to self-exclude. So I was beside myself because I had 24-hour access 7 days a week in my pocket without any kind of option to self-exclude.
2: So when you went to recovery the first time and obviously gambled after trying to get into recovery the first time, what avenue did you choose to gamble again? Did you go right back to those social casinos, or is there some other type of gambling that you experimented with?
4: No, for me, it was really the social casinos. Once I got into the GA room, that's what I was struggling with. It was slots, blackjack, roulette, a mixture of those three mainly. But it was very hard because I had no option to. I had put blocks in place, giving my finances over, but I would still do things like cash advance to get $50 here so I could do it.
2: Right.
4: It was a real problem.
2: Dan, let me bring you in here because I can sense the emotions in your voice, Aaron. And Dan, maybe you can put him his mind at ease a little bit, that what he experienced is actually the norm, not the exception, right?
3: Yeah, I mean, 100%, Aaron. It's so good to have you on, and I know we have some mutual folks in common here, so I'm glad that we're finally connected. And, you know, it is. You started your journey of recovery, and that's the way it's best said. It's a journey because, you know, it ebbs and flows. There's good days, there's bad days, and sometimes it takes a few starts, like, you know, a cold engine that doesn't start right away. And then once it fires up and it gets moving, things start moving in the right direction. And I'll tell you, man, social casinos are dangerous. The use of coins, the use of sweepstakes method, they're oftentimes unregulated. They kind of skirt the gambling operators and the rules. So they kind of fall under and fall through the cracks. So it's easy that we see people start to slide back using mechanisms like social casinos or sweepstakes.

0: sweepstakes, and we've even seen a rise in prediction markets now you have to be careful with. So there's always options out there, and it's really like a one day at a time. It's got to be top of mind. But man, it is not the exception. It is the norm to have a couple of different iterations, and you're doing the right thing talking about it and now getting the support you need.
1: What do you think, Aaron, for you, the difference has been this time where you successfully made it 100 days, which is really awesome, and you should be really proud of that accomplishment. In your voice, it doesn't sound like you are, but you should be. That's a big deal, getting to 100 days of recovery. What's been the difference this time?
2: Yeah, I'd say that I am very proud. What you hear in my voice, I'm a little nervous. This is my first time actually coming on.
1: All good. I happen to be a big celebrity. I know a lot of people get nervous around me, so it's okay. I'm just teasing. What's been the difference this time, other than the failed experience, which says a lot, obviously, recognizing the patterns of behavior that led you to kind of fall out of recovery? What's been the difference for you this time?
2: The biggest difference this time is I made the choice to give up my smartphone for a less smart option.
1: Got it.
2: Something that's still considered a smartphone, but it doesn't have a browser or access to anything like that. And in conjunction with that, Gamban has been great blocking my other devices.
1: Great. Yeah, Gamban's it's like an app that you could put on your phone, right, Dan, that doesn't allow you to access anything that's got gambling meta tags in it. I believe I have that right.
0: Yeah, it has a really wide range of things that it'll block. I know for some people, it even blocks sports scores. It can block a lot. And Aaron, I'll just let you know that when I came out of prison and I was on supervised release, I didn't have a smartphone for probably a good 2 years because I just couldn't wrap my brain around how to operate a phone without wanting to just dive back into various sites, even after coming out of prison. And so I commend you on that. That's a big decision to make. Yeah. And it's one that I made. You just reminded me. That's one I took for the first 2 years until I could finally get some more recovery under my belt.
1: Aaron, give people an idea that are listening right now what life was like for you when you were at the deepest part of your gambling addiction. Give me an idea of a normal, quote unquote, 24-hour period or a 7-day period for you with, how often were you gambling? How much time did you spend on gambling? And those types of specifics so people can get a real understanding of what the addiction looked like for you.
2: Sure. At the height of the addiction, it was definitely every day. I wouldn't necessarily say that I had funds every day, but on a day like payday, I would basically immediately go as soon as I woke up and gambled, and then on my way to work gambled, and then eventually the money was all gone, usually by that day or the next day. There was this need to kind of get rid of it all to kind of avoid the urges. If I only felt like I kind of stopped once all the money was gone and I had a moment of clarity, and that's what I was really searching for. But it was every day. Even on the days that I didn't have money, it was waiting that several hours until the timer runs out to the free bonus,
1: Right.
2: And trying to turn $1 into $20 into however much money.
1: And as you lost and continued to lose, were there different states of depression you went through? Did you beat yourself up about it? Did you have any type of issues in regards to that emotionally?
2: Yeah, it was definitely hard, very depressive tendencies. I just couldn't believe that I kept on doing this to myself and making the same mistake. It was like I was on this roller coaster and I couldn't get off.
1: Was there anybody in your life that ever recognized that maybe you weren't the same as, the bubbly guy you once were? Socially, you weren't the same. Did anybody ever call you on it or ask you about it?
2: Like most other gamblers, I was very good at hiding it.
1: Right.
2: There was the first time I was caught by my girlfriend. She saw that I was gambling, but she didn't know the extent. So she thought it was like, it's okay. And I kind of didn't tell her that it wasn't okay.
1: Right.
2: And then a couple months later, I had gambled, when I was at home by my parents' house, and a year or so later, they received something in the mail about a tax form. And that's kind of when it all came to a head. My mom was like, this is the reason that you keep on asking us for bailouts, for rent money, for things like that. And it was kind of just all out in the open at that point.
1: Sure.
2: She was like, you have to get help.
1: And was that the moment where you started to get help, or was there, a lot of us have a kind of bottom of the barrel moment, whether that's running out of funds and doing something stupid to get money, whether that's being arrested, or whether it's, you know, the jig is up because your wife, a spouse, a loved one, a girlfriend, et cetera, you know, kind of catches on, and then all of a sudden, you have no explanation for where all the money went. Did you have that, you know, specific last day that you gambled moment, or no?
2: For me, it was less bottom of the barrel and more kind of like falling down the steps. And it was just falling down to a lower level and a lower level and a lower level. And I would just have these repeated cases of where it came to a point. The last time that really sticks out in my mind was the second time that I had gambled the money for my that was set aside for my girlfriend's engagement ring. I did that not once, but I did that twice. And after that was the decision that I had to look at myself and realize that I was just kind of stuck in this
1: sure.
2: cycle. That I needed help. I was not making mature decisions. And I needed to make those progressive character changes to bring my life to
1: you,
2: point
1: Dan,
2: where I wanted to be.
1: Please tell me if I'm wrong on this, but in a weird way, I think it's easier to go into recovery when you have what you and I had, Dan, that bottom of the barrel moment getting arrested, right?
0: Yep.
1: Because you're forced to do it. I think it's harder to actually get into recovery and start a path of recovery when you don't have that, you know, signature moment where you lost everything, or your wife came to you and said, I'm divorcing you, or, you know, the FBI's at your door. So I think your journey, Aaron, and please stop me, Dan, you're the expert on this, I'm not. It's actually more impressive that you got into recovery than the fact that Dan and I got into recovery. Does that make sense, Dan?
0: Yeah, I mean, Craig, I say this all the time. It's like I went by force. I mean, I had
1: right.
0: no choice. I was caught. And I was going to continue to do the illegal stuff that I was doing and hurting people emotionally and you know, with words and with promises. And I was going to keep doing because I didn't know another way. I couldn't bring myself to say, I need help. I have a problem on my own. I needed to be forcibly taken in. And man, I tell you what, a lot of respect, Aaron, to you and to all those that listen and to all those who enter recovery without getting to that point. In my opinion, too, a lot more brave, a lot harder to do. Man, hats off. I couldn't do it myself. I know that.
1: Let's take a quick break. I want to hear some of the good stuff, Aaron, and how life is for you now. We'll do that right after this.
3: 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WFAN.
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3: Welcome back to Hello, My Name is Craig. Dan Schlauer, of course, with us, and Aaron sharing a history. 100 days now in recovery, which is awesome. Aaron, give me an idea of how life is today. And I know that you still have a long way to go. As great as 100 days is, you got a long way to go. But I imagine your life has gotten a lot simpler and a lot better over the course of these last 100 days.
4: Yeah, life is so much better. It's hard to kind of even put it into words. The mental strain, the constant wondering where I'm going to bet, when I'm going to bet, how I'm going to do it next. That's not there. I do have to deal with urges, but I was able to make great strides in the past couple months, the past 3 months. I did get engaged, which I'm overjoyed about.
3: Oh, congrats.
5: Congratulations. That's awesome.
3: Same girl that you were dating when you were gambling, or a new girl?
4: Same girl. She's been with me for 8 or 9 years, and she's the best thing in my life.
3: Wow. That's awesome. Well, you're blessed to have her. That's a saint right there, boy.
5: Man, that's awesome.
3: Yeah. And how are you doing financially and job-wise? Have you continued to allow her or other people in your world to, you know, kind of oversee your finances?
4: Yes. I still don't have full control over everything, but I'm doing well in my job. I transferred roles. It's a little bit of a promotion in the past couple months. I'm excited about that.
3: Great.
4: And yeah. And
3: so is there any part of you, because it is still fresh, 100 days, as great as it is there any part of you that misses gambling? Are you concerned at all that you're going to have a night where you wake up at 3 o'clock in the morning and not, you know, be sure what to do and how to avoid it? Or are you completely like sickened about gambling?
4: Gambling has left a very bad taste in my mouth. And I don't want to ever go back to the life that gambling brought me to. But at the same point, part of me would say that there are some aspects like that, the game itself that I might miss, but then I think about it and I wouldn't be playing blackjack if there was no money involved. It's just right. It's not a, on initial thought, yeah, I think there are some parts that part of me misses, but when I think about it, no, I never want to go back.
3: Well, I think that's great. And I think you should continue to go to the meetings you're going to. And I think there's going to come a point beyond a show like this where you get really comfortable sharing your story. And I think the more you wind up sharing your story, not only is it going to be therapeutic for yourself, but I think you're in a really cool position to help other people that are where you were, you know, 99 days ago. But I would be very, very proud of what you've done, because now you've proven to yourself that you're capable of doing it. And Dan, you could speak to this. You know, when you get through one day, you know, one day does not seem like a lot, but when one day becomes 100 days, now you've created a pattern of behavior that proves to yourself and those around you that you can continue to live life without gambling, right?
5: Yeah, because, you know, we're talking about changing a couple of things, Craig. You just hit it on the head. It's a pattern of behavior, because when we're gambling, we're going down that vicious staircase, and it's one day at a time the wrong way, right? We're going downhill. But now when we change it and turn it around, now it's one day, it's 1 hour at a time going in the other direction. And then after like 3 weeks, 4 weeks, 5 weeks, now all of a sudden, some of which may have been habitual, there's certain habits that we start to change. It starts to transition from no longer just trying to keep the gambling out of our life. It's about creating a new world where the gambling just no longer fits in. And that's a key difference. So early, and so many people try to just push the gambling away, but they don't make other changes. and you get tired of pushing things away. But when you create a new world where it just organically does not fit in, like you change your people, your places, your things, your friends, your activities, now it just doesn't fit into your lifestyle. And it takes a long time. And Aaron, I'm 16 years on this journey of recovery, and there's still elements of gambling I think about because it was so deeply involved. Craig, you too. There's still things you think about, but we don't act on it. And that's the difference. It's normal to think about it from the cognitive perspective, but it's the actions. We know not to act on it because of what it's done to our life.
3: You know what I do now? I did this literally yesterday. You know, there's a lot of these TikTok videos, and they show people gambling. Like, you know, all of a sudden you can bring cameras into casinos and film, you know, your table play, which back in the day you weren't allowed to do. But I think I view, you know, look, I was a blackjack guy. Obviously, people know that. But when I watch blackjack videos that happen to pop up on my timeline, I actually view it almost like I'm a game analyst, and it pisses me off when I see some moron like splitting tens at a blackjack table, and I get angry about it. You know, and I'm like, I want to wring the kid's neck, like, you can't be that stupid. But I'm very blessed that I can watch a video like that and not have the desire to run to a casino anymore and to wager. And I think that's part of, you know, being 8 years into recovery. You have 16 years in. And I just think there comes a point, maybe not for everyone, where you're in recovery long enough, that becomes the norm. And Dan and I are blessed to be in that spot. And Aaron, please take me at my word. You are on your way to getting to that spot. And when you get to that spot, it's awesome. So don't give up the fight, because I'm sure there are moments where you contemplate maybe playing again. But 100 days is so significant. You are getting very close to being in that spot where you're going to be good to go. And, man, I'm praying for you, and I do hope you get there.
4: Thank you so much. I really appreciate it. And I wanted to say, a lot of us gamblers, we need something to kind of fill the void that gambling took up in our lives. And one thing that has been instrumental for me in just keeping the progress going every day is listening to your podcast and other podcasts, but specifically yours. Now I've probably listened to every episode once or maybe two or three times, but keep doing the great work that you're doing, because it really helps.
3: Well, we appreciate that very much, and best of luck to you, and definitely stay in touch. And if you are having one of those nights where you think you might, you know, fall out of recovery, before you do, please pick up the phone, call me, call Dan, text one of us, or whomever you have in your life through GA, or obviously your fiance, and let somebody know before you do it, because you'll regret doing it the next morning, first thing as soon as you wake up. And I'm very proud of you, and I appreciate you coming on. Thanks for sharing your story today.
4: Thank you.
3: Take care. Dan, before I let you go, always good talking, you know, to somebody that's new into recovery, because a lot of times, you know, we talk to people that are different stages like you and I are, and they've kind of figured it out. Doesn't make their stories any less moving or passionate, but when you have somebody that's still very close to their last wager, to me, at least on a personal level, it's a great reminder that we're one bad mistake away from going right down that road we went down all those years ago.
5: You know, I agree with you, because, you know, as we start to move through our journey, and we have different years, but we're building up good credit and time, to, you know, good time served,
3: sure,
5: if you will.
3: Yeah.
5: I don't ever want to lose sight of the little things. You know, when he said that he doesn't have a smartphone, that just brought me back to something I totally forgot about.
3: Right.
5: And those are the things, that's why we do this, and that's why it's good to be reminded. Like, is there something that you're reminded of to say, hey, when I first started recovery, I didn't do this, because I don't, you know, but now I look back and say, wow, I can't take that for granted. Like, that was important at that moment, but now you're able to do that thing. Like, for me, it was the smartphone. That was huge.
3: Yeah, it's a significant thing. And I think the point of that is, you know, and I say this all the time, even the good stuff and the bad stuff, we were so deeply involved in it, right? That there are so many of those things I forget. Until like a moment like what you just experienced, which reminded you of something you haven't thought about in forever, right?
5: 100%. It's the smartphone, it's how it feels at 100 days. I mean, I can't tell you I remember exactly how it feels at 100 days, but I remember how it feels early on. It's a battle, man. No doubt about it. It's a battle every day.
3: Yep, no doubt. No doubt.
5: It's hard to get to football season, and now you get that itch, and September 11th has always been a trigger for me, and that was like... It gets easier over time, and you just have to go through it and experience it. You know, that's what it is. And you're right. If you make that bet, the next morning, the guilt and the regret, it's just going to be palpable.
3: Yep. Tom Turan, always appreciate you. And we'll do it again next week. And thanks for cutting on. That's Dan Treloar, everybody. And this has been another edition of Hello. My name is Craig.
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11: 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I am Mark Schlereth. 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
12: I'm great, Mark. It's good to get the call up to the big leagues. Happy to be filling in. And training camps are right around the corner in the NFL.
11: I know it. It's always crazy. So it's a great time of year. As a player, this was one of the most anxious times of year because you knew you're rolling into it. You knew how long the grind was. You knew all about the season. And you knew that from this point forward, once you got into training camp, you were going to feel like crap for the next 7 months. So this was always one of those things where, for me, it was high anxiety this time of the year. For a lot of players, I believe that's probably the same for them.
12: You were soaking up your last little bit of freedom before the grind toward another Lombardi trophy began. And speaking of the grind for that trophy, all 32 teams in theory have a shot. We know there are favorites and long shots, but the NFL is divided into 8 divisions. And Nick Shook of NFL.com came out with his power rankings of the divisions. You want to go through these with me?
11: Absolutely.
12: All right, let's start with his number one on the list, the NFC North. Obviously a loaded group when you're talking about 4 teams that all have aspirations of making the playoffs and going further with the Lions, Packers, Bears, and Vikings. Where do you begin? What catches your attention when you think of the number one division, according to this list, in the NFL?
11: Yeah, well, a couple of things. Number one, a bounce back year for the Detroit Lions. I look at them offensively. And when you talk about offensive line, Penei Sewell, and Dan Campbell will tell you, he's not just the best left tackle or the best tackle we have. He's the best football player on our team. And when you say that, you have Gibbs on your team. You have Amon-Ra St. Brown on your team. You have Williams on your team. You have Laporta on your team. Like, you are loaded as a offense. And now it really comes down to your new offensive coordinator, Drew Pensing, who is he's a highly respected guy that was the coordinator in Arizona. And even though they didn't put up a lot of numbers, it was Arizona. I think you give them a hall pass on that. It'll be really interesting to see if they can recapture what made them so dynamic as an offense under Ben Johnson. And, you know, obviously Ben Johnson now with the Chicago Bears, I think a lot of people have high expectations and a lot of excitement about Chicago. I would tamp those down a little bit. I'd put Green Bay ahead of the Chicago Bears. I think Jordan Love and some of the weapons they have and what they've done on offense. I think that puts them a little ahead of Chicago for me. But I'm totally with this rundown of Detroit. I think the other thing about Detroit that really intrigues me is Dan Campbell and that staff if you look at all the offseason acquisitions, they probably turned over close to 50% of their roster.
12: Wow. Yeah. I didn't realize that.
11: Yeah. When you start looking at their roster and all the differences, now they still have all the key guys in key spots. But when you start looking at their roster, it is all littered with, when I go to this roster place that I go to, blue guys were there. They were starters. They're the red guys are injured and the green guys are first year guys, and the yellow guys are all free agent acquisitions or trade. And it's littered with yellow dudes. So they've revamped the entirety of that roster. Most rosters turn over about 30 per, 30% a year.
12: Yeah.
11: They're probably close to 50% turnover on their roster.
12: Well, it seems like you're pretty high on the Lions, especially a team that a couple years ago, oh, so close to the Super Bowl, couldn't get there. Heartbreaking loss in the NFC title game. Do you think Detroit will be right back in the mix to hoist the Lombardi this season?
11: I think Detroit wins that division. Yes, I think they will be in the NFC. They'll be in that realm of, you know, second, third, fourth seed, somewhere in there come playoff time.
12: Interesting. All right, we'll keep it moving. Get to number two on this list, and that would be the NFC West. I could have made a case that NFC West should be one on this list, considering the Seahawks and the Rams, in my eyes, were the two best teams in the NFL last year. Where are you at with the NFC West heading into 2026?
11: Obviously, you look at the Rams, and I thought they were the best team last year. I think you look back on them, where they are right now. I think they have the best roster in football. You know, offensively, they've got superstars at the wide receiver position in Nacua and obviously Devontae Adams. Their offensive line, probably vastly underrated, but Jackson left tackle, Steve Avila at right or left guard. Their 3 and 4 tight end systems they use. They use Parkinson, they use Higbee, Ferguson. They went and got Max, I think it's Max Clair out of Ohio State as well.
12: Correct.
11: So they're going to do that. Two running backs in Kyren Williams and Blake Corum. Like, they are loaded. And I didn't even start talking about the defense. I mean, I think Aaron Donald's coming back, which is frightening, coupled with
12: Myles Garrett.
11: And then you look at getting two starting corners from the Kansas City Chiefs. Like, all three levels of their defense can play. Their offense is loaded. I think clearly the best team in the NFL from a roster construction standpoint. But I like to say this, Will, when it comes to, you know, playing the game on paper, like on paper, the Rams are clearly the best roster in football. But if the games were played on paper, I would have spent a lot less time on an operating table. They're not. We shall see. I think this division is loaded. I think San Francisco, it really comes down to health for me. Can this team finally stay healthy? Because I love what they did with Christian Kirk. I love what they did with Mike Evans, like two dynamic receivers. Christian Kirk, more of a possession guy, move the chains guy. Obviously, Mike Williams, 11 straight years over 1,000. I think last year was the first year he missed the 1,000-yard mark, but 11 straight years doing that. I think that's big time. I love Raheem Morris coming back as a defensive coordinator. But a lot of people won't remember this, but he was on the staff with Mike Shanahan.
12: That's right.
11: When Mike Shanahan was in Washington with Kyle, with Raheem, with, you know, Mike McDaniels, with Sean McVay. Like, that staff was ridiculous. And Kyle and Raheem Morris have a great relationship. So that'll be a real interesting dynamic. And then obviously the Seattle Seahawks, the defending champion. I mean, they bring back everybody that they're running back essentially on offense. They bring back. I love their two tight end sets. I think those guys are really good with AJ Barner and Arroyo. And so I think that's like a good combination for them. A little concerned about losing their offensive staff. I think they lost three coaches, including obviously Kubiak, who went on to be the head coach. But the big one, Rick Dennison, O-line coach / run game coordinator, went with him to the Raiders. So that's going to be a big one there. But I like the Rams in the West.
12: All right. Interesting. We'll see how it all shakes out. Seahawks, if they have a Super Bowl hangover or not. All right. Number three on the division power rankings, according to NFL.com, is the AFC West. Obviously, the Broncos made the AFC title game. Kansas City looking for a bounce back year, and the Chargers always loom.
11: Yeah, I think you look at can the Broncos bounce back and win two straight AFC West titles? I believe they can. I believe their move for Jaylen Waddle just really solidifies their offense as more dynamic. Obviously, making the move, Sean Payton stepping away and saying, "Hey, Davis Webb, this could be your show." And I talked to Davis Webb at training camp or at mini camp. I went over and just kind of talked to him about kind of what his plans are. It's Sean's offense, right? But how do I put my spin on this offense? Mm-hmm. And he's kind of a traditional kind of West Coasty type thought process guy, right? So he's like, "Man, I want to have my 5 or 6 core concepts that we have, right? From a simplicity standpoint. So we're going to be experts at these 5 things that we do. And then I want to have my adjunct plays off my core concepts that match identically. So on my wide zone stuff, what do I have on my boot keep game off of that? What do I have my play pass game off of that? And how can I make those things look identical to a defense? So I think what you're going to see is some simplification. And here's where the good news is if you're a Bo Nix fan and a Bronco fan. Mm-hmm. When Bo Nix really played his best football was when, Will? Fourth quarters.
12: Comeback situations.
11: Comeback situations.
12: Back against the wall.
11: Back against the wall. They had more comebacks. They won more one-score games than anybody else. What happens when you're in those situations? You're running three or four concepts because it's hurry up. It's hurry up. And so if you can make that simplification for your quarterback, he should play at a much more efficient level with, you know, a playmaker like Waddle. Tight end position is still a concern for me.
12: Yeah.
11: Like Evan Engram did not. You know, it just was blah. It was the quietest 50-catch season anybody's ever had, right? Then I look at Kansas City, man, and everybody's all, Kansas City, you know, Mahomes is back. You know, his statistically, he has slidden. I don't even think that's a word.
12: He slid
11: every year since 2022 when he had 5,000 yards and 41 TDs. And I look at their wide receiving core. I mean, Are you excited about? I don't know who and when they're coming back, but you know, I look at their Tyquan Thornton, Xavier Worthy, who's a top lift the top of coverage, but I think he's very limited. Rashee Rice, is he going to play? What's Travis Kelce anymore? Where is he at? And so I've got my concerns and question marks. I think San Diego, excuse me, Los Angeles Chargers,
12: old habits die hard,
11: but I think the Chargers get their two tackles back, but I still have question marks about weapons and have question marks about nut cutting time in big games with Justin Herbert. So I like Denver to repeat. I probably like the Chargers number two and then Kansas City number three.
12: All right. And we'll see if the Raiders can eventually creep into that conversation as well with Fernando Mendoza. And when the reins get passed to him, we're doing division power rankings based on NFL.com reacting to those. AFC North is number four on this list. Obviously a lot of teams with a lot of intrigue there between the Bengals, the Steelers, and the Ravens.
11: Yeah, I mean, I look at the Ravens, bounce back year, Lamar. Like, there's some question marks about Lamar right now. I mean, he's a guy that's always consistently been in that ranking in the top 10 players in the National Football League, dropped down to, what, 69 this year?
12: 67 spots, Mark, from 2 to 69.
11: So there's some question marks there for him. New coaching staff, obviously, new offensive coordinator. In Declan Doyle, that'll be interesting to see how they operate. I still think they're a big physical team. I think they can lean into that. I love Vega Ioane, the guard from Penn State that they got. Like, that dude on tape was a freaking just a mauler. And the comparison coming out of college, there was one guy they compared him to was Quentin Nelson. Like, that's a pretty good comparable.
12: Pretty good,
11: right?
12: Guy to be compared to.
11: So I love them. I think the Steelers are sneaky for me. Like, the Steelers are a sneaky good team that nobody's really talking about. And a lot of that has to do with Aaron Rodgers. Like, what kind of Aaron Rodgers are we going to get? But I love the Pittman acquisition in the offseason. I think they're sneaky. Cincinnati is going to put up numbers on offense, and then they're going to get their quarterback hit in the face, and their defense, the one great pass rusher they had, no longer plays there. That's kind of where I'm with them.
12: Yeah, with Joe Burrow, it's going to be more question marks. It feels like, unless he can finally start getting some help on the defensive side of the ball and, of course, staying healthy. All right, we'll go to the lower half now. Number five, the AFC South. And I think traditionally when people think of the AFC South, they go, oh, there's nothing there. Well, Jacksonville, there's something there. Houston, there's something there. Indy, there may be something there. There's definitely teams to talk about in this division.
11: Yeah, the South, I mean, obviously Houston will start there. That defense is elite. It's the best defense in football. And, you know, you talk about two rush ends that just absolutely destroy the pocket. You talk about linebackers that are sideline to sideline. Al Shire is just a freak show. You got safeties that can play in the box that have great range in the back end. You've got elite level cornerbacks. They are on tape. When I put them on tape, they give me diarrhea. They are the best defense I've watched in this league. And I live in Denver where their defense is exceptional. But Houston's got the best defense. Jacksonville brings back, I think, every one of their defensive starters. Jacksonville is sneaky good, and Liam Cohen has done a great job of taking an offense, and he's one of those dudes that's a guru kind of Everybody thinks of him as a guru passing guy.
12: Yeah.
11: But he's a great run game type of coordinator and has really cleaned up the mechanics of Trevor Lawrence. Trevor Lawrence still has inconsistency issues within a game where they'll put two really good drives together and then he'll have a third drive or a third and fourth drive where it looks like he's never played football before. And he'll spin a ball 8 yards over somebody's head that's an easy completion. Like, there's a couple of those inconsistencies that happen, but I love the Houston Texans defense, and it's got to be a bounce back year for Stroud.
12: Yeah, CJ Stroud is going to have a lot of pressure on him for sure. Yeah. Jacksonville is in the conversation, and we'll see what Indy looks like with Daniel Jones coming back. All right, number six on this list is the NFC East, which I think is going to surprise people because based on primetime football games, them being ranked the sixth best division out of eight is going to raise some questions.
11: Yeah, I mean, Philly, you got to go, obviously, two bookend offensive tackles that are great. Jalen Hurts, the Super Bowl MVP, Saquon Barkley. They did not, in my opinion, replace A.J. Brown. They don't have what I think of as truly X wide receiver, guy that lines up and just dominates out there. So I don't know if Devontae Smith can be that guy. I think the Cowboys have a chance to win this division. As a matter of fact, I'll pick the Cowboys.
12: I love it.
11: Three first-round picks as an offensive line. The people don't think about them, but Guyton Smith and Booker, dominant players, really good players. Javonte Williams had a resurgence last year, and I think Dak is one of those guys that's just better than people think.
12: Okay. And yeah. What about your boys from Washington? Are they back in this conversation or not?
11: They've done a great job of bolstering that roster, but I got to see Jaden Daniels. Like, that guy is slight, and he was great his rookie year, but he puts himself in harm's way a ton.
12: He does.
11: And then new offensive coordinator in Blau, that I want to see what that looks like and how that offense operates. Yeah, so I got the Cowboys in that division.
12: Feels like a long time ago the Commanders played in that NFC title game, even though it wasn't all that long ago. Number seven on this list is the AFC East, and of course the headline with this: two great teams in Buffalo and New England, and two absolute trash teams in Miami and the Jets.
11: Yeah, I mean, you've got Josh Allen, right? You've got a great run game. I think DJ Moore is a huge acquisition for the Buffalo Bills because they haven't been playing with that kind of number one go-to guy. And Moore is one of those guys that has production with anybody he plays with. So I love that. I think you're going to get a drop-off from the New England Patriots. The Mike Vrabel stuff, yeah, that's a question. Like, it's not a question until it is a question.
12: Right.
11: Like, until you start struggling. And so I think that's something that you're going to have to look at. The other thing just about them in general is I know they get A.J. Brown, the big time receiver there. But there are some questions, some regression questions that I think are legitimate. I think they're two tight end sets. They were in two tight end sets about I don't know, that was the second biggest formation at about, I think it was close to 20 or 25% somewhere in there. And, you know, they still have Hunter Henry. But you look at them right now, they don't, they've got to figure that out because that was a big part of their deal. Who's the other cat they lost? I wrote that down somewhere, but That'll be interesting for the New England Patriots.
12: Yeah, it sounds like you've got the Bills in the AFC East and the Jets and Dolphins maybe on the march for Arch Manning. The final team in these division power rankings done by NFL.com.
11: Yeah. Austin Hooper, by the way.
12: Austin Hooper, that's who you're thinking of. I said team, I meant division. Final division is one of your favorites, but number eight on the list, the NFC South.
11: It follow the quarterback trail. It's Baker Mayfield.
12: Yeah.
11: I mean, nobody believes in any other quarterback. I think you could make a compelling argument that Atlanta's the most talented team. But again, do you trust Penix? Do you trust Tua? And the answer is no. And so there's one guy that has legitimate quarterbacking skills that I think is a top-notch player, and that's Baker Mayfield. So I'll follow the quarterback trail, exactly what I do. Hey, when we come back here on the Stinkin' Truth podcast, Will's going to ask me a question about quarterback rankings. You know I hate quarterbacks, so this should be interesting all across the Odyssey Radio Network.
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11: 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I am Mark Schler. 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Okay, Will, I know you had this. I knew you were a guy that loves these quarterback rankings this time of year. So give it to me. Tell me about it.
12: Yeah, ESPN comes out with their top 10 list based on polls of league executives, scouts, coaches, and every position catches your attention. But we know quarterbacks is going to drive the conversation. Let me give you how they rank them. Again, this is based on a poll of folks across the league. Josh Allen is one. Patrick Mahomes is two. Matthew Stafford from the Rams, of course, three. Joe Burrow at four. Lamar Jackson at five. Dak Prescott checks in at number six. Justin Herbert at seven. Drake May at eight. Jared Goff at nine with the Lions. And then Caleb Williams cracks this list, makes the top 10. Slew of honorable mentions, couple guys receiving votes as well. We're going to go through your top 10 list as well. What's your gut reaction to those 10 guys I just rattled off to you?
11: Well, yeah, like my gut reaction is I don't have a ton of issue, especially when you talk about the first six guys. Like when you talk about Josh Allen, I mean, come on, that dude is Superman. And obviously he's got the body to take the beating, but that dude, the transformation from run it first type of guy to eat you from the pocket and only run when necessary in the red zone, that dude is a phenomenal player and deserves to be in that top four or five guys. Like, I don't have a problem. These first four, Mahomes, it'll be interesting exactly how he responds to that off that ACL injury. So that'll be interesting. But I don't have a problem with that. Matthew Stafford, I might move Matthew Stafford up. He was the MVP. Unbelievable in the pocket. Unbelievable getting through progressions from one, two, three to four. An unreal feel for where everybody is in the in space. And so you always see that, like where he's looking over to his left, and all of a sudden the arm comes out and he just slings it to the right. You know,
12: he's a magician for sure.
11: The dude is the no look pass. He's the king of the no look pass. Mahomes is right there with him, but he's phenomenal. I think when it comes to processing, there isn't anybody. There's maybe he might be number one. I think there's one dude that's close that didn't make the top 10 list when it comes to just processing and getting through a progression. Joe Burrow, I don't have a problem with him being number four. He might move up to my number one guy. But again, you got to produce in the offseason as well, or excuse me, in the postseason as well, not the offseason. Lamar Jackson, don't have an issue with that. And I don't have an issue. I think a lot of people take umbrage with Dak Prescott. Dak Prescott's, to me, he's incredible. He's a really, really outstanding processor information, getting the ball to the right guy. I think he's outstanding. So the first six, I don't have an issue
12: with. You're good with, but let's go to the bottom four on this list. It created a lot of conversation. I think the 2024 draft class is where a lot of people's minds go. You have two of them make it in Drake May and Caleb Williams. You've got Jaden Daniels as an honorable mention. You've got Bo Nix also receiving votes. What did you make of Drake at 8 and Caleb at 10? Were they both worthy of being in the top 10?
11: No, you know, I did enough New England games this last year to where I'm talking to Josh McDaniels, their, you know, offensive coordinator, and I'm like, hey man, I'm just studying the film. Like, I'm just looking at what I'm looking at. And I don't have, I mean, I obviously don't have all the answers. I haven't called plays, but I kind of know what all the concepts are, right? I can see what the concepts are. And when I watch Drake May, he was a half, this is

0: He had a lot of one-on-one opportunities deep, and he threw some dime pieces. Good for him. But when it comes to just pure quarterbacking, like, he's got a ways to go to be at the level that we talked about with Matthew Stafford and with, you know, and listen, this is not a slight on Drake May. He's just got a ways to go. So to have him in the top 10, and I understand he had the MVP voting, but when you're talking about Super Bowl MVPs and Jalen Hurts and Super Bowl MVPs and Sam Darnold, and you're talking about guys who have been to multiple Super Bowls and Brock Purdy and some of these other guys that didn't get on this list, he does not belong in the top 10.
1: Okay, interesting. And some of those honorable mentions were Sam Darnold, Jaden Daniels, Jordan Love, Brock Purdy, Baker Mayfield, Trevor Lawrence, and Jalen Hurts. Yeah. A couple of those guys you mentioned. Before we get to your top 10, quick thought on Caleb Williams, too.
0: I was just going to say, so from Caleb Williams' standpoint, like, there is, I got a lot of pushback, especially from Chicago people, when I said he's not even good yet. Like, he's just not, he's not a good quarterback. He's a freaking dynamic athlete. When it comes to playmaking, he's got it in spades. The guy just is freaking, he's unreal. His athleticism, his ability to manipulate the pocket, to extend the play, and then his ability just to off balance, out of kilter, somebody in his face, throwing just a dime piece down the football field is unreal. But again, that's great playmaking ability, but that's not consistent quarterbacking.
1: Yeah.
0: And I think you got a clue when Ben Johnson came out. I think it was after the season. I'm going to paraphrase. He goes, our offense, you should be completing about 70% of your passes. And Caleb Williams completed 58% of his passes. That's a direct, like I'm not going to say a shot, but that's a finger pointing to your quarterback. You have got to be on time. You have got to be special. Now, a lot of Chicago fans push back on me because somebody created some stupid statistic about how many throwaways he had. Did you not know that Caleb Williams led the league in throwaways, you dumbass? You know, you get that from those. And I'm like, listen, I don't count it as a throwaway. When you miss the first read in your progression, then you scramble around for 4.5 seconds and you get toward the sideline and you throw it out of bounds. That's not a throwaway. That's a miss.
1: Right.
0: That's not executing the offense. That's not taking what the defense gives you. So you can take that little statistic that you created about throwaways, you can shove it up your can because it doesn't exist in this scenario. It's not part of this conversation. He needs to be much better footwork-wise, especially at a shotgun. He's got to be better. He's got to be better at reading progressions. He's got to be better about knowing where all his guys are. Could he play off schedule? Yes. You wouldn't get pissed at me if I told you, hey, listen, Tom Brady is an awful athlete. He's just an unbelievable quarterback.
1: Mm-hmm.
0: And I used to say this about Tom Brady all the time. He's the best scrambler in the National Football League that doesn't actually leave the pocket. He just slides and moves and da-da-da-da-da. But you wouldn't be pissed at me about that.
1: No.
0: But when I tell you that Caleb is not good at the quarterbacking stuff yet, he's just an exceptional playmaker, man, you take offense to it. And it's stupid. And for me, it just shows you that you don't really understand what you're looking at. And I get it. I mean, I get everybody wants the excitement. But like when I go to a steakhouse, man, I don't order a plate of sizzle. Because that doesn't fill you up. I want a freaking ribeye.
1: Yeah.
0: I want some fat on it, you know? And so that's my issue with Caleb. So he wouldn't be in my top 10.
1: All right. So Mark and Chicago fans may continue to have a little bit of beef after that rant.
0: Hey, listen, you guys know I'm right. Just accept my opinion, adopt it as your own, and we'll move on.
1: We got a few more minutes in this segment. So now that we've heard the ESPN top 10 list, let's hear Mark Schlereth's top 10 list. Ranking the quarterbacks heading into the 2026
0: season. Like I said, I had no problem with the top six. You can manipulate them wherever you want to manipulate them.
1: Is your order the exact same? Is it pretty similar?
0: No, I would put Matthew Stafford probably after his MVP season up at maybe 2, drop Mahomes down. I'd put Joe Burrow. So I put Joe, I go Josh Allen, Matthew Stafford, Joe Burrow, then Pat Mahomes. Then I've got Lamar and Dak Prescott. So just a little bit of a shuffling there. But the top six is the top six. I'm okay with that.
1: So 1 through 6, you're pretty comfortable with where this poll

0: checked in.
1: I might seven through ten, Mike. It or go ahead.
2: I might actually amend that. Just looking at this list, I might put Jared Goff above Dak Prescott and drop Dak Prescott to seven.
0: Okay, so you take Goff from nine on this list to six on your list, put Dak to seven.
2: Yeah.
0: But then 8 through 10, based on what we just talked about with Drake May and Caleb Williams, I assume is going to be a little different.
2: Right. So I would go Brock Purdy would become number eight. Okay. Brock Purdy is phenomenal at layering the ball, but when it comes to playing quarterback, Brock Purdy from just a processing information. He would be, and I had said this earlier about just Joe Burrow and his ability to process information quickly and like see instantly, hey man, they're in, you know, a two high safety look and that's not good. I wanted one high safety for this seam combination, this seam curl combination that I'm throwing. As soon as he sees them drop to two high, man, he's to the backside to the pivot. And it's now. And it'll be like, He's just dropping back. He sees the coverage. Bam, he gets to the next side, throws the ball, and he gets hit. And it's out, and Ja'Marr Chase is catching a ball over the middle of the football field, and it's out in 1.6 seconds. And he dissected all that information, threw the ball, and he's unprotected. And then people will say, well, our offensive line, really, in the last half of the season, they were really good. Your quarterback's getting rid of it in 1.6 seconds. He's still getting hit in the freaking teeth.
0: Yeah.
2: You're not good.
0: That's not a lot of time.
2: It's just his ability to process. So I would say that Brock Purdy, from a processing standpoint, is right there with a guy like Joe Burrow. Okay, so Brock Purdy, I would go Jordan Love.
0: At nine.
2: Jordan Love, I think, probably doesn't get the credit he deserves. You know, learning from Aaron Rodgers and using practice squad for all those years. Practice squad, but look squad all those years. I think he was incredible. And then I'm going to move Baker Mayfield up to 10. Like that dude the edge that he plays with, he becomes my number 10 guy. Hey, when we come back, it's time for that segment you all love, Question Mark, where Will's got the questions and I'm going to have the answers. And I haven't looked at any of the questions he's going to ask me. So this is going to be purely unfiltered right here on the Stinkin' Truth podcast.
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2: 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It's time for Question Mark. You've got a list of questions sent to me on Twitter. You can always hit me up on Twitter at Mark Schlereth, but you've got a list of questions that you have sent me, and I have no idea what these questions are. I have not looked at them or seen them, so let's fire them off.
0: All right, sounds good. We'll get to as many as we possibly can because you got a bunch. We'll start with Rob. Are you still involved with the salsa business? I think that's what the food product was anyway, from Rob.
2: Yeah, stinking good green chili. Still involved with that. My partner, David Bloom, runs the day-to-day operations. I'm not as involved as I used to be because my schedule just got filled up, but still involved in that project. And it's been a labor of love. And as I always say about, you know, those type of things, had I known what I know now, then I probably wouldn't have gotten into the food business.
0: Right.
2: But it's been kind of cool to watch it grow and to learn about that business. And, has so many freaking stories about, because everybody's got the world's greatest spaghetti sauce, right? Everybody's got the world's greatest, whatever your go-to recipe is.

0: everybody's got it. But unless you have a boatload of capital and some big company pushing you, it's really hard to make it.
1: All right, Mark chimes in. How'd you like the Kibbe Dome as a home field? Have you been back in recent years?
0: Yeah, I went back to University of Idaho a couple of years ago when Coach Eck was coaching there and helped out for a summer camp. You know, had a couple of days of just being a graduate coach, and had a blast going in there and watching what they do, and then helping coach the O-line and helping coach a lot of young kids. And it was great to go back. And so love the University of Idaho. As a matter of fact, I'll go back to do my University of Idaho reunion weekend with all the guys I played college football with this weekend.
1: Nice.
0: And so we'll be outside. We'll be on Lake Roosevelt, just outside of Spokane, Washington. And I think there's 12 of us showing up. And this is so cool. Like, this is one of the coolest things that it is part of just playing and connecting with other guys. And we'll have 12 guys that we all played together at the University of Idaho. We all kind of came in together within a year or two. And these are my dearest friends. And this will be, I think, year 27.
1: Awesome. I love that.
0: That we have gotten together and, you know, and just hung out for the weekend and barbecued, and we're on the lake, and we're, you know, we got cornhole games and bocce ball going on. And like, it's a weekend of competition and a weekend of busting each other's balls, because that's what guys do to show how much they love each other. I just am like, it's the best weekend of the year.
1: I love it. Next question in question mark. The Duffman wants to know, how good was Tom Nalen, Mark?
0: Tommy Nalen was the center here for Denver for 15 years.
1: Mm-hmm.
0: Tommy Nalen is a Hall of Famer that has been bypassed for the Hall of Fame because he didn't play the style that became in vogue at that time. So when Tommy Nalen came into the league, and it wasn't that he couldn't. All right, let me just preface it by saying he could play any style you wanted to play. It's not what we did in Denver.
1: Okay.
0: Why we're putting, you know, TD for 1,100 yards, then 1,400 yards, then 1,700 yards, then 2,000 yards. It wasn't what we did. What became part of the NFL at that time, and it probably traces back to Dermonti Dawson, the Steelers Hall of Fame center, was everybody was pulling centers on sweeps.
1: Okay.
0: So you get centers out in space, and the athletic guys like Jason Kelsey, they're crushing DBs out there in space. Well, our system and our coach, Alex Gibbs, refused to pull a center. I'm not going to do it. So we never did it. So at that time, Kevin Mawai has gone to the Hall of Fame. And those guys are deserving. Like, Dermonti Dawson deserves to be in the Hall of Fame. Kevin Mawai deserves to be in the Hall of Fame. Jason Kelsey, when he's eligible, he'll go first ballot Hall of Famer. He deserves to be in the Hall of Fame. Tom Nalen deserves to be in the Hall of Fame, but because of our scheme, even though we were doing unbelievable things in Denver in the 90s, Tommy has been bypassed because he didn't get out there in space. He wasn't pulling out there in space and showing his athletic wares. But that dude played with leverage like nobody I've ever played with. He was phenomenal. And I'll be the first to tell you, deserves to be in the National Football League Hall of Fame.
1: Ah, that's very cool. Yeah, Tom Nalen, obviously your guys' offensive line was legendary and electric together. And interesting to hear the backstory on maybe why Tom is not in the Hall of Fame. All right, Chris chimes in. Will my Commanders win another Super Bowl before this 53-year-old takes the eternal nap? A little depressing there, Chris, but I know what you're getting at, my guy.
0: Yeah.
1: Do you think the Commanders will get back to the mountaintop like you did back in the day, the Washington team, in the next, I don't know, call it 20, 25 years? Feels like they got the QB at least, or we'll see.
0: Yeah, I know. I don't think there's any question Jaden Daniels has that ability. Now, he's one of those guys that can get sloppy in the pocket with his footwork, but throws the ball on time and accurately. Like, so it's like one of those things where most guys that get sloppy that way don't throw it with timing or accuracy. He seems to be able to overcome that. My biggest question with him is he's a very slightly built dude. And can you hold up Because you're going to have to change, in my opinion, and this is what David Blau, their new offensive coordinator, is going to have to do. You got to change the way you've been playing the last couple of years under Cliff Kingsbury.
1: Right.
0: Because it's not sustainable. Like, you are too frail. I called a game 2 years ago, his rookie year, against the Giants. And, man, he took off running and he got lambasted. I can't remember who hit him. But I thought he broke him in half.
1: Yeah.
0: It was like, oh, my God, he'll never walk again. Like, he's never going to get up. He came back in that game, to his credit. He's tough. One of the things I loved about Jaden is his preparation, his work ethic. Like, he is, like, he's all football. Jimmy Garoppolo once told me, when I asked him, what did you learn from Tom Brady? He said, football isn't a job, it's a lifestyle. And that's the lifestyle that Jaden Daniels lives. Like, he is all in 100% of the time. And I love that about him. And he's unbelievably talented, smart, and skilled. He's just got to be able to hold up. And that would be my biggest concern for Jaden Daniels. Love Dan Quinn. He's been to a Super Bowl, obviously, 28-3. Doesn't like to talk about it. I get it. But I think he's the right man to lead them. So I'm going to say yes.
1: I love it.
0: I mean, if you don't kill over tomorrow, or,
1: right.
0: You know,
1: within
0: the next, you know, couple of months, I think you're going to see it at some point.
1: All right, sounds good. They passed the confetti test in Mark's eyes. He can picture Jaden Daniels hoisting Lombardi one day. Rob chimes in. I don't know if Rob's facts are completely correct, but we'll roll with it. How insane did the 75 days and nights of straight sun in Alaska make you feel? Is that actually true? Is it 75 days of sun up there?
0: No, but, you know, I mean, the further north you get, the less, you know, the less nighttime you get. But, it's crazy, you know, where you can walk out of a movie theater at 11 o'clock dinner or whatever, and the sun's still up, right? And you're like, we used to leave, like, we go to a 9 o'clock movie, get out of the movie, then run over to the grade school that I went to, Huffman Elementary, and get a game of dunk hoops going till two in the morning.
1: It
0: right?
1: was still light out.
0: Oh yeah. It was like, it would get dusky.
1: Right.
0: But it wasn't like,
1: pitch black.
0: We didn't need lights.
1: Yeah.
0: And you're over there, you know, back in the day, they had like these 9.5 foot hoops.
1: Mm-hmm. Oh.
0: And dude, we're just, yeah, you know, you felt like you're in the NBA. And so all that stuff is cool and it's fun. And like, I love it. Like, when you grow up there, you don't know any different. So it doesn't really matter to you, right? Yep. Now, the opposite is true too. You get all that darkness in the winter. But again, it's just the way it was. You know, you walk down to the bus stop with a flashlight, you know, trying not to bump into a moose, you know, that type of thing.
1: Yes.
0: So
1: a lot of talk about the clocks may change and it may be darker in the morning. So Mark's got experience with that.
0: Yeah, I don't have a problem with it.
1: All right. Coach Brown chimes in and says, suggestions for high school offensive linemen learning to be patient/successful in gap schemes. Gap sound Deion stunts often distract attention. Think the pick and the wrap by defensive linemen. So what suggestions do you have on the gap schemes?
0: Well, I mean, you've got to understand, like, the one big thing, this happened to me my rookie year, and it was both exhilarating and like, I don't want to say frightening, but it was one of those things that kind of put me in a little bit of a pickle. So we're playing the Buffalo Bills my rookie year in the Hall of Fame game, and we're running counter gap. And on the backside counter gap, if you're an uncovered center, you're blocking back on the three technique.
1: Okay.
0: Right?
1: Yep.
0: And so they got us, the Buffalo Bills got us in the backfield like 3 or 4 times on our counter game. And this was before you had the videos and everything else, right? So our coach, Joe, is Joe Bugle, and he is ripping our starters, because this is back when you used to play. Then, you know, starters actually played. He's ripping our starters. And, hey, what the hell's going on? Blah, blah, blah, blah. You know, right. And we don't solve it. So second quarter rolls around. I come in as a backup center.
1: Okay.
0: That's what I got drafted to play. So we're down toward the goal line. And we call counter. We're like on the 8-9 yard line. And they run tackle end game. This is what they kept doing. So the guy I'm blocking back on runs out.
1: Mm-hmm.
0: And the end comes looping around. And so I go back to back block on the defensive tackle. He disappears, goes hard. I take a step up field and catch the defensive end of the jaw. Just freaking lambaste his ass.
1: Love it.
0: Right? I think our running back was Willard Reeves. I might have that name wrong, but he cuts right behind me, scores an 8-yard touchdown. So it's great. We score a touchdown. Everything is hunky-dory. The next day in film, our starting offensive line is getting ripped for never picking up this stunt on the gap scheme.
1: Okay.
0: My rep comes in, I'm in, and I leave that defensive tackle, climb upfield, absolutely just ass over tea kettle this defensive end, right? Just caught him right in the chin. And the Joe Bugle stops the meeting and goes to our starting center, Jeff Bossy, goes, learn from the rookie how to play the game. And I was like, oh, you got to be kidding me. Like, I don't need that kind
1: of. I don't need that attention on me.
0: I don't need that. Yeah. But that's kind of, you know, that you just have to understand scheme. Like, everybody wants to teach this is who you block.
1: Right.
0: And I get that part of it. But if you really want to be great at football, you got to understand what everybody's doing. And then more importantly, you got to understand what the defense is trying to do. So if one guy disappears, guess what's going to happen? Another dude's got to take his place. And if you can be patient enough to, you know, earhole the dude that's trying to take his place, good things can happen to you.
1: I love it.
0: Everybody involved in the Sinking Truth Podcast, thank you so much. 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
15: Welcome to Talkin' Yanks Rewind. I'm Jake. I'm always with my guy, John Boy, and each week, we are going through our favorite moments, weekly awards we give out, and some of the fun stuff. You can catch the new episodes of Talkin' Yanks on our YouTube channel or wherever you get your podcasts. There's usually a couple, 2 to 3 a week. Have some fun with us.
16: In this bucket are a bunch of grades. We don't know how many of each grade is available. So it's a little bit of like a blind ranking situation. One at a time, we're going to come up. You're going to grab 3 pieces of paper and stick them to a name. And then, whatever's left in the bucket, someone's going to get stuck. So we got to play this right as a team. We're hoping Joe's doesn't tank us and what? Give. Well, because I just don't want you giving, like, all your boys. Like, I don't want you giving Dominguez an A just because you love him. And he looks up at you as, like, a grandpa figure.
17: No. I am a teacher. These are mid-season grades. Some people will be promotion in doubt.
16: What?
17: Okay? End of the season, we'll give our final grades. This is a warning to some.
16: Oh, I see what you're saying.
17: That's how I look at it.
16: This is not your
17: final grade.
16: You know what? I'm going to let Jake go first.
17: Yes.
16: Jake, you're going to choose 3 and then tell us where you're going. And we don't know.
17: I'm very interested to see where he's going.
16: How many are in there?
17: I see the C-plus somewhere.
15: Okay. I have pulled... Sometimes you look at yourself. Wow.
17: Let's go, Prosefa.
15: You really turn into the villain. I have pulled a B, a B minus, and a C plus.
17: Those are good grades to start
16: with. Dude, you look like...
15: I look like a TED Talk they deleted.
16: You look like a salesperson that comes in to talk to all the technicians. Oh, what's going on?
17: Whoa. What's happening with his camera?
15: Okay, so I have a B minus, it's and a C plus.
16: It's just like on an auto setting.
15: Which is a little bit of a tricky S. These are pretty tightly wound.
16: Yeah, but you can't,
15: upper middle performers.
16: You have a B minus?
15: I have a B minus and a C plus.
16: Wow.
15: Really in order.
17: Those are good grades.
15: And this is really tough because it's kind of kicking this whole deal off. I'm trying to.
16: There's Jake in heaven.
15: How far is heaven? I think I have a B. Or no. Yeah, I have a B.
18: Okay, who are you giving B to?
15: This is someone who has been good. They ran into a really tough time. They failed the midterm. I just did this on Wake and Jake.
18: Yeah.
15: And we're talking about some different grades for teams. This player crushed their homework. They never missed class. They were fantastic. It came up to the midterm, and they bombed it.
18: Whoa.
15: That as a professor, it almost put us in a tight spot. I'm going to give a B to Paul Goldschmidt.
18: Okay.
17: Oh, okay.
15: Do you think that's too harsh? That's my only concern.
17: No, I think that's
18: no, not, I don't that's think it's too grade. Harsh.
15: Okay.
17: It's not a bad grade.
15: Okay.
18: I could have seen him getting a B+.
15: Me too.
18: Because of how much when he was going well, he carried.
15: Right.
18: You know what I mean? So I could have seen him going B+.
15: And he was just with a pile of bad. Yeah. But I feel tough, but the bad was literally the worst he's ever bad.
18: At the very end of this, we might have like a redo section.
15: Okay. That makes me feel a lot better.
18: Yeah.
15: Okay. So now I have B- and C+, which I have to build off of. Let me give...
17: It's tough because these are middling grades here.
15: And like
17: and
15: I have...
17: setting the tone.
15: I have no scale currently.
17: Right.
16: Do you want me to give you some stats
17: Something's
16: on Goldie
17: wrong with
16: or
17: Jake's
16: something?
17: Neck. Hold on.
15: No, my neck hurts.
17: Somebody look at Jake's neck.
18: You can move the mic.
17: You can.
15: What are you guys thinking about B- for Garrett Cole?
18: These are your grades,
17: These
18: man.
17: These are your grades right now.
18: You got to say them with confidence.
15: Crew. Okay.
18: Say them with confidence.
15: I will. All right. For now, I will go B- for Garrett Cole.
17: Think of the student.
15: He hasn't shown he's obviously full Garrett Cole, but he's come back. He gave solid efforts until he kind of ran into a tough patch. I think it's a fair grade for now. I think Garrett would land there.
17: All right.
18: I think it's a little nice.
15: Wow.
17: Yeah.
15: And then a C+.
18: Garrett Cole, 4.04 ERA in 9 games.
15: ERAing. But most of those were solid efforts. I would say 7 out of 9 are
17: good
15: pretty
17: stuff
15: solid.
17: And some.
15: And he's coming off Tommy John. Like, we didn't expect him to kind of be Garrett Cole, at least yet. Garrett Cole gets graded on the end of the season. That's what we said coming in.
18: Yes, for now he has a B-.
15: And I think I will give a C+ to...
18: Can I tell you something? You got tough grades.
17: Yeah.
15: Tough grades.
18: Bro. Yeah.
15: I think I'm going to go Carlos Rodon.
18: C+?
15: Some injuries. Like, he was kind of performing when he was out there. Like, we were kind of like, oh, Rodon was great last year, and he's back. But it's kind of inconclusive.
18: What's Rodon's stats?
17: Let's go on to Rodon.
15: You told me you weren't going to look up a single stat this episode.
17: I said I don't want to base the first portion of this on stats. All right, this is great. Okay, so we
15: now have... my watch has ended.
17: Your watch has ended. Okay, so I'm guessing I'm next.
15: Why don't you go, Joes?
18: You want to go next, Joes?
17: All right, hold on a second. Oh, my shirt's a little low.
15: Honestly, it would have been a lot nicer to give out A's or F's.
18: Carlos Rodon and Garrett Cole grades, because he's got a better ERA.
15: ERA, Jimmy? Where's this guy coming from?
17: Oh, boy.
18: Rodon's played better, pitch better than Cole.
17: I've got 2 A-.
15: But how many efforts? Oh, boy.
17: All right. I've got 2 A- and an F to give.
18: That's so easy.
15: It's dream world. Dream world.
18: That's amazing.
17: Looks like I have Jake's dream. I'm going to give 1 A-, then the F.
18: Okay.
17: Then the A-.
18: All right. Great.
17: Okay. So with A-, obviously, we're going to go... To me, participation is a lot. It means a lot.
15: That's good.
17: You got to be here to be able to get these really high grades.
18: Yes. Yeah.
17: That's what I feel. For A-,
15: I'm so worried right now.
17: No, don't be worried. You don't got to be worried.
18: You have an A and an A-? Because there's like...
17: No, I have 2 A-.
18: Oh, okay. Because there's a couple guys that are A+.
17: That's what I'm thinking. Like,
18: yeah.
17: I don't want to take that away from them.
18: Yeah.
17: Because they've been so good.
15: I found an A-.
18: I found an A-.
15: Professor McFly?
17: All right. I'm going to go and give an A-.
15: Okay.
18: He gave it to Brent Hedrick.
17: Yes. I gave it to Hedrick.
18: And that's not bad.
17: The reason I gave it to him is because I was really worried starting out the season with his use. And he's actually kind of like showing he's got a rubber arm and he's been super effective. He's been awesome from the left side. He's been a godsend. I almost fear for whatever the bullpen would have been without him.
18: Now, some people might be watching and saying,
17: yes,
18: he's been amazing, especially what we were expecting. Why isn't he getting an A+? There's limited grades.
17: Right.
18: There might only be grades. Two A+s in that box.
17: Correct. So I don't want to limit somebody else or take that away from somebody else. I think he's in the A- category, which is great. It's not super high leverage innings, but they're important innings.
15: Because it could also, I mean, role here matters a little bit. You know?
17: It does.
18: It does.
17: I am now going to be giving my F.
15: Oh. Okay. Ooh. Ooh. First F.
18: Ooh.
17: Now, this is tough, but again, to me, this is more of a promotion in doubt, right? You want to get to the next grade.
18: How often did you hear that?
17: I didn't hear it a lot because I was very studious. That's why I'm a teacher now. All right. This is tough, right? The Yankees came in here and they banked a lot on this player this year, especially at his position. I felt that, especially with what happened to World Baseball Classic, I had a high level for him. And it has the Yankees in a situation now where they feel like they have to get a catcher when they feel like they had one starting out the season. Well, to this point, you have an F. However, you can bring that grade up. We have some extra credit work. Come see me after class.
15: Yeah.
17: We'll take care of some stuff. There's after school for you. All right? Another A- I have right here. And this one's easy for me.
15: Oh.
17: Right? And I'll go with another. I will go with another reliever because when he first re-signed, I was like, oh, man, we brought him back. Like, come on, guys. You could do better than that. Blackburn's been a godsend.
15: Wow.
18: Whoa. Okay. I didn't know if he was going to get A-.
15: Okay.
18: But I lied.
17: I think he's been a godsend.
18: I'm just worried about how many more A's are left.
17: Right. But those are A-, and that's fine. I think the bullpen deserves love because for the people that were good in there, they've been good. And there's been some bad from people that we needed to rely on. And he's done a great job. He closed today's game. Did a good job there. And he's been getting some good outs. I love my greats. Thank you so much for now. Hold on.
15: Bullpen tricky. I was definitely even a couple other guys in the bullpen I was considering for those A-.
18: Same. I had other names in mind. Okay, here we go.
15: Don't touch that dial or don't bite that wire. We'll be right back.
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18: All right, back here, Jimmy and Jake, Talking Yanks. 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
16: I will be giving out.
25: Your professor has a little Michael J. Fox energy.
16: Oh, hey, good pull. C-minus and D-plus.
17: I think this is perfect for you, for who you are.
16: Thanks.
17: Jimmy's there.
25: What's that mean?
16: A-plus. I won't waste anyone's time here. I'm going to give it to Kamsler.
17: Yeah, good pick. They're great pick.
25: Arguably the best student in class.
17: Yes.
16: Yeah.
25: Arguably.
16: Yeah. He's so good he doesn't show up or do homework.
17: And that's fine.
16: Yeah.
25: Oh.
17: That's fine.
16: Like he just shows up on test day, aces it, and I don't even have to worry about him. I haven't had to teach him a thing.
25: Oh, okay.
16: Yeah. Like, if I could have promoted him after day one, I would have been like, kid, you're in the wrong class. You got to get out of here. I would have.
25: And for example, you're a band teacher and you just got the kid who both his parents are musicians.
16: Yes.
25: Yes.
16: Yes.
17: Jim Schlitty's been coming to my class and doing extra credit.
16: No.
17: So,
16: no.
17: For my class, he says,
25: what do you teach again?
16: I tell him,
17: don't worry about it.
16: I tell him, go with Mr. Solano. You don't need to be here.
17: Well, he's doing extra credit, he's doing a great job.
16: All right, and then what do I have, a C minus and a D plus?
25: That gets tricky.
17: It gets tricky.
16: It does get tricky. I'm going to give, and this one might feel harsh, but it's just Stanton gets a D plus. I don't want to give him a full F.
17: Participation is something.
25: You participation matters.
16: You got to be here, you know what I mean? You got to show up.
17: Got to show up to class.
16: Yeah, it matters the most, and he hasn't been here enough to really... If there was a DNF, I'd give it to him.
25: And he told you he was coming back.
16: Yeah.
25: And then he didn't
16: He didn't come back again, so that one I'm just going to go over there.
17: There are excused absences, but they're still absences.
16: C-minus is interesting. C-minus.
25: Is interesting.
16: Because I just got to make... you can't just look at one guy and be like, that fits, because I don't want to say who's ahead or behind him.
17: I don't think this is a bad grade.
16: C minus?
25: What are you talking about?
17: Like, I don't think C minus is a bad grade. Like, for people that
25: C minus is, you've been slightly below expectation, but the second half can still provide you.
17: Of course.
25: You can still be an A student.
16: I think I found a guy for this. Wow. And I mean, I don't know how you guys are going to feel. I think I found a guy for my C minus.
17: What you got?
16: A guy that did lose his position for a couple days. A guy that was on path to be one of the worst players statistically in the first half, turned it around at the end, started showing more. So you can say, okay, that can build, that can build. I'm going to give it to McMahon.
25: Okay.
17: Oh, okay.
25: I thought about it.
16: I think I'm going to give it to McMahon.
25: I mean, you could replace it a little better.
16: I think you guys got it. I remember he was the worst OPS plus through the first 2 months. They sat him. His defense even wasn't elite at the beginning, but it's been slowly picking up, slowly getting steadier. I don't know what the stats are of late, but he's been involved in bigger moments lately. So
17: I like that grade, Jim.
16: All right. That's mine. See ya.
25: You know, sometimes as a teacher, you try not to, but you get some students remind you of yourself.
16: Yeah.
17: I
25: might have looked up before this that Ryan McMahon's last 31 games, he has an 830 OPS.
16: That's good.
25: That's good.
16: And that's why he's up there.
25: He's on the way up.
16: Yeah.
25: And I also thought Rosario for C-. We'll see.
17: There's still a lot more grades to go.
25: Comedy show. I have pulled a B-, a C+, and a B+.
16: Nice.
25: So I get to reward someone who is a little higher on the scale while also still finding the middle area. I guess you guys know and consider me as a little bit of a nutty professor. I think I have a B+. It's a guy that, again, I've probably been too into all year. He is heading here to Philadelphia. He has one fatal flaw this year, which has killed us, his road baseball games. I'm going to give Cody Bellinger a B+. Oh, nice. I do think he is so good at defense, base running, that we've almost become, what's that, too used to that?
17: What's the word
25: for that?
16: Numb.
25: Yeah.
17: Yeah.
25: No, yeah. No, that it just happens and we Jaded expect it. Although he has had some base, like, this would be a B+, but I would write in like big red letters, like road, base running. He's had a couple gaffes. But at the end of the day, Cody Bellinger has been an all-star left fielder, the best defensive left fielder in baseball, and contributes a lot offensively.
16: Does that have him higher than Goldie?
25: Yes.
17: He's a great student, participates, but there's some homework missing. I thought it was okay.
25: Just a little bit of homework missing. Just and if you compare him to other left fielders, I think he has the highest left fielder war. Yes. Like, Cody Bellinger is a good baseball player. B- and C+. I'm going to fly blind here for a little bit. Again, I just respect your guys' opinion so much.
17: That's fine.
16: That's fine.
25: What do you think about a C+ for Jazz?
17: I feel like it's a lot because you had a student that you knew was coming back this year and expecting a lot from. Didn't really start out great. So I'm okay with that because we expect more from Jazz. But if you're
25: going to I don't know if the C+ feels right, but I'm...
17: You want to give him a lower grade?
25: Oh, are you trying to give him a higher grade?
17: No. I'm saying you want to give him a lower grade.
16: He's asking you.
25: Professor John, I'm talking to you now. I'm so done with him.
17: You're never done with me. I've always started.
16: No, I think Jazz lands around there. I mean, with the steals, the straight batting numbers tell a bad story. What he's done on base, how many bases he's taken, how many steals he's gotten. He's in elite company when it comes to slugging and stealing stolen bases.
25: Speed, the defense is there. I know. I don't think it's grading out incredibly this year. Amongst AL second basemen, he's high. I'm gonna give him a C+.
16: I think C+ is correct.
25: I'm going to give him a C+. Exactly. We expect more.
17: That's exactly what I said, by the way. That's what I said about my student.
25: That isn't far off from what you said. I don't know, man. I'm going to give a B- to Yarby.
16: Oh, no.
25: He hasn't been bad.
16: There's just only so many B-, Jake. Yeah. And, like, I'd rather give Yarby an F and be like, whatever. We had to get everyone else
25: taken
16: care of.
25: Hey, man, I don't know if you're checking out the board. It's not as clean as you think. I mean, is it Schumann? In our hearts, we want to give him a higher grade, but he just transferred into class like 3 weeks ago.
16: I think there's B- on that board. Let me see. We only have... How many A's are up? There's four A's, right?
17: Yeah.
16: Three A's?
17: There's
25: three A's currently on the board.
16: Yeah, we might only have one A remaining.
17: And
16: two A's remaining.
17: Yeah. This is a what?
25: It's a B-.
16: I think you're looking at, I mean, if you want me to,
25: I'd love
16: your
25: input.
16: Turn. I think you're looking at Cabby here. I mean, in the first half of the season, he won the job. You can't give him anything. He's played every position.
25: Yeah. Some of the numbers have gotten tough.
16: I mean, numbers. You told me we couldn't do numbers over here.
25: He's done his role.
16: Goldie's got better numbers than Bellinger, so it's all, you know.
25: Yeah, but I mean, as a bit player,
17: the mid
25: and the defense we talked about.
17: You feel like it sets a tone that you want to make sure you set the right one.
25: Is Trent Grisham a B-?
18: No, he's better than that.
25: I mean, see, that's where I'm running out of letters, man. We got some good contributors up here.
18: I think Gabby's your B-.
17: You like Cruz?
25: Cruz was eligible for that A- before. I think that's where we were thinking. I think you're being a little harsh on the relievers.
18: I mean, I just got guys that should be above him.
25: They play a role, and he's been very good. I'll give Cabby the B- now. He won the job, but then kind of lost the job again. You can argue if that was him or others around him, but that's what happened. And since he's moved around, he hasn't been as good. He is a nice asset to the team between the stolen bases and being able to play everywhere. We obviously prefer him in a different role. It feels like, you know, he's becoming an art major and we just want him to stick to business, man. You could do really well in business.
18: Well,
25: man.
18: This
25: it's
18: is
25: really
18: like
25: tough to
18: you
25: be
18: know,
25: art.
18: His parents are giving him horrible advice. Whoever's running his life is setting him up for failure.
17: I'm interested for my grades.
25: Oh, that's good. Professor McFly. He's reaching deep in the bucket from heaven. Taking a bit of time to pull the letters from the bucket for
18: Show
25: those
18: us
25: not
18: what you're
25: on
18: getting.
25: YouTube.
17: I have a C, D- and a B. Okay. These middle grades might be a little bit more difficult.
25: Sure are.
17: D- very close to F, right?
18: Yep. It's like an F, but hey, you're going to get another shot.
17: I don't know if I want this guy getting another shot, kind of, but like...
25: Oh.
17: Wow. I've got choices here, my friend.
25: Those tough letters are tough.
17: The
25: boys.
17: Tough letters are tough. The D-, I want to... All right. I can go over here and I can give this D- to the wall. He can get an F. We know he can get an F. He's probably been horrible. He might get jettisoned. At some point, I still feel like I set the precedence here as F. I don't know if he's been this bad to the team. He's been bad, though, right? His promotion is definitely in doubt. I think he's very close to Wells. So I'm okay with this grade having him.
18: Yeah. But if there's five Fs, you think there's four people that
25: are there
18: worse?
25: Five Fs?
17: I don't know. We don't know.
18: Well, it would be five of each would be like if it's broken out evenly.
25: Right. There's 29.
18: So if we're assuming there's four Fs, you got three people that deserve an F more than Noval. That's where you got to think about the remainders.
17: Okay, I see what you're saying.
25: Is that the curve? Do you know that or no?
17: I don't know.
0: If it's exactly even, it would be six. I can tell you it's not even.
18: Okay, it's not even. But
25: that's what I'm saying.
17: That's what I'm afraid of. So.
25: And there's a re-rack at the end. So.
17: There's still a re-rack, which is great. I like the re-rack. I'm happy for that. Love to re-rack. Oh, man. Jeez. All right. So let's go with a C here.
25: What are you thinking?
17: What I'm thinking right now is I'm thinking about both sides of the ball. So I'm thinking offense and defense for these guys, what they mean to the team. I feel like I'm sliding another guy and whatnot. So the middle grades are kind of tough. Not knowing how many grades we have in there is also tough.
25: We're going to figure it out. We're going to figure
17: it
25: out.
17: It'll be good. It'll be fine. You know what? For my C, I'm going to go ahead. I'm going to go my starters here. Weathers. I feel like Weathers, when he first came in, there was a lot of ceiling for a lot of people. He's nasty and all that stuff. There's a lot issues with walks, too. He's gotten a couple of blow-up games as well, especially when the Yanks are struggling. So, been a lot of bad weather versus good weather.
25: Oh.
17: Right? So, I think it's been a little mid for me. So I think the C is there for him.
25: Yeah, I see what you're saying. In my soul, it feels a little low just because he's taken the pill.
17: Yeah,
25: a lot.
17: Being available is part of it.
25: Being available, as we've talked about, with some high-level outputs. But I understand.
17: The low lows have been like really...
25: The lows have been low.
17: Been very low, and that's what bothers me.
25: Brought weed to class.
17: Yeah, and it's okay.
25: Can't do
17: I
25: that.
17: Mean, it's legal.
18: Bust out another student.
25: I sold it to him.
17: All right. Let's go with our B now. And
18: whoa,
17: let's...
18: you got another left.
17: Whoa! Obviously, we're going to go ahead and give it a star. No. All right.
25: I saw you eyeing him for the D minus.
17: No. For our B, I'm going to go ahead and I'm going to give it to. Damn, he's pitched me. Then he got hurt. My mind was thinking about Max Fried giving it to him, but I feel like being available is part of the game. He got hurt. He was nasty, too. I don't want to give him this grade.
25: I'm around that with Fried.
17: You're around B with Fried?
25: I think so. Trent?
17: These are the B's in my mind.

0: And it was like, oh, well, it was nice that Grish did that.
1: Yeah.
0: And then he comes back, instantly helps again.
1: Yeah.
2: Very interesting to see. And then us comparing this to the re-rack.
0: I'm hoping I get A's.
3: Yeah.
2: I hope so.
0: There's a lot of A's to give out still.
3: Is he looking? Looks like he's looking.
2: It felt like he looked a little bit.
0: But now I'm just reaching and mixing. Damn, a C.
2: Okay. Oh, you want to call it out as soon as you bring it out. So you got one C.
0: That's how we've been doing it, yeah. An A.
2: Okay, good. Yes, A plus.
0: Thank God.
2: Good. You got two A's. You asked for A's and you got two.
0: Yeah, so I can do a speed round right here. I mean, we got another all-star we got to give out. A-plus for Ben Rice.
2: Thank you. Great job.
0: 29 home runs at the break.
2: Deserves it.
0: I mean, he went through a little slide, but his numbers don't even really reflect it. He's been great. Another A I'm going to give to, who's the guy I've been looking at eyeing? Bednar.
2: Okay.
1: Thought about
0: it. He had a shaky little bit in the first.
2: He did.
0: He currently has the longest active streak, and there have been easy breezy saves.
2: That's important.
0: Yeah. You know? And where this is a halfway point. So right now, vibes are great. Now I got to give out a C. Where I feel bad.
2: Where did Warren come from?
0: Oh. Warren's over here.
2: He just came out of nowhere.
3: Lil Warren just transferred in.
2: I did not see him there.
0: Yeah, well, that's what I'm going to, yeah.
2: Is that
0: I guess C? If Rodon's a C+, Weathers and Warren have to be
2: less.
0: I don't know if we have enough cards.
3: That becomes an availability thing, like, again, taking the pill versus performance.
0: Right. Yeah, or these guys should be C+s too. Like, maybe I might vote for to switch the C+ with Jazz to Warren, just because they have made every start.
2: Warren coming back changed the whole board.
0: But I'll go C's for Warren.
3: Would you rather take Warren's first half or Jazz's first half? I think I'd take Jazz, an everyday second baseman with a lot of speed, some pop.
0: Yeah, I guess so. And Weathers and Warren have to be the same grade. They've had the same first half.
3: That works.
0: I think they literally have the same ERA and game starts, and like they're the same guy. Fair. Do they have the same ERA? Can you look that up? I think they have the same exact ERA.
3: Even if, let's tell people.
2: It feels like the same ERA. Even if, let's tell people.
3: We're the professors here.
2: Yeah.
0: Oh, Beavs is looking.
4: 415 entering today, but Warren also started today.
0: Oh, so Warren might have just eked him out today. Before the game today, they had the same ERA.
4: 403 now.
0: And Warren's 403 now. Okay, so C. This is like a 73, and that's a 72.
2: Yeah.
0: All right.
2: Okay. I feel like they've had the same year.
0: Glad we got some A's on the board.
3: You're going to want to come back for this. I can't believe we're doing this. We're going to wrap up the show.

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2: Yeah.
1: It's just going to get exacerbated.
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10: We're Yankees fans on The Fan. Let's get back into it.
11: I have to do something that's not a strength of mine, but I have to be the tough professor. D minus.
12: Okay.
13: Do what you gotta do.
11: F plus.
12: Ooh.
11: And D plus.
12: All right.
11: So we are gonna clean up the bottom of the barrel here.
12: I mean, you got easy ones.
13: Yeah.
12: Easy ones. You got a reliever and a catcher.
11: Yeah. Do I go? As you mentioned.
12: Why are you doing this?
13: What is
12: this
13: wrong
12: to
13: with your neck?
12: Dude, you keep putting yourself in terrible.
13: You can move the mic.
12: Look how ridiculous she is.
11: As Warren. Oh, hello there.
13: his leg is so straight, too.
12: He's just getting himself an uncomfortable
11: if
12: position.
11: If Warren and Weathers are buddies,
12: yeah.
11: I believe that Doval and Bird have to be buddies.
12: Yes, I agree.
11: So they will get D minuses. F plus and D plus.
13: Just a little better. Better than Doval, better than Bird.
11: I think F plus is Ascara.
12: Yeah.
11: He barely attended class. Mm-hmm. When he did, it wasn't pleasant.
13: Yeah.
11: The whole situation there. Sorry, JC, but I think that's what's going down.
13: It's tough.
11: All right. D plus. Let's just do this.
12: Yeah.
11: Let's have a conversation.
12: No, just do it.
11: Is it Anthony Volpe?
12: I think you can slap it on a Yarby for now and just as a holding
11: pattern. Has a Yarby been fine?
13: Where do you stand with Spencer Jones? in his
10: year. Yarby's like

0: Because he's on the
1: talking
0: board.
1: Talking French in a Spanish class. He's just wrong place.
0: Where do you feel?
2: Yarby's like been solid.
1: But he's not worth someone else's grade.
2: Well, okay. That's what's going on with Volpe.
0: He's the long guy, so he's just getting the long end of the stick. I guess it depends on how you feel about Dominguez, Volpe, and Jones. And how you feel about them determines this grade, I guess.
2: If
0: you
2: like, Jones doesn't deserve a D plus.
1: No.
2: According to the Sisler advanced stat, Jones was one of the best players on the team for a little bit there.
1: His second stint, I don't know overall, but his second stint, he was very productive. He didn't face lefties, but against righties.
0: And then Dominguez, you feel like his at-bats warrant?
2: I'm going to do it. I'll put it on the board for now. Maybe it's wrong on the reshuffle. Volpe came up. He had one contributing week, and that set the team off on its worst stretch of the season, where they haven't won with him at shortstop in a long time.
1: They just won their first game with him at shortstop. It was 11 in a row they lost when he started.
2: That kind of moved. I mean,
1: and every game in between those that he didn't start,
2: and if
1: they
2: you
1: won.
2: Take away that hot start of the season, he was in a really horrible stretch. So I'm sorry. The double plays and all of that, yes. I don't.
1: That's Rosario. Oh,
0: the
2: Yarby has helped the team more than Volpe this year.
0: Yes. I will say this because
1: I don't know if that's true.
0: The
1: but
0: hitting
1: yeah.
0: stats of Cabbie and Volpe are very similar. So does it warrant B minus to D plus difference? That's what I'm thinking about. Maybe Volpe deserves a C. But like the defense, how the overall team is. With one at shortstop versus the other.
2: He's messing up the classroom.
0: It's tough, but it's not his fault. I don't feel like he's...
2: I know.
0: He's a disruptor. It's just like a lot of just different variations.
1: One time...
0: We'll see on
2: D
0: the...
2: D pluses can move
1: My
2: quick.
1: Chemistry teacher, Mr. Yeah. Giusti, hated my guts.
2: Yes.
1: Rightfully so. One time he changed the seating chart and he made it a triangle. And he put me at the center back of the triangle so nobody else could see me at all.
0: Oh.
1: And he said, I'm basically removing you from the classroom because when people can see you, you disrupt everything and ruin the class.
2: I thought that was Becker.
1: No, Becker liked me.
2: Oh, okay.
1: Yeah, this was Mr. Giusti in California. Threw a tennis ball in my head once.
2: Right. Gotcha.
1: Right in the forehead.
2: Yeah.
1: I sued him. No, I didn't. It's nice to me. Joe's, you're up. Okay. Can you? How many are left? Because you might not be. You are there? Are
2: One,
1: there?
2: 1, 2, 3, 4, 5, 6, 7, 8.
1: Okay, so do three.
0: Let's do these quick.
1: All right, what do you got?
0: B plus, a C, and a D. Okay.
1: All right.
0: Okay. Okay.
1: There's got to be another A left, right?
0: I don't know if we have an A anymore.
1: Well, if we don't have an A left, your guy Sharky needs the highest of what's left.
2: I saw a confident step by Joe's with that B plus. I was wondering.
1: Okay, all right, where are you going?
2: I think he found it.
0: Yeah, I mean, I was going toward Fried to give him this because of how good he was, but he's missed a lot of time, so that's the only thing that's taking me away from this B plus.
1: Yeah,
0: we need to really factor in participation. And as much as these guys are very good to the team, he's participated less than him, and he hasn't been here in a while either. So, and he won't be here for a little while.
2: Yeah.
0: So I'm going to go ahead. I'm going to give this grade here, this B plus, to Cruz.
2: Okay.
0: If there is a higher grade later on, then maybe we do a reshuffle.
2: Maybe there's a reshuffle.
0: We'll see if
2: there's
0: a reshuffle.
1: Maybe some tight rules on the reshuffle, though.
0: But I think he does this whenever you need big outs, he has the cojones to get them.
2: Yeah.
0: And I have trust in him to be able to do it. So he's good there.
1: I think he's an A, but I don't know if we have enough A's left.
0: Right. That's the only reason he's getting this.
2: I would trade Cruz for Blackburn right now. B plus, A minus.
1: Yeah.
0: Okay.
1: Yeah.
2: Yes,
1: Let's re-rack the board.
2: You're up there and you're not moving it.
1: Correct.
2: You're up there and you're not moving it.
0: All right. Okay. I see you.
1: Yeah.
0: All right.
1: Correct your mistake real quick. Come on now.
0: As far as a C, this guy kills left-handed pitching. Yes, the defense has been horrible, though. I'm going Rosario here.
1: He does have a game named after him.
0: Right.
2: It's interesting. I think between him and McMahon. You could argue what Rosario also adds as a pinch hitter.
3: Pinch hitter's big.
2: Is a significant
3: He's
2: aspect.
3: He's been here. These two can work in tandem, you know, so that's good. I like him here at C because he's contributed to
2: some
3: big moments, especially earlier in these first two marking periods. Then
1: The Rosario McMahon's a little interesting at where we stand right now after this series. But if you look at their numbers on a whole, like, and OPS plus, Rosario's still 104 and McMahon is still 83. Like, it was so drastic. Obviously,
3: the defense and the double plays not being turned, to me, there's some things you have less patience with. That's one of them.
2: It's how much do you remember the start of the semester?
3: Right. So I remember that. Then we have our D, and I think it'll be...
1: That's tough.
3: This is tough.
1: Wow, this is a tough one. Who are you giving this D to? Give it to the big dog. You won't.
2: Whoa.
1: Hey! You just knocked Warren's grid. Now you're stepping.
2: And you
1: on
2: didn't
1: it.
2: Move Blackburn and Cruz. And you didn't talk.
3: I didn't say anything. I'm sorry. All right. This D here.
1: And you've got one left. Now this is a tough call, Joe's. I think you just marinate in this, and
3: I think I'm gonna give it to Yarby.
2: You might have to wait for the
3: run. Sure. I'm gonna give it to Yarby because of Jim's.
1: It's argument. A holding pattern.
3: He doesn't want to go ahead and do this.
1: Yarby hasn't. It's his role, but. He hasn't really contributed.
3: Right. We're going to go ahead and we're going to give it to Yarby. It's tough because I feel like he's been okay. But just with the grades that we have, right?
2: Move Blackburn and Cruz yet?
3: You want to do that now?
1: We said let's do that a couple minutes ago. It was such an ugly mistake.
2: You were already
1: by
2: up
1: you.
2: There.
1: When you gave Blackburn the A, you didn't understand what was happening. It was a crazy move. Okay, I'll go.
2: All right.
3: This is before parent-teacher conference. We still have to break the news to them.
1: I got an F.
2: Okay. That's going to be tough.
1: I got a D.
2: That's also going to be tough.
3: Oh, my God. This board is crazy right now.
1: And I got a C+.
2: That's doable.
3: This is doable.
1: Let's see if let's see if there's an F that stands out. I mean, Judge has failed. He's not here.
2: There's a re-rack to this.
3: There's a re-rack to this if you want a re-rack.
1: C+. D.
3: Damn.
1: Man, I think like I
3: not
1: think
3: not knowing the grades.
1: Ha.
3: Definitely.
1: Does this match? We have more in there than are left.
2: We have more in there that are left.
1: Is that doesn't make sense, right? 1, 2, 3, 4, 5, 6. Are there three?
2: Are you looking at the other letters?
1: Should I re-pull one?
2: What do you mean?
1: They're supposed to be the same amount as the people. So
4: should be 30.
3: Are there 30? Yes.
2: Because that would mean there's three more left.
3: Take them all out, Jim. It's fine.
4: Huh? There's a lot more left.
2: Okay.
3: 1, 2, 3, 4, 5, 6.
2: Maybe
3: 7,
2: we go open professor here.
1: I can find a C+.
2: Because I don't think there's an F.
1: Yeah, I don't see an F.
2: I don't think an F.
3: I don't see an F unless you want to change another grade.
2: Why don't you do a C+?
3: Unless you, if you want to take Doval's and change it down to an F, you can do that.
2: Let's take Doval's. Yes. It's re-rack season, Jim.
1: What's that?
2: Doval's an F.
1: Was that Joe's too?
2: Doval's an F.
3: No, that's fine. That's fine.
2: He said it's fine.
3: I don't know. I don't know where's what. So we can go ahead and we can put that there.
2: He wants to give a very high grade to Max Schumann.
1: Schumann has played so little and has impacted so much.
3: Always doing something.
2: But that's a playing problem. That's where it gets tricky.
1: Well, it's not his fault.
2: I know.
1: I'm just going to go Tim Hill.
2: Yeah,
1: I'm giving Tim Hill a C+. I think he's had two stretches now where it's just like not good at all.
2: Home runs.
1: And a lot of more home runs. So it might be more B- than C+. This might be very recency bias, but I'll do that. And then, I feel weird because can I just...
3: You want to flip them all over?
1: Aha! Gave Schumann an A.
2: No, Jim.
1: Look at his stats. Look at his stats.
2: He doesn't play.
1: He's not supposed to be on the team.
2: He doesn't play.
3: I love him.
1: You can re-rack it. Look at his stats.
2: That's crazy.
3: That's what.
1: Everything he's done has been awesome.
2: All right. I mean, I've pulled a B, B, and a C minus. We're kind of in re-rack season.
1: Those are good for what's left.
3: I got a problem. I don't know. I love Schumann. I don't think he's better than Bellinger.
2: Like for the contributions to the team.
3: Yes, but he's an A, which makes him closer to Schlittler than what Bellinger is to.
2: We're going to need a final re-rack.
1: Hard to knock
3: we'll re-rack.
1: Hard to
3: I'm
1: knock
3: not, I'm
1: him.
3: Not knocking him.
1: What do you have a C minus there?
2: I have a C minus.
1: I think that's Dominguez.
2: I was gonna Dominguez or Jones, right? Yeah. Like yeah. They've contributed, but
0: that's a fair grade.
2: They probably get the same grade.
1: Yeah.
2: I would Dominguez.
0: Yeah. Okay. And what's the next one?
2: I have two B's.
1: Give them Freed and Judge.
0: Freed and Judge.
2: Yeah, like, they were out there. They were good. Their Judge was playing hurt with a very serious injury.
1: Right. Yeah, he still had a lot of home runs.
2: Yeah.
1: You know what we should do? We should throw...
2: Woo!
1: Let's do a B, and then let's cross it off. And then put an X through it.
2: Incomplete.
1: Yeah. Jack Doyle might crawl across the screen.
0: Not discreet.
1: So, does everyone have a grade now?
0: Jones is missing. Oh, boy.
1: So, you give Jones that D.
0: That doesn't feel right. Let's change a grade here.
2: Okay, let's each do a round of this till we get to the sweet spot. What's the one grade giving you the biggest ick right now?
1: Cole having a B minus.
2: Okay, what do you want to give him?
1: I just think he's been the worst of the... He's not the best.
2: He's been the same as Rodon for me.
1: Rodon's been better than Cole.
2: I looked at the stat. They're very...
1: Isn't his ERA like a full point? Like, isn't it three, it's four
2: high,
1: to
2: high
1: four?
2: High threes and Cole's at four flat. It's like,
1: well, then
2: two
1: C
2: runs.
1: Plus. Then make him the same.
0: There's no other C plus, unless you want to change Jazz's grade.
1: Yeah, maybe change Jazz. Oh, yeah, I think right. People are way too hard on Jazz and Cabbie because the stolen bases and the base running don't like.
2: Cabbie's B minus felt high at the time.
0: It is. It does feel a little high.
2: It felt like company he kept.
0: I'm
1: him and Jazz are very similar.
0: He did play a lot of games with Judge, which is good. But
1: I think Cabbie and Jazz are very similar. They're both running.
0: I'd like
1: their,
0: to bring
1: their stat lines are similar. They provide more on offense.
0: I'd like to bring Cabbie down a little bit closer to Volpe. Not close. As in like
2: we had Jazz at a C plus, and that felt.
1: I would
2: anything
1: if we top. Had it. I would have Volpe at a C minus and Cabbie at a C plus if we had those. But I don't know if we have them.
2: We also might be out.
1: Yeah, which is the task at hand. We
2: got
1: to use the grades.
2: I've got a
1: available.
2: B minus. If we want to shift someone down or up.
0: Oh
1: well,
0: okay.
1: Shift
2: Tim Hill
1: to a B minus.
0: Okay, I like that.
1: And then give Cabbie the C plus, and then
0: you have a B minus.
2: Jazz a B minus. Is that what he was at?
1: Yeah, that's what he was at. Okay. So all we just switched Hill and Cabbie.
0: Okay. Yeah.
2: Okay.
0: Who else?
2: Hill was really good. He's like boring.
1: Yeah. That's what I had in my hand, you know? Jones hasn't even gotten anything yet. What do you got in your hand?
2: I got B minus, D minus. I got a D.
1: Let's find.
2: He's tough. He was.
1: It's.
2: He's like a C minus.
1: Who are our Fs? Let's make sure our Fs are in order.
2: Wells, yes. Doval, Ascara's F plus. Does Ascara want a D minus? He was the backup catcher.
0: Give him an
1: maybe. Give
0: Ascara an F.
1: No, well,
0: and then take the F plus and give it to.
1: Maybe just swap Doval and Ascara. Okay. I don't know why Ascara deserves F plus over Doval. He's had good outings.
0: I agree.
5: 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That's John Boy. I'm Jake. We'll see you next week.

0: Another student.
1: I sold it to him.
2: All right. Let's go with our B now.
0: And whoa, you got another left.
2: Whoa! Obviously, we're going to go ahead and give it a scar. Nope. All right.
1: I saw you eyeing him for the D minus.
2: No. For our B, I'm going to go ahead and I'm going to give it to... Damn, he's pitched me. Then he got hurt. My mind was thinking about Max Fried giving it to him, but I feel like being available is part of the game. He got hurt. He was nasty, too. I don't want to give him this grade.
1: I'm around that with Fried.
2: You're around B with Fried?
1: I think so. Trent?
2: These are the Bs in my mind. You know,
1: who?
2: Fried, Grish.
3: Grish.
2: Okay. Hill, but then lately he's been kind of tough.
3: I'd vote for Grish if I have a vote.
2: Let's give it to Grisham.
1: Let's go Grish.
2: I feel like he was hurt. Him being hurt made me realize how much we need him. So when he was gone, it felt like, oh, wow, like the lineup looks real scary in a bad way. So having him back was awesome. And then he's been like, a good constant force in there. He's been good defensively and allowed us to play the better version of the outfield.
3: 113 OPS plus, so. Give me
1: that. So yeah, I'm happy with him. Very slow start to the year. Availability, Grish, he got hurt, but
3: his hot streak came after Judge went down and really helped those first like 2 weeks with Judge and Stan out. He carried for a little, and then he got hurt, and Belly and Goldie didn't pick up the slack, and it was like, oh, well, it was nice that Grish did that.
1: Yeah.
3: And then he comes back, instantly helps again.
1: Yeah.
2: Very interesting to see. And then us comparing this to the re-rack.
3: I'm hoping I get A's.
1: Yeah.
2: I hope so.
3: There's
2: too.
3: A lot of A's to give out still.
1: Is he looking? Looks like he's looking.
2: It felt like he looked a little bit.
3: But now I'm just reaching and mixing.
2: Mixing.
3: Damn, a C.
2: Okay. Oh, you want to call it out as soon as you bring it out. So you got one C.
3: That's how we've been doing it, yeah. An A.
2: Okay, good. Yes, A plus.
3: Thank God.
2: Good. You got two A's. You asked for A's and you got two.
3: Yeah, so I can do a speed round right here. I mean, we got another all-star we got to give out. A-plus for Ben Rice.
2: Thank you. Great job.
3: 29 home runs at the break.
2: Deserves it.
3: I mean, he went through a little slide, but his numbers don't even really reflect it. He's been great. Another A I'm going to give to, who's the guy I've been looking at eyeing? Bednar.
2: Okay.
1: Thought about
3: he
1: it.
3: He had a shaky little bit in the first.
2: He did.
3: He currently has the longest active streak, and there have been easy breezy saves.
2: That's important.
3: Yeah. You know? And where this is a halfway point. So right now, vibes are great. Now I got to give out a C. Where I feel bad.
2: Where did Warren come from?
3: Oh.
1: Oh.
3: Warren's over here.
2: He just came out of nowhere.
1: Lil Warren just transferred in.
2: I did not see him there.
3: Yeah, well, that's what I'm going to, yeah.
2: Is that
3: I guess team? If Rodon's a C+, Weathers and Warren have to be
2: lesser.
3: Less. I don't know if we have enough cards.
1: That becomes an availability thing, like, again, taking the pill versus performance.
3: Right. Yeah, or these guys should be C+, too. Like, maybe I might vote for to switch the C+, with Jazz to... Warren, just because they have made every start.
2: Warren coming back changed the whole board.
3: But I'll go C's for Warren.
1: Would you rather take Warren's first half or Jazz? With a lot of speed, some pop.
3: Yeah, I guess so. Weathers and Warren have to be the same grade. They've had the same first half.
1: That works.
3: I think they literally have the same ERA and game start.
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13: What day is it? The Evan and Tiki with Sean Morris show open full-fledged. It's a Sunday morning from Fanatics Fest live at the Javits Center. Sean Morris and Tiki Barber here with you up until 11:55 a.m. and a Yankee pregame as we get a doubleheader here for the Yankees and Dodgers. Tiki, what a day in New York sports it is about to be. The yes. Yankees and Dodgers with a doubleheader at games at 12:30 and the Sunday night game, the national TV game, and in between, sandwiched in between, the conclusion of the World Cup final as Spain and Argentina take place at MYNJ Stadium.
14: That's right across the river over at I always want to say MetLife. Whatever it is. It's MetLife Stadium. It's MetLife Stadium, even though the FIFA wants to call it New York, New Jersey, or New Jersey, New York Stadium, whatever it may be. They did all those renovations over there. I just saw some of the pictures. It's going to be fantastic with Spain taking on Argentina and what everybody anticipated was going to be the final when you first looked at this World Cup and the rankings. Spain is the reigning European champion. Argentina is the reigning South American champion. So you got two of the best, two of the biggest names, obviously, in Lionel Messi and Lamine Yamal, but it's really been Spain's defense. We'll break it down as the show goes on because we love to talk soccer.
13: We do.
14: Especially when Evan's not here.
13: Yeah.
14: But there's a lot of sports going on in this town with obviously the Yankees, the World Cup. I guess we have to include the Mets.
13: Yeah,
14: even though
13: I don't know.
14: It's mostly just for the negativity that they kind of elicit in all of us.
13: Yeah,
14: and then obviously training camp is right around the corner, dude.
13: And that's where we set the scene. Look, we're going to get into the Aaron Judge injury news because Tiki and I have not been on since the update, and then the update to the update. We will get to that throughout the show. If you're getting in your car, driving to Yankee Stadium for Game 1 of the doubleheader, but
15: unbelievably, almost to me, as I board the Long Island Railroad and come in early this morning to day four of Fanatics Fest, it was a pretty big sea of blue today, Tiki. And then I got out, Penn Station came up, and all you, it was as if I was going into a tailgate at MetLife Stadium.
14: Okay.
15: Giant jersey here, giant jersey there. And that is because today at Fanatics Fest happens to be a pretty big Giants day. We're going to do a little side talking Giants a little later on in the show. But Cam Scadaboo is here. Jackson Dart is here. Eli Manning is here. A little bit later on, Malik Nabers will be here.
14: Nice.
15: All that Fanatics Fest. So if you're a Giant fan, where it felt like the first couple days were Nick heavy, some Yankees, Dodgers, today feels like a very big football day.
14: Saw some Devils. Jack Hughes was here.
15: Yeah, absolutely. But today feels like a bit of a big blue takeover. And yesterday, we kind of got the start of that. Here we go, Tiki. On a Sunday, if you would have asked when we left here Friday what we were leading with, I never would have thought Cam Scadaboo. And from Fanatics Fest, news happens. It was on this Sunday at Fanatics Fest last year that Tommy and I did a show, and about 15 feet behind us, Kevin Durant was on a panel when it got announced he was traded to the Houston Rockets. That seemed to be the big story. While we've had weird Logan Paul and Brady beefs, it feels like the biggest story as we wake up Sunday morning that's emerged from Fanatics Fest is, what the heck is Cam Scadaboo doing?
14: Right. That, by the way, that Brady-Logan Paul thing, such a work.
15: I mean.

0: Don't believe it.
1: Listen to me. With all due respect to the people at Fanatics Fest, if you're somebody that thought that was real, yeah, I mean, there's right. a lot you must
0: for
1: the, believe.
0: For it. Those that missed this, Camp Scataboo was on stage yesterday, and I guess, I don't know what they were goading him about or talking to him about
1: I
0: or
1: think it
0: cheering
1: was that WWE
0: on.
1: Thing I talked about to do
0: right.
1: the entrances.
0: Right, but so he does that entrance, he gets out to the stage, in the front of the stage, and then he tries to do a backflip. Now, he does it, he lands it, but then he falls.
1: Yes.
0: And as soon as he fell, I'm saying, did he just jack up his ankle again?
1: I thought the same thing.
0: And obviously he didn't because he got right up, but it just brings to bear that sometimes these young kids who are feeling the moment, and Cam Scataboo is one of those guys.
1: Yep.
0: That's why you love him. If you're a Giant fan, you love watching him play because he feels every single moment.
1: Yep.
0: And he's in every single moment, and he's given every bit of effort in every single moment. But sometimes when you're wearing tennis shoes or slick shoes or whatever the heck you got on your feet, the last thing you want to do is try to show off in front of people.
1: No doubt.
0: And so note to Cam, it is okay to be the man without having to show that you're the man all the time.
1: Yeah, we know you're the man here, right?
0: Right. We know you're a super athlete.
1: That's it. And look, Tiki, I'm very torn this morning on Cam Scataboo. Very torn. Because on one hand, I've waited a long time. And by a long time, it's probably really just been like the last 10 years. To have the Giants have guys with that fearlessness that just, like, they don't care. They're too young and dumb to even know that, you know, the Giants have stunk and the team is necessary. And Jackson Dart and Scataboo, I think as a tandem, represented that last year, whether it was Jackson Dart's fearlessness,
0: right.
1: the way he ran into things in Scataboo. But to me, I think there needs to be a little bit of a tightrope worked here. And I'm not going to lie, I had an issue with Scataboo yesterday. It would be hard for me to wave the pom-poms and pretend I didn't because
0: yes.
1: of this. You know why I know I had an issue, Tiki?
0: Why is that?
1: Because when I saw him do the backflip, and then I realized everybody else was melting down about his rehab, I was upset in general. It had nothing to do with the fact that he got hurt last year. It was just the idea of you can get hurt doing that.
0: Yes.
1: So while everybody,
0: which is, by the way, my biggest fear.
1: Yes.
0: We had this conversation 2 days ago. What's your biggest fear of the season? Not
1: injuries.
0: Just for any team, one specific team, but just in general. For me, it was the Giant injuries. That's the only thing
1: only
0: I
1: thing.
0: Fear. Because it's the only thing that can dampen the enthusiasm that we have for the Giants this year.
1: But that reaction of, oh, well, I mean, how could you be doing this while you're rehabbing your way back? What, you shouldn't be doing it anyway. And listen, Giant fans, and this includes me, we have a lot of scars. Because there was once a time they took David Wilson in the first round,
0: mm-hmm.
1: who was a phenomenal athlete, UVA,
0: ridiculous.
1: I believe.
0: No, Virginia Tech.
1: Virginia Tech, I'm sorry. And the constant backflipping that he always did to show off his athleticism. Later
0: right.
1: on, he has, you know, neck and spine problems.
0: But that was unrelated to that?
1: Unrelated.
0: But still.
1: The point
0: it
1: is.
0: It made you nervous every time he did something great.
1: Every time. And for Cam Scataboo, you want to backflip after you score a touchdown. I probably still would have an issue with that. But when you're out at the Javits Center trying to show fans you're back, we believe you're back. By the way, in 10 days, we're going to see clips of you running in West Virginia to know you're back. I don't need you doing that. And at this point, we saw him backflip at the Brian Burns celebrity softball game, but he stuck the landing, so
0: yes.
1: it didn't get that kind of reaction. We know you're good for camp, Cam.
0: Right.
1: We know you're good. Don't get hurt.
0: Yes.
1: Because the moment you get hurt, that depth starts getting tested. And then you're going to go from hero to zero in this town real quick if you're not available to play football games.
0: Now, this isn't something we need to worry about, really, but it is something that in the back of your mind brings up the biggest fear that I have, and I think
1: yeah.
0: a lot of people have, for the New York Giants this upcoming season, because the roster has been remade, right? There's so many new faces here from the free agents in the wide receiver room, obviously the rookies that were brought on the offensive line, and Francis Mauinoa, CeCe Mauinoa,
1: yeah.
0: Malachi Fields. You look at the defense, there's tons of new faces here. They're big, they're
1: yep.
0: aggressive, they're physical. This is exactly the type of John Harbaugh team that you want. The only thing that's going to derail this team is when guys start to either
1: yeah.
0: grossly underperform or get hurt. And we've had too many issues with injury to good players. Andrew Thomas is the prime example that just derails any kind of forward momentum that you might have had. And so, again, Cam, we love you, bro. Leave it on the field.
1: Leave it on the field. Which now brings me to the next part of this, which is, how the heck do you think John Harbaugh feels about this? Because John Harbaugh, I believe the reason was he was moving into his new digs or whatever, was supposed to be at the Brian Burns celebrity softball game. And a major question leaving there when Malik Nabers is running down to first base or
0: yes.
1: tracking down
0: yes.
1: whatever, playing dodgeball was, well, if John Harbaugh was there, would Malik Nabers have been participating? We'll never know that.
0: Mm-hmm.
1: But clearly after that, we all wondered, did John Harbaugh say anything to Malik Beavers? Right. Should he not be playing dodgeball? Cam Scadaboo was also doing backflips there. Has John Harbaugh spoken to Cam Scadaboo?
0: Clearly not.
1: Clearly
0: because
1: not.
0: He was doing backflips there, and he's doing them here on a stage at Fanatics Fest.
1: So I take you back to 2012, Tiki. I felt like Evan Roberts today. I did a lot of research on John Harbaugh dealing with things like that.
0: Right, because he did have a whole handful of injuries that derailed some of those, maybe not seasons, but derailed their postseason aspirations because of injuries.
1: Here's a story I was unaware of until today. In 2012, I believe after the wild card round, there was video out in a driveway on a street of Joe Flacco skateboarding and kind of tripping over a skateboard.
0: Okay.
1: The neighbor that was outside filming decides he's going to pick up the phone and call the Ravens front office.
0: Get out of here.
1: To leave, true story. You can look this up. Leave a message with Ozzie Newsome to tell him, listen, I'm a big Ravens fan. I live on the same block as Joe Flacco. He's out here screwing around on a skateboard. We're in the middle of the playoffs here. This gets back.
0: Is he with his kids? Is he like, I mean.
1: So Flacco ended up answering for this. So ends up, Ed Reed ends up getting asked about, and Ed Reed kind of had an answer somewhere along the lines, paraphrasing, like, your focus has to be on the field. Like, we can't be doing stupid stuff.
0: This is skateboarding.
1: But I guess the idea, you trip and fall and break an ankle skateboarding in the middle of a playoff run, you're going to go nuts. Flacco kind of cleaned it up afterwards and said, listen, it was the first time I was ever on a skateboard in my life. I was outside
0: ever?
1: With my kids. Yeah, that's what
0: he said.
1: That's even more reason
0: not to do it.
1: He goes, I was just having fun. Believe me, I'm good for the playoffs. And basically, the thing went away after that, and Harbaugh had said, we've handled this in-house. Flacco, it's 2026. There has been no evidence in 14 years that Joe Flacco ever stepped foot on a skateboard again. Now, why is that relevant? Well, that was just something nonsensical that was non-football related that could have led to a lower leg injury. Mm-hmm. And John Harbaugh, Ozzie Newsome maybe as well, handled that internally, and it was never an issue again. And Joe Flacco has been kind of like the most mature person since, even the way he handled Lamar Jackson.
0: But I think he's that way anyway.
1: But he never made that mistake again playing for Harbaugh.
0: Yeah, I would assume this had something to do with this kid. It'd be like Brooklyn, who's here with us today. Mm-hmm. She wants one of those electric scooters.
1: Okay. Right?
0: Everybody wants the electric scooter.
1: I
0: can't stand them either. But
1: people bring them on the train.
0: You know what's going to happen?
1: When
0: kids want something, they're going to get it. But
1: God,
0: Brooklyn
1: yeah.
0: has an electric scooter, and she's trying to figure out how does this thing work? What do I do? How do I operate this thing? And as a dad, you can't help but just go, oh, I'll show you.
1: Yeah, that's true.
0: I'll do it for you. So I would suspect that Joe Flacco was just trying to show his kid how to ride a skateboard.
1: Okay, and even if he was, and that's far different than Scatter, but the point is Harbaugh handled something there.
0: Yes.
1: Harbaugh handled a nonsensical activity that could injure you, and whether it was harmless or not, it was never done again by Joe Flacco.
0: Right.
1: And I think if you're John Harbaugh, I think, honestly, one of the first messages as you start training camp, on top of the message and togetherness, is stupid things are going to derail this season if you do stupid things.
0: Well, here's the thing that's interesting to me, though. Only because the aforementioned Brooklyn Barber.
1: Yeah.
0: She's a cheerleader. And
1: yeah.
0: She's an unbelievable tumbler. If I said, hey, Brooklyn, go do a backflip.
1: Uh-huh.
0: She would just go do it.
1: Right.
0: It'd be like you telling me, hey, Tiki, go sprint 5 yards.
1: You could do it.
0: It's just easy.
1: Yeah.
0: It's something that is so ingrained in her athleticism. And so this pertains to Cam Scadaboo. It's so ingrained in his athleticism. It's not hard.
1: No.
0: Now,
1: I agree.
0: Could I run 5 yards and like twist and sprain my ankle and fall down and look incompetent? Sure, but it is very unlikely.
1: She's throwing you a look as you just said
0: that. Of course, she hates when I talk about her. But it's very unlikely that I could tell Brooklyn, go do a backhand spring, and she's going to fall and hurt herself. So Cam Scadaboo, when he does these things, he just thinks this is routine.
1: I'm going to land.
0: This is easy for me. I know I'm going to land. There was a point in my life when I thought I tried to do backflips. That stuff is hard.
1: Yes.
0: But once you get it.
1: You get it.
0: You get it. It's easy. So that's the only pushback I would have with having him.
1: Okay.
0: Like trying to get, if John Harbaugh was trying to curtail him from doing this. Because he does it so easily.
1: He does it so easily. But you know what? Even if you do it easily, all it takes is one time to screw it up.
0: I agree.
1: But
0: especially
1: I also don't.
0: Do it on a football field.
1: Do it on a football field.
0: With cleats on grass or turf or whatever
1: right.
0: it is. Don't do it on a stage at Fanatics Fest.
1: On hard metal for a pop that does anybody no
0: right.
1: good. So look. I just hope this is a learning lesson, and part of the reason you bring a John Harbaugh here is to make sure kind of everything's in order and nothing nonsensical happens. So I'm going to hope that's the last time we see an absurd backflip from Cam Scadaboo. Now, the other part of Fanatics Fest, as I mentioned, Malik Nabers is going to be here today. He has an autograph session lined up at 1 o'clock. And if you followed any of the social media that has existed here through Fanatics Fest, seemingly anybody that has signed an autograph or taken a picture, there's been quotes and people have videoed. I wonder, will Malik Nabers come in here, A, limping, because that is going to be filmed. It is going to be filmed the way Malik Nabers is walking. Let's be honest, any step. And B, what happens? Does anybody get a chance to get like a quote out of Malik Nabers? Do you think we learn anything good or bad about Malik Nabers today?
0: I think the most important thing is to hear how you can tell when someone is asked a question about their health, if they're just lying to you to give you lip service or he really feels good about it. So for me, the biggest question for Malik Nabers is, one, how are you running? And two, when do you expect to be on the field for Giants training camp?
1: Yeah, I agree. And I just wonder. I mean, he may not have that answer. He's got to go through the physical check.
0: Right. But he should be asked that. That's my point.
1: Yeah, and I got to be honest, Tiki. I probably am a little disappointed if he's not running at all by now. If you could at least gingerly run home and play dodgeball 2 months ago, you mean by 2 months later there's nothing even light running going on at that point?
0: Right.
1: There's got to be from Lake Nevers.
0: I think that I can't get that image out of my head. I really can't.
1: The lumbering,
0: and so I
1: limping.
0: Almost want him to jog, just jog in front of us,
1: just to see what's
0: up. Just to get that image out of our head. Because as long as I hold that image, I feel like he's not going to be ready to play this year, and that's not fair to him.
1: So you need a new image.
0: I need a new
1: Maybe
0: image.
1: Maybe we
0: of,
1: get a
0: of
1: new
0: Malik
1: image.
0: Neighbors. Now he's not going to run in here. It's like concrete floors and whatever.
1: But you need a clean walk.
0: I need a clean walk.
1: Yeah, I need a clean walk on film with Malik Nabers.
0: This is how we evaluate players in 2026. Give me a clean walk, bro.
1: Give you a clean walk. We will have plenty on what's going on with all the Giant players here. Plus, we will get into Yankee baseball as well, as we got another update to the update from Aaron Judge. And there's a World Cup final being played. If you're making your way into Fanatics Fest, the final day of this insane 4-day weekend that has just grown and grown and grown. We are down here on the lower level of the Javits Center, right by all the autograph lines. We're going to see a lot of Giant fans here. Tiki and I are here until 11:55 this morning, when Yankee baseball, on a huge day with a Yankee doubleheader and a World Cup final sandwiched in between in this entire area, exists. And we do have an Evan Roberts update. He had a flight canceled due to the weather.
0: Mm-hmm.
1: He is driving back from North Carolina.
0: He's got to be back already. Didn't he do it last night?
1: He texted us last night. My flight got canceled the one time I was flying. I still had to
0: now
1: drive.
0: Now I got to drive 9 hours home.
1: Before we break, by the way, did you see some of the videos of the flooding yesterday in New York?
0: Oh, it was bad. It was terrible.
1: Crazy.
0: Well,
1: it
0: came down so fast last night.
1: Yeah.
0: My pool overflowed.
1: Mine did, too. It was crazy. It's up to the top. The shock, the whole deal. But the scenes on the Clearview Expressway and the LIE were nuts. So I'm sure that's why a lot of the flights got canceled. And, of course, the Yankee game would probably have been dangerous for a lot of people to try to drive there last night if they even tried.
0: And it was thundering and lightning. It wasn't just the rain. It was a thunder and lightning storm.
1: Some of the bolts off the water on Long Island last night was insane.
0: I bet it was pretty, though.
1: It was. Well, I had one of those. I sat on the porch for a little bit. Then one bolt got a little too close. I retreated back. But, Evan will be back with us tomorrow when we return in full. So here we are, Tiki and I, sitting here till 11:55 with you here at Fanatics Fest at Ray Jarvis is back at the shop, the Javits Center, otherwise known as the Jarvis Center. All right, more thoughts on that World Cup final coming up and the Yankees and Aaron Judge. It's Evan and Tiki with your calls, 888-808-1019, when we come back next.
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1: 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Yankees, of course, rained out last night. Day-night doubleheader today. They have moved Cam Schlittler, as have the Dodgers, Yamamoto, to the first game of the two. Those were not the scheduled starters for last night's game, so they will pitch early. That sucks for NBC and Sunday Night Baseball. They don't get that.
28: Right.
1: The Mets yesterday fell 6-1 for the third consecutive day. Francisco Lindor has made an error yesterday, just a puzzling throw. You can't make it up. And Kodai Senga absolutely stinks. So, Tiki, just this will be our kind of, Mets tickle, if you will,
0: real
1: quick.
0: The requisite Met half minute.
1: First of all, I know why, because you have to pitch somebody. But Kodai Senga, I can't imagine he has any trade value, any whatever. At what point do you just eat money and go, I can't, for the sake of this, the integrity of this team, pitch Kodai Senga in games anymore?
0: Yeah, it's hard to stomach him as a Met fan because you know what he should be, but you know what he actually is also.
1: Yes.
0: And he doesn't have whatever that it was from two... Rick, no, it was last year. What am I talking about?
1: The beginning of last year, he was the ERA leader.
0: He was unbelievable. It's just,

0: he's in a fog, and I don't blame him either, by the way. At this point, it just feels like the Mets have gone out of their way to disrespect Lindor in what seems to be like a blinking contest of trying to get him to admit he wants out before they actually push him out. Now, John Heyman, the other branch of this, did come out. Oh, God, I'm losing track since we left here on Friday. I don't remember if it was Friday night, Saturday morning. And basically poured cold water on the Lindor to the Yankees aspect of it, which was probably a long shot, but something we brought up Friday.
1: Right, doesn't make sense.
0: But did not dismiss the Yankees possibly acquiring another former Yankee from the Mets. Now, he didn't say who that was, but it had me thinking.
1: Who would it be?
0: Luke Weaver?
1: Or Clay Holmes?
0: Or Luis Torrens, I guess, would be the least sexy to come catch, but...
1: It's probably Torrens.
0: Probably.
1: Because that's when you really look at what the Yankees are in need of right now. It's a catcher.
0: It is.
1: So it's probably Torrens. It's not the sexy name that you would think about.
0: Now, Luke Weaver would... That has sex appeal to me.
1: But it almost feels like Luke Weaver doesn't want to be here. Now, not that he has a choice, but...
0: Right.
1: He is the one that the Mets can get value from because he's had a fantastic last month and 2 months of the season where until, whatever, less than a week ago, he gave up the first run in forever. And so Luke Weaver is valuable. So whoever, as a contender, grabs him is going to get a really good pitcher.
0: We're going to do Aaron Judge in about a half an hour, but this is my requisite. I put it in. I want to do it early. The city is buzzing. I got full disclosure, there's a hotel over here, a really fancy hotel, Tiki, that I walk past to get to the Javits Center from Penn Station. I know it's an expensive hotel. I'm not going to give it a brand. A lot of people in soccer stuff and camera gear were lined up outside, and I asked somebody what was going on, and they wouldn't tell me who, but one of the teams is apparently staying right here.
1: Get out of here, really?
0: Yeah.
1: No. I mean, it makes sense because it's right.
0: It's also right by the tunnel.
1: It's right by the tunnel. It's easy to get to the stadium. But why would you stay in – first of all, why would you stay in the city? Why not just stay in New Jersey?
0: I don't
1: know. There are tons of great hotels in New Jersey.
0: I do not know the answer to that, and maybe that was something with the glitz and glamour, but people were fired up out there for the World Cup. So, before I break down what's about to happen in the game, and I have some thoughts, Tiki.
1: Do you?
0: Because I've done my research. I have some thoughts. I was at a block party yesterday, and all anybody kept coming up to me was talking about how much Tiki loves soccer, and they appreciate the fact I was watching the third-place game.
1: Right.
0: And they appreciate the fact that you're into it. Tell us what you're doing later if you're coming by Fanatics Fest after the show today.
1: Yeah, so as soon as our show is over, we were supposed to be on till 1. We're now off at 11:55 because the Yankees got rained out, and now they have a doubleheader. So we're off air just before noon.
0: Yeah.
1: And then around 1 o'clock at Fanatics Fest, I'll be on the Men in Blazers podcast with Rog and that crew, talking a little soccer, obviously also talking football. Because they're
0: American football.
1: They are now a network, Men in Blazers Media Network, and they have a bunch of podcasts, and some of them are football related.
0: That's crazy.
1: It's football players who like soccer, baseball players that like soccer, things of that nature. And so I'll be on their live taping of their podcast,
0: and that's upstairs
1: at 1:10 or something. I'll be on stage, so it'll be fun. It'll be a good time. I love those guys. I listen to them all the time, obviously being an aficionado of soccer.
0: Yeah, Men in Blazers, where Tiki will be. Now, as far as this World Cup final goes, it's Spain and it's Argentina, and I'm going to make a comparison to a New York team here, Tiki.
1: Right.
0: I believe the way this World Cup has gone, Spain has a lot of New York Knicks entering the NBA finals in them. They have outscored opponents 13-1 in this run.
1: Yes.
0: So for those who haven't fully paid attention, by the way, halfway me with Spain. I brought up to you last week the idea of the climate control games. It feels like they were not out in the sun a lot.
1: Yes.
0: Spain has dominated this World Cup. And Lamine Yamal is obviously the emerging star that everybody's talking about. But we were also focused on France, at least like the casual, like jump in France and Argentina.
1: It's because they have all the names.
0: All the names. So I think when you wake up today, it's easy to say Argentina's the comeback kids. They have fought back in these last three games. They're never out of a game, which is going to hold true today.
1: Of course.
0: But all along, we heard just like we did in the NBA, the Western Conference. It's the Thunder. Oh, it's Victor Wembanyama. Oh, it's the star power of this. It's the star power of that. And there were the Knicks making this dominant run where they could not lose, blowing out opponents at times. And they end up winning the NBA Finals. And then we look back and go, should we have been surprised they dominated the whole time? Is that a fair comp? That if Spain just goes out there and handles business today, it kind of is a Knicks-esque run through this World
1: Cup?
0: Well,
1: in a sense, it is. But,
0: soccer guy.
1: But I think the difference is that Spain was one of the favorites. I guess...
0: But the Knicks sort of were, too.
1: We made the Knicks the favorites, but
0: yeah.
1: I think the regular season didn't show that.
0: Yes.
1: Right? The regular season was they can't beat the Detroit Pistons. Maybe the Celtics are going to be a threat. Yeah, they're in the third seed. They have an advantageous journey, but we got to see it in order to believe it. I think with Spain, in particular –

0: They're the reigning European champions, and so they were the best team in Europe. And this World Cup has been unbelievable for them. When you talk about Lamine Yamal, fantastic. But they've conceded one goal this entire World Cup, and that was against Belgium, and it kind of was a, I don't know, it wasn't even really that meaningful.
1: Has that been more opponent played or more their defensive style?
0: No, their defensive setup is fantastic. Their goalie, Simone, is fantastic. And in their midfield, in particular, Ruiz and Rodri, are just, they dominate control. So you can't move the ball through the midfield. And then when they are in possession, their passing is pristine. It's on the money. They don't turn the ball over, so they don't give you chances. And that's what happened against France.
1: Yeah.
0: France didn't have any offensive chances because of how in control Spain's midfield is. So I kind of want to like Spain. I want to say this is Spain's World Cup to win. But there's something about Argentina. They just don't lose. They find ways to pull themselves out of purgatory or death or whatever the heck you want to call it and come back and win games, even when they're not playing well and down multiple goals.
1: All right, so this is the way I'll comp it. Two champions in this town. Spain is the 2026 New York Knicks. And Argentina is the 2011 New York Giants. Kind of just everywhere they kept fighting back late and winning these games. So today at the World Cup, you will find out the better team to determine a champion. The 2026 Knicks or the 2011 Giants, are facing each other in soccer.
0: If Argentina is the Giants, give me Argentina.
1: All right. Tiki, is that really who you think is going to win today, Argentina?
0: Honestly, I do think it's who's going to win this.
1: I think I'm on Spain. I flipped around.
0: Yeah, I mean, I
1: think it's going to be ho-hum, and you're going to look back, and I think you are going to get the passing of the torch that everybody's alluded to now between Messi to Yamal.
0: It's funny because we had multiple callers call us earlier in the week and talk about the conspiracy.
1: Yeah.
0: Of Lamine Yamal and Lionel Messi, because in 18 years ago.
2: You're going to have to help me with those years.
0: So I'm screwed up in my mind.
1: But
0: whatever
1: World
0: it was,
1: Cup, yeah.
0: When Lamine Yamal was 5 years, 5 months old, he took a photo with a European star with a UNICEF and some magazine. They were doing this ad on soccer and UNICEF. So Messi at 20 years old had this photo shoot with this little baby. He was 5 months old. He was bathing him, like literally bathing him, like holding him. And it turned out to be Lamine Yamal.
1: It's an incredible story.
0: The extension of that that coincidence is that at the beginning of the World Cup, not like a week ago, at the beginning of the World Cup, the American Dream had this massive poster on the side of the building, this big wrapping.
1: When it's that big, we call it a mural.
0: A mural, right, on the side of the American Dream. And there were two players on that in the entire World Cup. It was Lamine Yamal and Lionel Messi. So
1: here's the path,
0: look,
1: and they're both here.
0: It's coincidental, right, that they meet on this stage at this moment, at this arena, with the photo mural of them together and the Lamine Yamal just turned 19.
1: Mm-hmm.
0: Messi just turned 39. So the torch is kind of passing.
1: Yeah, Messi and might play in one more World Cup, but he's, you know.
0: There's no way 40, Messi's paying
1: 43?
0: There's
1: could
0: no
1: he
0: way.
1: Do it?
0: There's
1: he's
0: no
1: just going to retire
0: playing.
1: After this?
0: He's not going to retire.
1: Well, he'll play. He'll play for Miami.
0: He'll play for Inter Miami for the next couple of years, but we'll see. This might be his last World Cup.
1: So this could be it out at New York, New Jersey Stadium. One more point I wanted to make. Yesterday, watching the third place game. Look at me. England and France on a rainy Saturday.
0: Okay, how much money did you bet on it?
1: I got to be fair.
0: There's no way you watched that game without putting a wager on.
1: I stayed away. I was a good little boy yesterday, but I was with people that were betting this and betting Mbappe goals as they were down 4-0.
0: Forget Mbappe goals. You should have just done over.
1: Yes, because nobody was playing defense.
0: No.
1: But I have an issue.
0: What?
1: Once again, Shawnee Soccer has an issue.
0: What is your issue?
1: It's the third place game, fourth place game. Mbappe's goal yesterday cannot count towards all-time World Cup goals.
0: Why not?
1: It's a loser game. It's over. The World Cup is over. You're basically just playing the Philip Hard Rock yesterday.
0: It was filled, wasn't it?
1: It was. That can't count.
0: It was meaningful to somebody, but not to either of these teams.
1: That's
0: because Harry Kane didn't
1: asterisk.
0: Even start. Jude Bellingham didn't even start in this game.
1: So how could you have Mbappe's goal count towards his all-time World Cup goal record yesterday?
0: Because he's been phenomenal in this World Cup. You've got to give the man his due.
1: Tiki, nobody was playing defense. It would be like counting rushing records in a third preseason game in the NFL. That doesn't count towards the records.
0: Were you not entertained?
1: Okay, I was entertained.
0: Thank you. You were entertained.
1: Because I'm a sucker for offense.
0: That third place game might have done more for soccer than all of these other games because it was exciting.
1: Well, hold on, that might be the hottest take we've heard in Fanatics. The third place game might have done more for soccer.
0: Yes, because the casual fan was watching. Was like, man, this is awesome. Look at all this scoring.
1: And then they're going to put on today, and it'll be a 1-0 trap, and you're going to evaporate all of
0: There's
1: that.
0: No way. It's at least five goals in this game.
1: Five goals
0: at
1: tonight?
0: At least.
1: You know what's going to help the goals? We panicked this entire World Cup about the weather, right?
0: Yes.
1: It's hot and humid. The water breaks you kept bringing up every 15 minutes.
0: Hydration breaks.
1: As much as yesterday stunk with the weather, look at what's happened today. This is maybe one of the most beautiful days
0: right.
1: of the summer.
0: Because
1: low
0: the
1: humidity.
0: Rain,
1: the rain has gotten out.
0: It all away.
1: Dare I say a nip in the air when I walked out onto the streets of Manhattan today. That low humidity, I think Spain basically playing all these climate control games, they're not going to feel any of that heat today now either.
0: No, you're right.
1: And
0: it's,
1: I think that plays to
0: it's
1: it.
0: It's actually a perfect day to play a World Cup final.
1: It is.
0: In New York, New Jersey or New Jersey, New York?
1: I think it's NYNJ Stadium.
0: New York, New Jersey Stadium.
1: New York, New Jersey Stadium.
0: Otherwise known as MetLife.
1: Yeah, the artist formerly known as MetLife, soon to be again MetLife, right. formerly known as Giant Stadium.
0: That's correct.
1: All right, the crowd is starting to bustle in here at Fanatics Fest. How about the Jackson Dart jerseys, too, the Cam Scatterbo? I told you, it's a big, big blue day here.
0: Of course it's a big blue day. We got all these Giant fans that are going to show up in about 10 minutes. By the way, the doors are not quite open, but they will be open. I guess the VIPs are rolling before 10 o'clock.
1: Yeah, the VIPs are rolling. This guy's dressed as Cam Scatterbo
0: right.
1: showing up here.
0: There's a bunch of
1: Let's
0: Giants signings that are right behind us
1: it
0: down here
1: good.
0: On level one
1: yeah.
0: at Fanatics Fest. So.
1: As a Giants guy and you a Giants, this feels good. It's a Giants day around here.
0: Dude, all I see are Giants jerseys. All I see are Giants shirts. For most of this Fanatics Fest has been everything but Giants.
1: I'm old enough to remember a time when there was a freakout when Saquon Barkley left the Eagles that the Giants didn't have any franchise players. I don't know. It certainly seems like there's plenty of other jerseys here today, Tiki.
0: They're sellable jerseys.
1: Yes. Sellable jerseys again for the Giants. 888-808-1019. Mike and Clifton Park. Mike, you join us on the phones. What's going on, Mike?
0: What's up, Mike?
2: Hey, guys. Great show.
1: Thanks.
2: So a Met and a Giant point, please. So the Mets, you know, their biggest mistake going back to last year was Peterson, Manaea, and Senga. They finished the year poorly, and they got all of them got brought back. That's three starting pitchers. Massive error by Stearns. And then Jackson Dart, I expect him to be less hurt this year. I think there was so much pressure on him to be the whole offense last year that he did anything he could do to win. They brought in some more talent for him, so I expect him to spread out the ball more. And thanks, guys.
0: I appreciate you, Mike. Look, I'll start with Jackson Dart.
1: Yeah,
0: Jackson Dart last year was a rookie, and you know how I feel about rookies.
1: Rookies suck.
0: He didn't suck, but you just don't know. You're just not aware.
1: Yeah.
0: You don't know the nuance of being a consistently successful player.
1: Right.
0: It's almost because in college you can just be great just by willing yourself to be great. It doesn't work that way in the league. And so there's details that you have to focus in on. And I'm not just talking about on the field. I'm talking about your preparation. I'm talking about how you take care of yourself, how you eat, how you sleep. All those little things matter on the professional level. And Jackson Dart, he did some of them well.
1: Yes.
0: Really well, obviously. Some of them he didn't. And so his growth from year one to year two is the biggest thing you're looking for as we head to training camp next week down at the Greenbrier for the Giants. But I have the utmost confidence that he's going to do that. He feels like he's the kind of guy that wants to be great.
1: Yeah.
0: And it's one of the things that I've always challenged with first-round picks, and this was my Evan Neal issue.
1: Yeah.
0: I don't think Evan Neal wanted to be great. I think he was happy being here.
1: Yes.
0: Yeah, I got drafted in the first round. I have an opportunity to be a Giant. But there's a want to be great that you have to have in order to be great. I think Jackson Dart has that.
1: Yeah, my issue with Jackson Dart is I think he has that want to be great. I just think he needs to take a step back at some, you know, he was a little too much out there in the offseason for me. Between fashion shows and everything else, I would like you to win a couple more football games
0: you
1: before
0: you're
1: fully embracing that.
0: I
1: love him.
0: I should understand what you're saying. But I also was someone who did a ton in my offseason.
1: It was
0: later in my career.
1: Yeah, and I think we'll get there with Dart. I think for the first offseason, a couple things. It felt like everywhere you looked, I didn't miss Jackson Dart from the end of the season until
0: also,
1: now.
0: But that's
1: like
0: also our
1: week.
0: Society now.
1: Like, yeah,
0: you can't,
1: everything's in our face.
0: Even if he's going on a vacation to, I don't know, Bora Bora, just pick some random place. If he's going on Bora Bora vacation, people are going to get social media videos of him.
1: I guess that's true.
0: It's just the way that it happens right. in today's society.
1: It's like when people see me eating fajitas at Chili's. You know,
0: that's right. Even if he just wants to chill, it's going to end up becoming a big story for one way or another because he's Jackson Dart and he's become this this iconic Giant, even though he's only played one season with the team.
1: Yeah, now as far as the Mets pitching, what he brought up is with Minaya and everything that did the investment. One thing that cannot happen at the deadline, Tiki, and I've already seen the rumor mill swirling. Do you see who the front runner is to acquire Freddy Peralta?
0: No.
1: The Milwaukee Brewers. Now, here's my issue. You traded for Freddy Peralta from the Milwaukee Brewers.
0: What was that deal?
1: They gave up Sproat.
0: Right.
1: And Jet Williams.
0: Jet Williams.
1: You're going to now turn around for pennies on the dollar
0: and
1: hand them back to Milwaukee, and they're likely going to keep the two prospects you gave up?
0: That's bad.
1: David Stearns cannot do
0: that. That's a bad look.
1: To me, there's basically one. Remember, I preached this on Friday about farming your own land and getting your best return on your investment. If Milwaukee's the best return you're going to get on your investment and it doesn't involve getting the guys back.
0: It's ultimately what you have to do.
1: I don't know about that, though.
0: Dude, you
1: How could you trade him and not get your guys back?
0: The Mets need to reset what their idea is for success because they don't know it. They don't have a plan right now, and particularly with their rotation.
1: Yeah.
0: And so Freddy Peralta is not your answer. And I don't think that's pressure pitching in New York. I think that's just he had a bad season to have a contract year.
1: Yeah.
0: It just is what it is.
1: But, Teague, it's going to look so poorly if you hand him back to Milwaukee, and now they end up with Peralta and Sproat in the same rotation going through the postseason. Like, if it's David Stearns, I think at that you got to find a deal somewhere else. He cannot be traded to – he just can't. You cannot hand him back to the Milwaukee Brewers. Imagine that. Imagine letting all the favorite Mets go, and then the one big fish you acquired this offseason, you just hand back to the team he came from.
0: I have no idea what kind of season Brandon Sproat is having.
1: He's been decent. At least at last check. I'd be lying if I checked in the last 3 weeks.
0: He's all right.
1: He's all right. But all right has been successful for the Brewers. The point is, if he ends up having a good career and then you ended up trading Peralta back, I'm so out on that. And that just can't happen. Again, the Mets are going to be sellers, and Freddy Peralta should be one of the biggest fish they sell. He can't end up back with the Milwaukee Brewers. Now, the other part, before we get to the Yankees coming up in the next hour, have you paid attention at all to what the Boston Red Sox are doing?
0: I have not.
1: So the Red Sox now once again have a rally yesterday. They have 12 straight wins, come back from four down versus the Rays. They have made themselves five back of the Yankees, seven back of the division because the Yankees are two back with Tampa.
0: Right.
1: Ever since Boston beat the heck out of the Yankees, they have not looked back and lost.
0: Right.
1: And now we're sitting here again, and I think we're going to have a second half where I have to wonder, are the Red Sox going to catch the Yankees?
0: They're five games behind.
1: Five big games beyond the Yankees.
0: Yeah.
1: And Judge ain't walking through that door anytime soon.
0: And finally over .500, as you mentioned.
1: Yes.
0: Yeah. I mean,
1: they're alive and well,
0: Are you sweating the Red Sox?
1: I am. They're starting to become a fear for me. Because if they play this hot and this unconscious and their young players have clicked, that I can't believe it, too, after firing Alex Cora. They're going to be a pain in the butt if the Yankees find them in a division series like that. Or dare I even say it just matches up that way in a wild card series. I am fearful of another series with the Red Sox.
0: Yeah, I mean, look, they got some players that scare you a little bit. Contreras scares you a ton. I mean, he's already at 21 home runs. It's quietly his 21 home runs.
1: Yeah.
0: Braves having a good season as well. Like, there's some players on that team that are veteran enough to know how to win at this stage of the season. So I'm not scared yet because they were bad for a lot of the season. I mean, they were at the basement of the
1: They were talking about trading Chapman, East. And Chapman was looking for apologies.
0: That's right. And so I don't know what they are yet.
1: Okay.
0: That's the problem. This could just be a hot streak, as what happens in baseball.
1: We'll talk about the future of the New York Yankees as it pertains to this year and get Tiki's thoughts on the update with Aaron Judge. We're another hour plus away. My buddy Justin Penick from Talking Giants is going to join us up here. We'll have a little Giant roundtable. We'll get you set for Yankees and Dodgers in the next hour as well. It is a big, big blue show here with a sea of Giant jerseys at Fanatics Fest as several Giant players about a week or so away from their trip to West Virginia are in the house at the Javits Center, and Giant fans are dying to be relevant again. So big Giant day. We're going to continue to talk about that, the Yankees as well. It's Evan and Tiki with Sean Morash, without Evan Roberts, who's driving home from North Carolina. More when we continue next from the Javits Center.
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1: It's a special edition of Evan and Tiki with Sean Morris, live at Fanatics Fest from the Javits Center. And if you ever really wanted to see what it was like when an Easter bunny is at a mall the whole month of April getting pictures, that's what Tiki Barber just went through here. A full line of people, because this is, as we've
0: including
1: alluded to,
0: Doodles.
1: And Doodles is back here. Doodles is the guy dressed as Cam Scataboo. He was the guy who doesn't know how to shade black people, as we
0: exactly
1: as
0: right.
1: we talked about coloring wise.
0: Fantastic
1: on
0: artist, but
1: fantastic artist needs some work on the shading. He walked up and didn't even recognize him. How about this? He's meeting Cam Scataboo today, and he met Scataboo yesterday. I saw a little video pop. There were two videos yesterday, Cam Scataboo. One that he can't stick the landing on a backflip that sent everybody nuts, and the other was him going out of his way to come up to Doodles and go, I know who you are, and immediately signed for him yesterday.
0: How did he know who he was?
1: Because Doodles is always sending the Giants all the little cartoons he makes of them.
0: Got it.
1: And he drew his Twitch card, yeah. I mean, so Doodles has really become a man. He might be the biggest victory lap guy to come out of Fanatics Fest this weekend. He's got an FA in airtime. He's got Scataboo recognize him. But I don't know, Tiki, this reminds me of when we did the afternoon shows from American Dream, and it was the tailgates before the Giant games. Like, I'm getting the warm and fuzzy feelings watching the Giant blue out
0: there.
1: No,
0: there's
1: like,
0: Giants.
1: This is good.
0: There's Giants everywhere today because the Giants
1: I feel at home.
0: Signing.
1: Yeah, Friday when I was here was all Knicks jerseys, and as a Net fan, I sat here, I'm like, man, I just feel like I'm kind of at like a Knicks party. Today I've shown up, it's like a Giants tailgate party.
0: Who's
1: this
0: the first Giant that's signing over here? Because it's got to be somebody.
1: I believe Scataboo and Dart are both at 11 o'clock.
0: Oh, Arvel Reese.
1: Arvel Reese right now.
0: Dude.
1: So Orville Reese is in the house.
0: I've not met him yet, but I'm looking forward to it.
1: Yeah, so Orville Reese is here, and I know Neighbors is signing at once. So this is just a sea of Giant fans. And again, I feel very much
0: Comfortable and at home?
1: I do feel very much at home. We'll get to the Yankees in a second. But how about our buddy Kendrick and Suffern, who thought smoke was going to be a problem at the World Cup, and now it's not. Kendrick, what's up? 888-808-1019.
0: What up, Kendrick?

0: Yeah, you know, I mean, what a week of weather. I mean, the All-Star game missed the smoke. The World Cup missed the smoke. Woke up this morning, Sean, just like you, and I said, what a day for the finals. You know, we're going to have the Jordan to Kobe, the Kobe to LeBron that we never had in basketball in soccer today with Messi and Yamal. So I did want to talk, though, more about Stadabu and what you guys opened the show with. You know, I think if you want him to be your dog, you can't neuter him, right? Like, this is who he is, the good with the bad.
1: Right.
0: And I think part of the problem, and Tiki, you were talking about it with the rookies and everything like that, you know, Stadabu has created this persona, and he's only played a half a season in the league, but that's kind of like what pro sports has become, where it's like a business and the sports entertainment.
1: We saw
0: Cat last night, you know, feud with the Judgment Day in a wrestling MSG event, and I started to think about, you know, Cam Stadabu also, he took some heat when he showed up to MSG for a wrestling event, and what he said in response, and I want him to remember this, not because he shouldn't be who he is, but his response to the critics was, I'm not able to do what I've always loved, which is play football, so I'm just trying to have some fun. And I remembered that last night watching the event with my kid, and he's got to realize he can have fun on the field, and he can have the Gronkowski persona, but Rob Gronkowski has that persona not just because he's a fun-loving guy, but because he's a Hall of Fame career.
1: Right.
0: This young man has played 8 games, and I just want him to stay healthy because as a football fan, you know, he brings energy, he brings excitement, and his biggest strength is not so much running the ball, but how he runs the ball. And if he takes another bad injury, that goes out the window. So for me, you can't tell him not to do this, because this is what you signed up when you drafted. You knew his persona. You can't tell him to be this on Sundays, but, you know, be a cool, calm, collected guy Monday through Saturday.
2: Yeah, so the challenge, Kendrick, is that the last thing you want is for something non-football related to be the reason that he's not a great football player.
3: Exactly.
2: And again, I don't know how long Cam Stadabu is going to play. He could play 8 years, 10 years. He could play four.
3: Right.
2: And so his style is, it doesn't last.
3: It doesn't.
2: And so as he gets more mature, meaning as he gets out of his rookie year, he knows the type of hits that he took a year ago. Can you evolve? And with a good running back coach, a good a coaching situation with John Harbaugh, you just learn how to be more effective. You can still be physical. You can still be that pain in the ass that other defenses don't want to face. But you also have to be smart about yourself, because being available is the most important thing that you can do.
3: Yeah, and let's be real. The Giants did not address the running back position in the offseason. We heard rumors about, and how many shows did we do arguing about Jeremiah Love or Kenneth Walker. So they have Scadaboo, they have Tyrone Tracy, they have Devin Singletary, and that's kind of the room they're going with. They can't afford right now, roster-wise, as much as it's deep, it's also thin at the same time.
2: That's right. There's a lot of players, but there's not any that you're going to say, oh, I trust Eric Gray to carry the ball 20 times, or Dante Miller, Damon Bankston, who was the college free agent they picked up this year. But it's not, I know who my bell cow is.
3: No.
2: Running back room. Any of those guys could emerge and be that guy, but nobody's done it yet.
3: And let's be honest, as much as we all talked about Cam Stadabu, and he feels like kind of like, oh, you know, he eats paste, he's the fun story. In reality, Cam Stadabu, the moment that Malik Nabers went down and the Giants had that mini little run there, he was an engine for the offense. He was more than just a good story or a caricature about himself. He's a legitimately good football running back.
2: Right.
3: So to that point about Gronkowski and everything, do I wish Stadabu would do some of the less wrestling, wait a couple of years into his career to do the wrestling stuff? But, you know, if his career's short-lived, I don't blame him trying to capitalize. In fact, I thought about this. I think I had less of an issue with Stadabu fresh in the boot in the cast getting pushed on that wrestling event last year than I did with what he did yesterday. Because what he did yesterday just felt like you're a week before camp, dude.
2: Right.
3: It's
2: the last thing you want to do is hurt yourself on a stage in New York City at Fanatics Fest when you have the most important season of, I think, a lot of Giants fans' minds in the last couple of years. So I think Cam Stadabu is going to be fine. The one thing I would love for him to learn how to do is make it look easier.
3: Yes.
2: So you can always tell when that cliched flipping of the switch, like this aha moment happens, because it starts to look easy.
3: Uh-huh.
2: Like some guys have it right away. Like Malik Nabers,
3: rookie season.
2: Yeah,
3: you know it's easy. Yep.
2: It looked easy. He had it right away. He knew how to body control. He knew how to get to the catch point, all those type of things. Cam Stadabu, when I watch him run, It looks hard.
3: It does.
2: It looks like he's...
3: Everything's a fight.
2: It's everything's a fight.
3: He wins the fight.
2: Of course.
3: But everything's a fight.
2: But I don't remember it being like that. Like, when I got really good, it felt easy. And so...
3: Yeah, I mean, you were free-flowing.
2: But I want it to be like that for him because same energy.
3: Yeah.
2: But make it look easy. Don't quit making it look hard because hard is what's damaging.
3: And we'll find... Insert that as a drop. We'll find our path, hopefully, for Cam Scottie to do it. Now, speaking of injuries... we knew it. We knew we were going to get the news on Friday, Tiki, when we got off the air as far as what Aaron Judge was. And we speculated, would it be good? Would it be bad? Now, the news we got is that there is some healing in the Aaron Judge rib cage, and they were waiting on word.
2: Some healing.
3: And they were waiting on word from another doctor. That word came in yesterday from the other doctor, and he said the same thing. Hey, yes, we are definitely seeing healing here. Aaron Boone acknowledged, I believe, yesterday now that the feeling was now more dull than it was sharp pain, mm-hmm. which is, again, a good sign. He could start to do some light workouts, but nothing baseball activity-wise. I know our buddy Chris McMonagle was kind of freaking out about this negative. Look, I don't know what everybody was expecting. I think the reason I'm not freaking out is that's kind of the report I was expecting.
2: Yeah.
3: Which still plays in line with, we're not going to see Aaron Judge at best until September.
2: When was this? This was...
3: When the original injury?
2: Yes. So this is retroactive to when?
3: Oh, over 6 weeks ago. And it was 4 to 6 weeks. So this was our six-week check-in. The four-week check-in showed nothing.
2: So
3: 6 weeks, we got some healing.
2: So he's on the 60-day.
3: He got transferred to the 60-day, which is just paperwork.
2: But it's retrospective to when it started.
3: Yep.
2: So he basically has two and a half weeks.
3: Yes, for that. But look, you're still talking about a ramp-up. I don't know when they're going to do the exact re-imaging, but he's going to need another scan before he has ramp-up activity.
2: So there's likely 2 weeks before they scan it again.
3: Yeah, and then we'll see where we lie there. And then the ramp-up from there, I feel
2: he's not playing until mid-September.
3: That's what I'm saying, because even the ramp-up doesn't mean in 2 weeks, hey, we see light baseball activity from there is getting in the cage, swinging, doing all that. And they're going to be extra cautious. That's going to be 2 weeks of that before we even consider rehab games.
2: And how can you even consider or even think about putting him in right field?
3: So I don't know how you do.
2: He's pure DH.
3: That's the Tiki. That is the golden point. I'm so glad you brought that up. So even when the Yankees get Aaron Judge back, and I'm thinking best case scenario, everything has gone well with a scan in 2 weeks, a ramp up. I think you're talking about 5 weeks from now.
2: Yeah, and they have,
3: and that's a week before Labor Day.
2: And then they have a logjam with who's DH'ing. I mean,
3: right.
2: How are you getting Goldie and Ben Rice? And if Stanton never comes back.
3: You're not getting Goldie at-bats again because Ben Rice has to play first base.
2: That's right, because he's not going to catch.
3: Stanton then becomes the million-dollar question. Does he, when he's ready, have the ability to go out there and play some left or right?
2: Well, he's going to have to.
3: To get at-bats.
2: Doesn't matter. If they need those at-bats, if they need some pop, they can't go through the same 20 or so game stretch where they were just anemic offensively. And, yeah, they had some good showings. Ben Rice had some good moments. Cody Bellinger had some good moments. But they were anemic where they were scoring less than five runs for, I don't know, what was it, 20 straight games? And so going back to the early mid parts of June, they can't afford that again, especially as we just talked about 10 minutes ago or 20 minutes ago, the Boston Red Sox are now on their ass, five games behind them. They're still trying to catch the Tampa Rays. Like, all these things are circling into play, and then you throw on the fact that Aaron Judge is not going to be ready for at least another month and a half.
3: Yeah.
2: And then when he is ready, the only thing you can do with him is DH him.
3: Yeah, you almost have to, too, because that's also like so the way to speed up the process on his return and get him at bats. Again, by the time you're talking to September, there's not a lot of minor league rehab assignments to be had. That's simulation.
2: Well, seasons are going
3: to
2: be over.
3: Right, so he has to take those at bats in the major leagues when he eventually gets there, and I think you're right. I think you have to focus on his bat because that's much more important. But that's also going to convolute. Like, if Stanton can't go out there and play back-to-back games in the postseason in the outfield and Aaron Judge is only available for a DH, you know what is going to happen on this radio station. There are going to be people going, well, Giancarlo Stanton is way more clutch in the postseason than Aaron Judge is. Can we really afford to sit Giancarlo's October bat if Aaron Judge struggles at all in the postseason?
2: The answer is probably no. But
3: you can't do that to Judge.
2: Who in their right mind is not putting Aaron Judge in a lineup
3: in
2: the postseason?
3: You have to. You have to. And he hit well versus Toronto last year. But this is going to be a controversy because it's the next step of this that nobody's talking about, and I'm so glad you brought it up, is the idea of I don't think he plays the – if we're having questions about whether he plays to begin with the rest of the year, I think you could almost stamp it. I would be stunned if he played the outfield again this year.
2: I would agree because it doesn't make any sense. Because you know why he's not – it's not a viable option for him because he's not going to scale back.
3: No,
2: he's not gonna.
3: He can't help himself.
2: Exactly,
3: like Scadaboo doing backflips.
2: He's gonna put his body in harm's way to make break. He's not gonna be a liability in right field. And so you know he's going to run into walls. You know he's going to dive for balls. You know he's going to come up, you know, firing the third or home or wherever it needs to be. He's going to truly stress his body in a way that I don't think he's going to be ready for. And first and second of all, he's got to ramp up to do those things again.
3: Yes.
2: And
3: the ramp up sometimes takes forever, too.
2: I agree, especially when you're running around in cavernous outfields. So
3: yeah.
2: To me, he's a DH. And to me, I don't see this happen until at least the middle of the... I mean, the football season is going to already start it by the time he plays again.
3: Oh, no doubt about it. You're getting giant football games.
2: Yes.
3: You're going to have a Geno Smith interception before you see Aaron Judge again. Your kids are going to be back in school again before you see Aaron Judge. Now, the only other thing about keeping him at DH that does have in the back of my mind, if you anticipate there is going to be a lockout next year, if you're that much foreshadowing, do you throw caution to the wind and go, we don't even know if there's going to be baseball. Maybe we do need Aaron Judge in the outfield, and if he gets banged up, we might be forced to miss games anyway next year? Is that sitting at all in the back of a mind?
2: Well, I mean, Neil, if you're going to think that way, you just say put him out there anyways because he got a whole offseason. And potentially longer. So the offseason is going to protect you from any long-term issue with Aaron Judge, so just throw caution to the wind. But I just don't think that's smart because that then creates the opportunity it doesn't give him the opportunity to get fully healthy.
3: Yes.
2: And that's really what the biggest issue is. And you don't heal as easy when you're 34 years old.
3: No, there's no way you do. I know I don't heal as easy as I'm 39 years old. It's a brutal spot. All right, now Chris McMonagle, our buddy, big Yankee fan. They call him the Yankee Shill, the bloody sock. He obviously, with Craig, did the show on Friday. Yesterday, he was out here solo. Before the rains came, I did the old, let me get my mammoth ass in the pool, and I was vacuuming the pool, and I threw on Chris. What's Chris talking about? I want to hear his thoughts on Judge. He said something yesterday, Tiki, that I really disagree with him on. I'm curious to get your thoughts.
2: Go ahead.
3: He said if the Yankees know in the next 2 weeks internally that they don't think Aaron Judge is coming back, if this is a slow play, they will not be as hyper-aggressive at the deadline because they're going to have doubts they could do this without Judge. And I think, Tiki, to me, I disagree. And hear me out before, because I could already hear your teetering. You mean to tell me that the Yankees, who have invested all of this money between Cody Bellinger, Max Fried, Gerrit Cole, they're going to look at one guy, and the most important guy saying, he's not coming back, we're not going for it. Even though in 20-whatever year that was, Ronald Acuna Jr. went out, and he lost.
2: Yeah.
3: He missed the season.
2: Right.
3: And the Braves still capitalized. I don't think if you're Brian Cashman, you could look at the rest of those guys in the locker room. And the main guy I'm going to point to here is Gerrit Cole. Gerrit Cole pitched in a World Series, missed all of last year, fought his way to get back, looked like Cole again the other night. You're going to tell him he's not as important as Aaron Judge. His window's closing, too.
2: No, of course it is.
3: To be hyper-aggressive, this team is built on the starting rotation.
2: Yeah, I disagree with that. And the reason why is honestly because of the growth. And, it's been a marvel of Ben Rice.
3: Yeah.
2: Yep. I think for years we've wondered, other than Stanton, obviously, but we always know how unavailable he is at times. If the Yankees lost Aaron Judge, where are they finding that instant offense?
3: Yep.
2: Where are they finding that power, that high OPS? Where are they getting it from? There was not an answer. There was no answer. Maybe Cody Bellinger gave it to you here and there.
3: Here and there, right.
2: But it wasn't, I fear this bat in this lineup. And Ben Rice has brought that back to the Yankees.
3: He's
2: without
3: emerged.
2: Aaron Judge. He's
3: yep.
2: emerged. And by the way, he was doing it when Aaron Judge was here.
3: Yes,
2: and so
3: absolutely.
2: Even without Aaron Judge, it's been the same. So
3: yep.
2: I think that they've not replaced, but kind of substituted in the Aaron Judge figure. Now everybody else has to come up from there. You can't quit on the season. You can't punt the season because Aaron Judge isn't available. There's just too much other good stuff that's happening.
3: Yeah, if I have the opportunity to go trade a lot of prospects to get Mason Miller or Hunter Goodman, the Rockies all-star catcher, is the real availability.
2: You do it. You have a great rotation right now.
3: You do it, and be damned if Aaron Judge doesn't come back because you can win in a different way. You're right, the rotation. I if I'm Gerrit Cole and I know my clock is ticking just like Aaron Judge's, it's not going to sit well with me that the team is viewing the Judge injury I know I'm back. I have Fried. I have Schlittler here in the rotation. Go for it.
2: Right.
3: Go for it. I don't think Brian Cashman could operate in a world where the Yankees don't go for it. Now, as far as Friday night goes, I know we're kind of we haven't had a Yankee game since. I also want this for as much crap as Aaron Boone gets. I did not have an issue on Friday night when he kept Gerrit Cole in there.
2: Yeah.
3: If for no other reason, we scream and yell about binders and books and analytics, and we throw these big name, stupid names out that Aaron Boone, maybe he's not the real manager on. If you're going to use your gut to let Garrett Cole try to battle, and it backfires?
2: It was less gut. It was more him just...
3: I think he was trusting his guy.
2: He convinced... Garrett Cole convinced Boone to let him leave the stand.
3: But I want a manager that's amendable with players that does do that.
2: I agree.
3: So I can't crush him for that just because it didn't work out.
2: No, you're right. Muncy went home yard on him, and that was the only two runs that he gave up.
3: Yeah.
2: And by the way, at the end of the day, it was still a great start.
3: It was a great start. He dominated, he ran out of gas, and also I think it's a lesson, right?
2: But it's also the same thing we've always talked about, by the way, before you get to your point.
3: Yeah.
2: The Yankees didn't hit.
3: They didn't hit. And when they did...
2: They scored a run.
3: You can't be sending Trent Grisham like that either. That was kind of the big story. But you're right. They didn't hit. Dominant pitching. But I think it's also a lesson to be learned there. Just because Aaron Boone let Garrett Cole stay in that game on Friday night and it ended up backfiring, that's a lesson for everybody involved. Now in October, maybe you don't let Garrett Cole get to talk his way out of it. I'm okay punting. Punting's the wrong word, but losing that game on a gut decision that teaches you something about your instincts with Garrett Cole come
2: especially
3: this postseason.
2: Especially against the Dodgers.
3: Absolutely. 888-808-1019. We'll continue to take your calls and interact with the fans here at Fanatics Fest. We have a beautiful Tiki Barber jersey now that is being held up. Look at this. The 21 Barbers are still very much active. As we said, it's a big, big blue day. My Talking Giants partner, Justin Penick, is going to join us at 11 o'clock. And I will tell you when we come back why I actually think the early game on the Yankee doubleheader today is what they call a can't lose. I won't call it a must win, but a can't lose. It's Evan and Tiki with Sean Morris live from the Javits Center until 11:55 this morning in Yankee pregame on what is a magical day between two Yankee-Dodger games and a World Cup final that could be a bit of a passing of a torch. New York City, New Jersey, the place to be in the sports world, but Fanatics Fest, the epicenter of it all. It's Evan and Tiki with Sean Morris, special Sunday edition. 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
6: 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Even though England and France played for third place, it was a high-scoring match, the highest since 1982. England came out attacking from the start, scoring early in the third minute, the first of four goals in the first half. Then France came back in the second half with a brace from Kylian Mbappe, but it was not enough as the Three Lions take third place 6-4. I'm Fernando Carlos.
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5: 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But the Yankee lineup for game one is out. It's Trent Grisham leading off in center field. Ben Rice batting second at first base. Jason Dominguez is the designated hitter today, batting third. Cody Bellinger out in left field, bats cleanup. Max Schumann. Did you just think about this? It's Yankees-Dodgers, game two out of the break, and Max Schumann is your fifth hitter in the Yankee lineup, playing right field. Jazz Chisholm at second base, bat sixth. Anthony Volpe, the shortstop, bat seventh. Ryan McMahon bats eighth at third base.
6: You got to play sometime,
5: Ollie Sanchez catching. I know, but just...
6: Stop being a hater.
5: You know what bothers me?
6: You once loved that kid. You once thought he was the truth.
5: I did, but
6: guess
5: what?
6: The way and the light.
5: I was wrong. Here's the issue, dude. It's a doubleheader. Okay, I understand that you're going to play your bench guys. That's what happens. You just had an all-star break. Can we play two games today if you're a bunch of these guys? Like, to me, I don't know. I'm reading this on it. We can't get Jose Caballero playing both games as doubleheader today.
6: I mean,
5: you're fresh off a week off.
6: He probably wants to.
5: You played one game in a week.
6: He wants to, but at the same time, you got to be protective of those guys.
5: Okay, but this,
6: I get it. I get it. I understand it.
5: Caballero, Goldschmidt, Rosario on the bench while Max Schumann's batting fifth today in a Yankee-Dodger game that Cam Schlittler is starting just is a little rough for me. Now, I did tease before we get to the calls at 888-808-1019 why I think today is more of a can't-lose for the Yankees. Dude, the Rays have lost two games in this series to start.
6: Already.
5: Tonight, Ryan Weathers is pitching this game versus the Dodgers in the Sunday night game tonight. Now, Ryan Weathers has been up and down all year. But if you lose your Gerrit Cole and Cam Schlittler starts, by the way, must be Cam Scadaboo sighting here at 10:30 or something. We're getting major pops going on here from the Giant
6: I don't know
5: crowd.
6: If it's there's Jet fans over there as well.
5: Is there? Big pops coming in with the crowd.
6: Who's over there?
5: Who's over there right now?
6: Who is it?
5: Seth Rollins.
6: That's
5: how he said Seth Rollins.
6: That's why.
5: All right.
6: That's why.
5: The wrestling freaks are out going nuts. I'm complaining about Matt Schumann. Max Schumann hit fifth, and you got wrestling people going nuts.
6: I mean, that's what they do.
5: Cam Schlittler starting this game. I know they're facing Yamamoto, and it's a big one. To me, I can't go down 0-2 in the series after you spent that whole end of the first half rallying back. You're watching the Rays lose, and I'm going to put all the cards to avoid a sweep and a Ryan Weathers bucket tonight. I can't have that. They got to win this early game here.
6: Well, they got to win this early game because as we talked about the momentum that they didn't really establish momentum going into the break, but they just held form.
5: Yeah.
6: And so now that the Rays are getting beat by the Boston Red Sox, this is an opportunity. And you can't let these opportunities pass you by if you're the Yankees, especially when you're banged up like this. If you steal some of these games when you're not right, fully right, it just gives you much more momentum and more confidence down the line.
7: And just think of where we were. We were in a spot where the Yankees were entering that four-game series with the Rays, and we thought, oh, my God, they're going to plummet. They're going to fall 7-8 games out of it. The Rays are doing them a favor, right? The Yankees won those four straight to kind of

0: man, if you lose and you're lifeless offensively, and then there's Ryan Weathers who, versus a Dodgers team, let's be honest, that could be three bulls in the seats in the first inning tonight on Sunday Night Baseball.
1: Yeah.
0: That's a bad scene.
1: Oh, yeah. And by the way, Baltimore has quietly won six in a row at going into and out of the break.
0: Pete Alonso's O's?
1: And they're two games behind Boston. So they're just a game under 500.
0: Can you imagine the Yankees in the fourth place? They are right there.
1: All of these teams are starting to bunch together. The Yankees got to find a way to get hot.
0: The problem is
1: they don't have their best player in Aaron Judge.
0: We'll find a way to get hot without him. Now let's get to your calls, 888-808-1019. Anthony in Waterbury. Anthony, what's up?
1: Hey, Anthony.
2: Hey, guys. How you doing?
1: All's well.
2: All right. Listen, the Yankees just need to stay float until Judge gets back, if he gets back. If not, Cashman needs to do some work. Try to get a big bat. If you can't, go out and get some little bats all over the place.
0: Get some little bats.
2: And bullpen.
0: Well, that's what they did. You know, Anthony, they did the little bats last year. I'm tired of little bats.
1: All right.
0: This team has struggled to score runs long enough.
2: If you can't get the bigger ones, you know,
0: well, you still
2: got to
0: add, of course. But how about enough with, and thanks for the call, Anthony. I've had it with, you can't get this, you can't do that. You're the Yankees. You prospect hug every single year. And more times than not, when the prospects come up, they're fine at best, but they're not great players. Go make the move. And if that means Hunter Goodman, the catcher from the Rockies, go give up what you got to give up and make sure that catcher, you're not playing with eight guys in the lineup, and at least you get some significant offense that way. I'm not expecting you to go, or, I mean, we had A-Rod on Friday. He's obsessed with Jeremy Pena, the shortstop from the Astros. You want to go do that? Go do that.
1: I mean, why did he keep saying him?
0: Jeremy Pena?
1: He was not on the radar.
0: Not on my radar at all. I haven't stopped thinking about Jeremy Pena since Friday.
1: And is he even available? That's what I... It felt like A-Rod knew something that we didn't know.
0: Well, ever since he said that, because FAN Digital clipped that out, I know a lot of people have written about Jeremy Pena in the last 36 hours. He wasn't even a thought of my mind until A-Rod was on with us. It was like A-Rod put that in the atmosphere, and it was almost as if A-Rod had conversations with people, didn't realize nobody else had those conversations and was talking to us about
1: it. Or he's just trying to be an insider.
0: Yeah, which was fine, but I would love Jeremy Pena. He was obviously a big Astros prospect a few years ago. Pretty steady bat.
1: He's got a year of control after this year.
0: So the thought would be Houston's not going to pay him.
1: Yeah. You said he's got a year. But I remember him as a rookie when he was. Didn't he win Rookie of the Year?
0: Look at this.
1: I think he probably did. But
0: what is going on here?
1: This is crazy.
0: Guys dressed as the Giants offensive line have walked in. And they are. Everybody is here. We have a Jermaine Illuminor.
1: I love this.
0: A John Michael Schmidt.
1: What's up, Schmitty?
0: This is unbelievable.
1: This is fantastic.
0: These guys are great.
1: You guys look the
0: What's
1: part.
0: What's going on? John Runyon over here?
1: Where the heck did you guys get
0: Where's
1: the full
0: Where's our Andrew
1: gear?
0: Thomas? Andrew Thomas is right here. This is unbelievable. Look at these guys.
1: You know the best
0: part? If
1: you're
0: watching on YouTube, you see this right now.
1: And you're like, what the heck is going on?
0: Andrew Thomas, hope you're ready for camp.
1: We're being invaded.
0: Yeah, we're being invaded by a Giants offensive line. Tiki feels safe. I feel like I'm back in my old fullback days that never existed. This is unbelievable. We're taking pictures here live on the radio. From left to right, we have a Jermaine Illuminor. We didn't do a fake Greg Van Roten here, right? I'm hoping that's a Mo We Know.
1: You know what's funny is I think that
0: some of these fans probably
1: think these are the real guys.
0: Yeah, they can play it off. Now we're fired up for Giant football.
1: That's
0: right?
1: What I'm talking about. Appreciate
0: and how about the fact,
1: right?
0: Tiki, do you think we'd get to the point where it was something prideful to dress as Giants offensive lineman?
1: I mean,
0: after years
1: never.
0: Of knowing that was the weak link,
1: that tells you how far we've come in the last 4 years.
0: Yeah. Those guys were all big, too.
1: Andrew
0: like
1: Thomas has been a part of the solution for a while, as long as he stays healthy.
0: Yeah, but to have a Giants offensive
1: there was,
0: line.
1: There was
0: thing,
1: a time, this yeah. goes back to my era, when you knew all of them.
0: Yes, you did.
1: From David Deal to Richie Soyberg.
0: Yep. Kareem McKenzie.
1: Kareem McKenzie, Snee,
0: Sean O'Hara. Yep.
1: Like, you knew them all because they were together forever.
0: You even knew the depth. You get to the point and go, oh, yeah, Kevin Booth. I know that guy. He's
1: right.
0: The sixth offensive lineman.
1: That's
0: absolutely
1: exactly right.
0: That's unbelievable. So those guys, that might be the second best dress-up I've seen this weekend.
1: The fact that they did it together. It's one thing.
0: And they're all massive.
1: If one guy comes in dressed as a Giant offensive lineman, it's like, that's cool.
0: Yeah, but to
1: but
0: get
1: they
0: the
1: got all five of them
0: with
1: the right jerseys.
0: On. Yes, and if you're listening to the radio and you don't understand, they had the shoulder pads, the helmet, the gloves, the proper jerseys. I mean, geez, even
1: that was fun.
0: Yeah, it was crazy. I mean, that was great. That's a great setup. It wasn't as good as the person dressed as the Knicks parade float I saw on Friday.
1: That's a good point.
0: But pretty damn close. And my buddies over that own Gavone's Pizza in West Islip, they had the kid out, was dressed as Madison Square Garden on Friday. I got to interview them as well.
1: How do you dress as Madison Square Garden?

0: So they had their kid strapped. I think his name was Anthony. I think it was like
1: the arena, like the whole thing.
0: Yes, the arena was around the kid, so he almost like wore like these buckles that were holding it up, and there were details. It was like little cars and little people and little trees outside MSG, and with big light up signs, and then like the pictures of the Knicks players.
1: Oh, that's
0: like
1: cool.
0: All around. It was a cool setup. So those have been like the three best, but the Giants offensive line, that's pretty cool. I hope those guys go meet Camp Scataboo and go nuts. Eddie in Rockland. Eddie, you're on the Fan. What's going on?
1: Hey, Eddie.
2: Hey, what's going on, fellas? Two quick questions for you. Where would you rank the Giants' running game in the NFL and their run defense? Where would you rank them? And I got one question for you.
1: The run defense is terrible. It's been
2: no, but
1: bad.
2: Where would you rank them in the league?
1: Going into this season.
2: Yes, sir.
1: I think it's going to be better. Hold on, I'll get to your second question after I let you ask it in a second. It's going to be better simply because of the personnel. We were just talking about Arvil Reese, who's getting ready to sign out here in front of us, but Tremaine Edmonds as well. It's a different defensive scheme. So I think I hope the run defense is better. They're going to have a lot of rotating guys in the D tackles. But from a running back standpoint, they're top five collectively. Yeah. They're definitely top five.
2: Really? Okay. And 100%. My second question to you, as a Rams fan, I watched Eric Dickerson do nothing in the playoffs. I watched Marshall Faulk do nothing in the playoffs. In the 2001 Super Bowl, would you go back and change anything? Because to me, if you're playing the best AFC team and you're lining up conventionally, that's not me. I'm going to put my running back in the fly, on the side, in the deep, and I'm going to do speed. I'm going to put Collins in the shotgun, and I'm going to spread everybody wide.
1: I mean, Eddie, I appreciate your call.
0: He's trying to make you relive the game
1: point. But he nailed it. Like, we were a running team.
0: Yeah.
1: Kerry Collins was really good. Amani was really good. Ike was good. We were a running team.
0: I mean, the theme of that year was Thunder and Lightning.
1: That's exactly right. We ran the heck out of the football. But then we played the Baltimore Ravens, who you cannot run the football on. I don't care who you are. Teams that beat them threw the ball around them. And then we tried to do what he said, get in the shotgun. And it didn't work.
0: It did not.
1: We didn't have the right day on the right day.
0: By the way, speaking of the Baltimore Ravens, this ties into the Jets as well. I think Rex Ryan is going to have a new tattoo coming.
1: Why?
0: Rex Ryan, who I never see pop on my Twitter feed at all, last night was in Baltimore, M&T Bank Stadium, watching Ella Langley. You familiar with Ella Langley?
1: No. Who is that?
0: Oh, come on. You don't know Ella Langley?
1: Who's Ella Langley?
0: Ella Langley's become like the biggest country female star on the planet. Massive hits. You never heard the song, I'm choosing Texas, I can tell. No? It's Trent Grisham's walk-up song? Dude, look her up. She's a massive star.
1: Ella Langley.
0: She opened for Morgan Wallen last night.
1: Okay.
0: Rex Ryan ends up leaving this concert, basically head over heels for Ella Langley, proclaiming himself. So the Ella fan club is called the Ella Fellas.
1: Ella Fellas.
0: And he said he is now an Ella Fella. And it had me thinking that his wife in the Mark Sanchez jersey, are we getting like an Ella Langley foot situation?
1: She's 27.
0: 27. But massive hits. Very pretty, obviously. Has become like the... She's the closest thing in female music right now to Taylor Swift.
1: Huh.
0: That's how popular she is. I got to get you a
1: country
0: con, man.
1: Music,
0: Teddy Swims knows who she is.
1: I'm sure he does. Academy of Country Music Award, New Female Artist of the Year.
0: Yes. Huh. I'm telling you.
1: All right, I'll check it out.
0: You check her out. But the point is, Rex Ryan.
1: I better not be disappointed.
0: Rex Ryan's basically drooling over Ella Langley. I think we're getting Ella Langley feet tattoos. Joey on Long Island. Joey, what's up? Joey?
1: Joey, what's up?
3: Hello?
1: Hey, Joey,
0: what's
1: happening?
0: What's going on, Joey?
3: Hey, guys. Big fan, first of all. Wanted to put that out. I was listening to Friday's show, and I heard you guys say that if I wanted to call about soccer, I'd call before Monday when Evan got back.
1: Get it in on a Sunday.
3: So I know, Evan, that Stinky, sadly, you're a Liverpool fan.
1: Oh, stop.
3: Dawn
1: stop.
3: Is open.
1: Stop it. Yes. Who are you a fan of, Joey? You got to identify your fandom before you say some blasphemous like that.
3: I'm a Nottingham Forest fan.
1: Oh, okay.
0: All right.
1: Middle table
0: so,
1: guy.
0: You say Nottingham Forest?
3: Nottingham Forest. In Nottingham Forest. I wanted to put it out there that I know Sean's looking for a team. If he comes to Smithfield Hall in the city to watch Nottingham Forest, the beers are on me.
1: Oh. So Smithfield Hall.
0: Where is this now?
3: Smithfield Hall on 25th.
1: Yep.
0: Okay, so that's in the city. And you told me we have to do the city bars.
1: We're going to do this.
0: All right. All right, Joey.
1: You know what, Joey? I'm going to come with him.
0: You know what?
1: I'm going to come with him to make sure you don't corrupt his brain.
0: Tiki, I like what Joey's doing here. Because you know what? If I am going to do this, if I'm going to make an open-minded commitment to be recruited, let's say.
1: Yes, you are being recruited to be a soccer fan.
0: I think I almost have to own this because who in their ever mind would ever recruit me to do anything, right? I mean, I'm a free agency, sports teams. I can never change the sports fandom I grew up in. I didn't have soccer sports fandom. So I've been open-minded about the World Cup. There have been games I've liked. There have been games I didn't like. I'm looking to be entertained by the product. If you're going to bring me on a recruitment tour that involves beers being bought and I'm going to different bars, that sounds like a good time to me.
1: You have to start calling them pints.
0: Pints.
1: Pints.
0: I've called a beer a pint before,
1: that's what they say in England.
0: Tiki, unfortunately, anybody who hears me say, can I get a pint, immediately brings me Ben and Jerry's. So I don't know. I don't know, if I start using the word pint, I might just be getting, you know what I mean, a lot of fish food.
1: It won't be Nottingham, by the way, that you're going to root for. They were two spots above relegation last year.
0: Okay.
1: So. I need to find you a good team. Because if you watch a bad team, you're not going to watch.
0: Exactly the point. I watch Nets basketball. They suck. I've watched bad Giants years. They've sucked way more than they should have. Mm. Don't get me started on the hockey the last 2 years. And the Yankees don't suck, but I live in a world where I feel like they suck because they ultimately don't win anything. So if you ask me to watch a soccer team as close to relegation, I'm out.
1: I can't put you in a Man City jersey or Arsenal or Man United unless you want to be like Rondé. But I need you to watch multiple levels of games, so Premier League and Champions League. So I think I'm going to say Aston Villa.
0: Aston Villa.
1: Okay.
0: Well, we could call me more Aston Villa.
1: There you go. More Aston Villa.
0: Yeah, it's better than just more ass, which I was called way too much growing up, which is just absolutely incredible. Interesting. Okay, now the other thing about Nottingham, it's Nottingham Forest?
1: Nottingham.
0: Nottingham Forest. Right. Isn't that where, like, Peter Pan grew up?
1: No.
0: Well, I know Nottingham Forest. That's like a Disney thing, is it not? Where did Peter Pan grow up?
1: No, Peter Pan was...
0: Peter Pan, Nottingham Forest. Robin Hood?
1: Maybe
0: Robin Hood and Peter Pan. Robin Hood is Nottingham.
1: It's not Nottingham, though. It's something else.
0: Robin Hood.
1: Sherwood.
0: No, I think I'm right.
1: I think it's Sherwood, right?
0: Oh, Sherwood Forest.
1: Am I right? It's not Nottingham Forest. There's no way that
0: Robin... It's the Royal Forest in Nottinghamshire. So there is a Nottingham.
1: I know, but Sherlock Holmes was... I mean, not Sherlock Holmes.
0: Sherlock Holmes!
1: Robin Hood was Sherwood Forest.
0: Yes, which is in the Nottinghamshire. Hold on. Is Sherwood Forest a real... It is. It's a real forest. Was Robin Hood a true story? Now I've been down a rabbit hole here, Tiki.
1: That's me. I'm supposed to do that.
0: Yeah. Because I didn't know there was a team, Nottingham Forest. And now there's a Sherwood Forest that's telling me it's real. It's a royal forest in Nottinghamshire. William the Conqueror, Doomsday Book, the whole deal. I don't know what's going on here. This can't be good radio. I'm assuming... Can somebody tell me, was Robin Hood a true story?
1: No, I'm sure it was based off somebody who was kind of like that, but not real.
0: Kind of like that?
1: But
0: like
1: not
0: wore
1: real.
0: Green,
1: I mean,
0: and
1: nobody,
0: like
1: nobody ran around like firing arrows and robbing from the rich. And
0: why not?
1: And giving it to the poor.
0: They might have back in the day before TV. What else were you doing?
1: But then he probably was caught and killed.
0: Well, that's sad. That's a sad. I didn't get that Robin Hood ending. Tiki.
1: I mean, Disney kills everybody, so I mean, you never know.
0: Dude. I still haven't brought myself to watch Bambi with my kids. I won't let them watch it. That is a tough ending.
1: It's over quick. I'm talking about the beginning.
0: When the mom?
1: Yeah.
0: Tiki, did you watch Bambi with your kids at any point?
1: Never.
0: That's a tough one to explain.
1: I have not.
0: Because then they're not going to want to eat meat after that. I'm going to be sitting there trying to eat like a nice hamburger. And go, no, Bambi's mom died.
1: What is this? Venison.
0: Yes, exactly. I can't have that happen. We need credit for something.
1: What's that?
0: Did you see what happened with the WWE last night?
1: I do not. I did not.
0: Okay. So the wrestlers came out, and Jalen Brunson and Karl Anthony Towns are there. Karl Anthony Towns did some kind of choke slam. But there was this dramatic open to the broadcast voiced by Eli Manning. And Eli Manning went through the lineage of New York history and kings.
1: Really?
0: Every champion that's ever lived, Lawrence Taylor was a king. He even kind of reluctantly goes, and then there was this, and it was him throwing a Tyree.
1: Right.
0: The Jeter, the Mantle, the DiMaggio. He went through even boxers, all of these moments, and it was this really sick, clean package for 2 hours. And if you were a New York sports fan, it's all over social media today. It's going to fire you up. And in the end, it's a wrestling promo, and they show, you know, Hulk Hogan at the end being a king. And it ends with, and now the next king of New York, Jalen Brunson. And I sat there and I watched. I said, this is a really cool package. But I want to know, where the hell was anybody saying anything about Kings of New York and King of New York until our freaking show made this a thing 3 years ago? And now it's like in the language of New York sports fans. Eli Manning's voicing at WWE Open?
1: Thing. It's a real thing.
0: But it was a fake thing.
1: But it started with us. It started with us because the brain of Evan Roberts, for those who listen to our show, is magical at times.
0: Yes.
1: He thinks of the dumbest things.
0: In February, this is how it started.
1: Because
0: it was off a Brunson game in February.
1: Football season's over. Basketball season's not quite in the height of it yet. And we needed something to talk about.
0: We did.
1: And Evan created this room, hidden room, in Gracie Mansion, where the mayor of New York has a secret crown for the king of New York.
0: He does. And now this has become a thing to the point where it's being voiced. So it did leave me thinking, the way Eli set it up last night, I can't believe I'm in this rabbit hole, Tiki, but I thought about it, and I said, this makes the most sense. And we never actually had this conversation. Evan operated as if we always had to have a current king of New York. Okay, right? Is that fair? It was Judge was the king of New York. We did the vote.
1: Yes.
0: And it dawned on me after watching Eli's Open, Aaron Judge has never, I'm going to admit this, never actually been the king of New York, because to be a king of New York, you actually have to win a championship first.
1: Ah, that's right.
0: And this whole Open was showing you that from basically Babe Ruth and Lou Gehrig and, you know, whatever, then Lawrence Taylor and Walt Clyde
1: Frazier.
0: So when
1: Frazier, you win a championship,
0: You enter the pantheon of the kings of New York.
1: You hold the crown until someone dethrones you.
0: Yeah, somebody, whoever the next champion is,
1: but you know
0: what?
1: You know why that doesn't work for us?
0: Why?
1: Because we need to have this argument frequently.
0: Right, but
1: and you can't have the argument when our teams only win a championship every every decade.
0: I know, but what it told me was prior to Brunson, Eli was the last king of New York, and prior to that, it was Judge. But I think it makes the most sense for a nonsensical argument
1: Jeter.
0: That's become
1: Jeter.
0: Real.
1: Jeter.
0: Well, Jeter won in 09, then Eli in 11.
1: But you said Judge.
0: Oh, I'm sorry. See, I had that
1: you meant Jeter.
0: Judge was never the king of New York, despite me proclaiming it, and I want it on record. I only proclaimed that because Evan Roberts made it feel like it was necessary to have a current player be the king. Now we do. Jalen Brunson has taken his perch. He cannot be dethroned until a championship is won that is set in stone. No matter, doesn't matter. Judge could win five more MVPs the rest of his
1: career. So who's the next king of New York?
0: I think it's Jackson Dart, Tiki. If the Yankees don't win this year, I think that's the next team to win around here.
1: You know who it is?
0: Who?
1: Jalen Brunson again.
0: But then he could be the next king.
1: But he will be the continuing king.
0: The continuing king?
1: Yes.
0: Okay, but still, once you're the king, you're the king. He's going to retire a king. It's just a matter of if there's another active king after him. You can't re-be king.
1: Why not?
0: I guess you could re-be king if the Yankees won this year and then you won again next year.
1: You could re-be elected president.
0: I mean, that has even gotten a little out of hand at this point. But I think, though, as king, no, that's it. You have to stay. There's no re-being a king.
1: Okay.
0: So hopefully one of these Giants here today wants that in them to be a king. But my apologies to Evan Roberts and the Yankee fans out there. I've learned after yesterday's package, Aaron Judge was, in fact, never a king. Your calls at 888-808-1019. We're going to almost do a live John Boy Media WFAN clash of talking Giants coming up next for Giant fans. My co-host here, Tiki Barber, on the radio, is going to now be joined by my co-host in the podcast world on Talking Giants. Justin Penick is going to join us. And I think we're going to make the next 20 minutes of radio a bit of a Giant roundtable and get us set for training camp. And we'll get his thoughts on Camp Scataboo as well. So much like the Easter Bunny at a ball, Tiki Barber is about to take some more pictures for people. And we're going to come back with you guys on the phones and with Justin Penick from Talking Giants. It's Sean and Tiki, a special Evan and Tiki with Sean Morash on a Sunday morning, live from Fanatics Fest, setting up a day of Yankees, Dodgers, and of course, the World Cup Final at New York, New Jersey Stadium. 888-808-1019. More when we come back from the Javits Center next.
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0: It is Evan and Tiki live from Fanatics Fest. Sorry, I'm changing over my headset in real time. Because we're going to do something fun here. We're going to do a little special impromptu Talking Giants mixed with the Evan and Tiki with Sean Morash collab. So this is the best part about Fanatics Fest is watching Tiki Barber and his element. Today is as big a Giant day as has existed in the 4 days of Fanatics Fest. And this is all by hat. I didn't realize this when I walked in here, that today was going to be the day for Scataboo and for Dart and for Neighbors and for Arvel Reese. And as a result, you see Tiki Barber here. And, of course, you're taking pictures with Tiki Barber. So, it's Evan and Tiki with Sean Morash here up until 11:55. Yankee pregame, game one of the doubleheader between the Yankees and Dodgers. It's Cam Schlittler. It's Yamamoto from the Bronx. Of course, we have the World Cup final. But as we mentioned, it is a big Giant day. So, you might have heard about a year ago, We've promoted it enough. I got to join forces with a Justin Penick project over at John Boy Media called Talking Giants. I'd like to call it the best podcast that exists for Giants football that exists out there.
1: That's right.
0: And Justin and I have cooked for a good year or so. The show has grown. I love it. We break it down every post-game, pre-game. We will be with you throughout. You've even heard this replayed on some Saturday mornings with our John Boy Media Rewind here. It's been a great partnership between John Boy Media and FAN. So Justin joins us now live here at Fanatics Fest. We're both in our Talking Giants shirts.
1: Right.
0: And, of course, Tiki with us as well.
1: I would encourage you to listen to Talking Giants after you listen to the Giants pre and post on WFAN.
0: That's right.
2: That's right.
0: Sometimes we go up against
1: me and Johnny Smelk.

0: Love it. So a lot of guys that do Giants postgame. All right, so Justin, Tiki and I started this show talking about Cam Scataboo and the stunt he pulled last night or yesterday here at Fanatics Fest. He did the backflip. He didn't land it. Tiki and I were both of the belief, shouldn't be doing that. And we and you haven't even talked about this.
1: Yep.
0: My issue is I would have an issue with it even if he wasn't rehabbing, having David Wilson scar. So where are you sitting here with what happened with Scataboo yesterday?
2: You going to tell him to change?
0: What?
3: That's the problem. That's the problem, is he's not.
2: I mean, even if Tiki Barber even if he comes on here and tells Tiki Barber to come in here and change, I don't think he's listening. You know, Bill Parcells once said that, you know, this pro football is not the game for well-adjusted human beings. And I kind of like that we got some guys like Jackson Dart, like Cam Scataboo. I mean, Abdul Carter calling Phil Sims, Lawrence Taylor being like, hey, I haven't even stepped foot on the football field. Can I have your numbers that are retired, please? I kind of like that we got a little bit of nuts here, man. I kind of like it because he got to be a little bit nuts to play this game. Okay, do we want him flipping?
0: No.
2: Do we want guys with personality, though, that we can kind of fall in love with? Yes. You're going to tell him to change, and he ain't going to change.
3: I love his attitude on Sundays. I worry that he's not going to play long.
2: But is it because he's doing backflips or because of the way that he plays on Sundays?
3: The way he plays. The backflips, who cares?
2: Yeah, right.
3: That's aesthetics.
2: Right.
3: I mean, how he plays. Does he have to change his game, in your estimation?
2: No, because...
0: Hold on. The idea for Justin's life that a former running back just asked Justin Pennick if a running back has to change his game is so perfect that Justin, knowing Justin, would go ahead.
3: Well, I know fans care about him. Because you want him to be here.
2: Yeah, because at least in my eyes, no, man, I want him to be good.
3: Yeah.
2: I want him to be him.
3: Even if it runs him out of the league in 4 years.
2: Yeah, man. I mean, we're already in 2025. I mean, he's averaging around, 4.1, 4.2 yards per carry?
3: Yeah, the stats are there. I'm not even talking about anything statistically. I'm talking about, look, I know for a fact you can't do it. You can't play like that.
2: Yeah.
3: But it's exciting as hell.
2: So
3: it's why a lot of Giant fans, he's going to be their favorite player.
2: So
3: because
2: how
3: of how
2: would
3: he
2: you,
3: plays.
2: How would you adjust if you're Cam?
3: We talked about this a little bit earlier. He's got to play smarter and make it look easier. It feels like every single run is hard.
2: Yeah.
3: It's like max effort.
2: But yards after contact is like his thing. So it's a line. So where is the line? And I think that's something that this coaching staff is going to have to determine with him.
3: Right.
2: And I don't know that answer because this guy is a fight for every yard type of guy. Is that what makes him a good running back in this league? Is that what gives him a future?
3: Right.
2: Because it also could be the same thing that gives him a short shelf life.
3: Right. But Tyrone Tracy's there. Devin Singletary is still there. So they can fill the void. Something as a show.
0: Uh-huh.
3: What are you guys looking forward to most as camp opens next week?
0: We just did an episode yesterday on all the camp battles that will release Monday.
3: Are there any?
0: Yes.
2: Yeah,
0: you'd be shocked. I'll tell you right now. Kicker, camp battle.
3: Oh, right. Yeah, of course.
0: Cornerback 2, camp battle.
2: Yep.
0: You know what, Tiki? Wide receiver 2, camp battle. They answer that question better. Justin and I have fought over one particular topic arguably about 7 times that is getting the most traction people fighting in Instagram comments about. Mm-hmm. And that would be the legitimacy of Darius Slayton as wide receiver 2 on the Giants.
3: He's not, though.
0: Thank you. You hear that, Justin?
2: Who is?
3: Calvin Austin.
2: Okay, so let's break it down like this.
3: I think Malachi Fields is going to become that guy.
2: Yeah, let's break it down like this. In a world where Malik Nabers is healthy, he's an outside wide receiver. Of course, he has slot versatility as well.
3: Okay,
2: Calvin Austin's inside the slot, so who's the number two outside receiver?
3: That's the problem.
2: Yeah.
3: I'm assuming Malik Nabers is playing.
2: Right.
3: But he's not.
0: Yeah.
3: So it is going to be Darius Slayton.
0: Okay, but when Nabers is healthy.
2: Yeah.
0: To me, it's Fields, and Mooney is on this team too. Remember, there was a Matt Nagy guy.
2: Number two outside wide receiver, because Calvin Austin's going to be a slot only.
0: Is it Mooney? Is it Fields? Is it
3: Slate? It's going to be Slate.
2: Right?
0: You still think it's going to be
3: Slate? No, my gut is this not him.
0: Okay.
3: Because I watched him lead the league in drop pass percentage last season. And in moments, it just frustrated the hell out of you. But he's still the best option that they have. Unless Malachi Fields has this unbelievable camp. Malachi Fields, as we know, skill set is just, it's unbelievable.
0: And he's going to have to be on the field as a blocker a lot, Malachi Fields. You 100%. Don't want him being on the field going, we know we're only running the ball.
3: I can see them running a lot of 12 and 13 personnel this year. Because they have the ability to throw and run out of it.
2: Yeah. Yeah, they're gonna be one among the teams that have the highest pass rate out of 12 personnel this year. I mean, I equate Darius Slayton to, and I say this in a complimentary way, it's almost like a cockroach. He's like a rodent, man. No matter how much you want to get rid of him, you can't. And he's inevitable. And I honestly think that's especially during the years where it's been bad.
3: But is that a good thing? But is that a good thing?
0: It's by default, it feels like.
3: Is it a good thing?
2: Despite their efforts of trying to surround more talent around him, he is inevitable.
3: I think it's more there's no way to upgrade it.
2: Right.
3: And part of that is Joe Shane giving him a contract extension before last season.
2: Right.
3: And so you're stuck, and you don't want to put yourself back in cap hell. And so you've got to just hope that he not even takes the next step, because he's too veteran to have to take the next step. He just plays to the level of his contract.
2: Right.
3: Because if he did, he'd be a really good player.
0: Yep.
3: But we didn't see that consistently last season.
0: No. Justin Penick, Talking Giants, joining us live from Fanatics Fest. The other thing, Tiki, as we get excited here when Justin and I do Talking Giants, and we will get excited on our show as well to get ready for season, is going to be, I think, what Arvell Reese is. I think in training camp, once the pads come on, and Arvell Reese, who's supposed to be just like this do-it-all chess piece from the inside linebacker position, I still feel like we're at a point in time where, because training camp hasn't started, we kind of are overlooking, I guess, how impactful Arvell Reese as a rookie and the fact that he fell in the draft to the Giants could be to really the pendulum swing on how great this defense could be. So, I don't know, with you guys on Arvell Reese.
3: Well, I mean, having watched him in Ohio State, he does so many different things, and it's what makes him valuable is that the Giants will be able to either play him off ball, play him on the edge, playing off ball to rush on the edge or up the middle. And we saw this last season, right, when they had with Kayvon Thibodeau and Abdul Carter and Brian Burns. You never knew where they were going to be, and in fact, you'd get a bunch of man-to-man rushing opportunities because they always had five guys that could potentially come forward to the quarterback. And I think Abdul Carter was fantastic at occupying the center so that everybody else had to be man-to-man. Now, if you do continue to do stuff like that, and then you have Arvell Reese coming in behind him, this could be a heavy stunt team. Like you don't know what it looks like as you're staring at it at the snap of the ball, but as soon as the ball is snapped, movement is going to be to the advantage of this Giant defense because of how athletic they now are.
2: Yeah, Arvell Reese is going to win Defensive Rookie of the Year. I am very confident.
3: Look at that statement.
0: I think it's tough with Caleb Downs playing for the Cowboys. He's going to get Cowboy votes like you wouldn't believe.
3: Yeah, but the problem with the Cowboys is their defense might still stink.
0: I don't know. Tiki, I just had a Cowboy fan come up to me and tell me we're going to lose like 40-0 on opening day. They think their defense is great.
3: Wait, whose fear was that?
2: Please no.
3: That was the
0: intern.
3: Yes.
0: Ethan Sphere. Ethan, who didn't know Imani Toomer went to Michigan.
2: Oh, fantastic.
3: Even though he's a Michigan student.
0: Exactly.
2: I mean, the player comp that I've given Arvell Reese this offseason is Frankie Louvu, from a role standpoint.
3: Right.
2: An
3: from Washington.
2: From off-ball linebacker that can be really good, but he'll give you 80, 90 tackles. He'll give you 5, 6, 7 sacks a year.
3: If he's Louvu as a rookie, he would win Rookie of the Year.
2: Defensive Rookie of the Year for sure. Because Caleb Downs could have a phenomenal year in Dallas.
0: Yeah.
2: But if he gets 2 interceptions.
3: Right. What does a phenomenal year for a safety look like? Because you are around the ball. That's the problem.
0: Some kind of insane interception number.
3: But this is why safeties don't win Rookies of the Year. Because they're not impactful enough.
2: Yeah.
3: They may have great performances, great games. They may grade out 90-something every single game, but you don't see it.
0: But if you don't have the pass rusher that's getting like an insane sack total or something, like where are you getting the Defensive Rookie of the Year from? It could be the second.
3: It's corners. Yeah. It's always corners.
2: Okay. If it's not David Bailey, if it's not Reuben Bain.
0: Right. I guess it could be Monsieur Delane.
3: Heavy tackle or high tackle statistics. Right. Those are the things. And by the way, when you look at Arvell Reese, that's what his – well, that's all those guys. Sonny Styles is the same way. They don't miss tackles.
2: Right.
0: All right. Both of you guys. I haven't asked either of you guys on either show this before. If you eliminate Jackson Dart, Cam Scadaboo, Malik Nabers, Andrew Thomas, Abdul Carter,
2: oh my God,
0: and Brian Burns. I'm saying that because obviously those are like the sexy names on the Giants. Eliminate those guys. Who's the most important Giant to the success of the 2026 season?
3: Ooh. Andrew Thomas.
0: Well, eliminate him. Eliminate the stars. Him. None of the two big pass rushers, no Thomas, no Scadaboo, no Dart, no Nabers. So that next chess piece with the Giants that has the biggest, step forward for this team that can make them good or bad.
3: I'll say Paulson Adebo.
0: Damn.
3: He needs to play as a number one corner. He was coming off femur fracture.
2: Yeah, basically a broken leg, yeah.
3: And so he didn't look the same last year that he did prior to his injury. But the Giants need a number one corner. They yep. need one. He didn't play like one last year. He's big. He's physical. He can do all the things you want a cornerback to do. But he didn't. You didn't see it a lot last year. He needs to return to form. So I'm going to say Paulson Adebo because there's question marks. What was it, Greg Newsome?
0: Yeah.
2: Deontay Banks. Colton Hood.
3: Hood. Wow, yeah, Colton Hood.
0: Colton Hood can't be the number one corner this year as a rookie.
3: No. Number two.
0: Yeah.
3: He'd be number two.
2: And then that's
3: and
2: the
3: then obviously Drew Phillips in the slot.
2: Yeah. Trivia for you. How often have you been listening to me? Paulson Adebo led the league in a stat. What stat is that?
0: Dropped interceptions.
2: Dropped interceptions. He had 3 interceptions last year. How different is Paulson Adebo's year if we're looking at it, if he had like 3 or 4 interceptions in like the 12, 13 games that he played instead of one?
3: Justin.
2: He had 3.
3: He dropped three.
2: Yeah.
0: And he led the league in dropped
2: interceptions.
0: And he led
2: the league in
0: interceptions.
1: How many did he have last year?
0: One, right?
2: He had one interception.
3: Right. Yeah.
0: He says his stat, Tiki, watching all of those games, and obviously talking about them with you guys after every game.
2: Can't remember the drop?
0: I can't remember a single one.
3: I don't remember them either.
2: Yeah.
0: I can't remember.
2: Per PFF, so if we're wrong.
3: It makes sense, though.
2: Yeah.
0: Because it was notable that he basically didn't have any at all.
2: And some other stats, too, that I like about Paulson Adebo, he follows wide receiver ones. It was like him and Quinyon Mitchell up until the point where he got hurt versus Denver.
0: Yeah. Right.
2: Those would be the guys that would follow wide receiver ones the most. So Paulson Adebo had that responsibility. And if you look at, like, nearest target separation, some of those advanced stats are good for Adebo. I think there is still a really good player there. He's 27 years old. He said coming off that broken femur 2 years ago. And what Shane Bowen did is we took an aggressive press corner. And then Shane Bowen took that and said, no, let's give you 10 yards of cushion at the line of scrimmage. It made no sense. Denard Wilson, he may not play like a ton of press man,
0: right.
2: but he's going to allow these corners to press at the line of scrimmage. It gets back to what Paulson Adebo does really well. I still think there's a good football player in there. I'm excited about Paulson Adebo. I think that's a good answer as a CB1.
0: Okay, we also did a camp battle yesterday, Tiki, on wide receiver 6.
2: Yeah.
0: Wide receiver 6 seems like it's so unimportant.
3: Six.
0: But hear me out.
3: Well, they got 14 guys in camp. So it's
0: But we threw this in. The 3 guys they signed. Berrios, Juju Smith-Schuster, and Odell Beckham Jr.
3: Well, Berrios is going to be part returner.
0: Part returner, but does that probably helps him
3: It does help him, but
0: can they cut Odell Beckham Jr. to keep Rexton Berrios on this team? Like, what does that look
3: Giant
0: like?
3: Giant fans will be in
2: because you already have 5. You have 5 that are going to make it. So
3: right. There's one slot for 9 guys.
0: Unless they keep 7.
2: Which I don't think they will.
0: Which they would have to take some meat off the bone.
3: But they got so many running backs. They got 6 tight ends.
2: Yeah.
0: I know. Well, they're only going to keep 3 tight ends, probably 2.
2: And you have Patrick Ricard, which is also serving as a tight end.
3: By the way, I wouldn't be surprised they keep 4.
0: Even with Patrick Ricard on the team?
3: Oh, yeah. I forget Ricard.
2: Yeah.
3: I count him as a tight end.
0: Yes, then I think they're going to keep 4.
2: That's fair.
0: As well.
3: Because he plays tight end also.
0: All right. So between both of you guys, though, forget that. So Berrios should bring up.
3: So who's the 6 wide receiver?
0: Who's the 6 wide receiver? I think now that they've opened the door for Odell, the weeks have gone by, I think it's going to take a lot of Odell not looking.
3: It's got to be Odell, doesn't it?
0: It takes a lot to cut Odell now. I think that's my fear.
3: Yeah. Think about this. We talked about this for months.
0: Yeah.
3: Maybe even going back into last season because he was on the street last year.
0: Yep.
3: He didn't play. And so everybody was talking about Odell. And then it finally happens.
0: Yep.
3: And now, and he looks good, at least in the minicamps and the OTAs, but you can't judge any of that stuff because you're in underwear. It doesn't matter. It's not physical. Football is a physical sport. And the last time we saw him in pads in Miami, he didn't look good.
0: Right.
3: So, he's going to have to wow you in order for us to want to hold on to him. But how do you cut him after you spent all this time talking about signing him and then signing him?
0: I agree.
2: We're at the point where you can't just look good and move good.
3: Yeah.
2: We've been hearing about how well Odell moves for years. We've been seeing how, he looks good, man, looks good. Training camp, camp battle, how you're going to separate yourself. And this is obvious. This sounds obvious, but I feel like it needs to be said about him. We need to walk away from practices and be like, man, those 3 or 4 catches that Odell had in team periods for 42 yards, however many yards, that red zone period where Odell looked like Odell and he's separated and he could be an advantage inside the red zone.
3: He's got to look like the best player.
2: He's got to do it, especially when Brandon Allen or Jameis Winston's throwing you the ball. You got to look like the best player there. It can't just be, okay, you're moving well. Great, I'm glad you're moving well, man. To make the team as a wide receiver 6 and as a non-special teamer wide receiver 6, you got to really be an advantage as a wide receiver.
0: All right.
3: That's a good point.
0: It is a good point.
3: You can't keep a bunch of wide receivers who don't play special teams.
2: Yeah.
3: That's why Backstrom Berrios is making his team.
0: Yeah. I think Fields is going to play some special teams as well.
3: Of course he is. But he's just physically, he's big.
0: And Austin can return.
2: Yeah, Calvin Austin's going to return.
0: All right. This is obviously a huge Giants day at Fanatics Fest. Okay. So we're doing Justin Pettick talking Giants here. Arvel Reese is signing. Malik Nabers is signing. Scadaboo's here. Jackson Dart is here. Eli Manning's here. Giant fans have gathered all the way around. Unlike Evan Roberts, I'm not going to hold you to this if we have to change our mind in 4 weeks. But 1 week before training camp, I want Justin Pennick and I want Tiki Barber on the record where you sit right now. What will the Giants' record be this year and why?
3: I've waffled on this because I want to say 10-7.
0: Okay.
3: And that's mostly because I have questions about the NFC East.
0: I do, too.
3: I don't know what the Cowboys are going to look like. Dak could have a regression year, finally, and their defense was terrible a year ago. Philly looked and they were out of sorts last year. We saw it. And now they won 11 games, so maybe that's a testament to how good they are. But who knows what they're actually going to be. Yep. Offensive line has aged significantly, and that's been their bread and butter. And who knows with Washington? I have no idea. I feel like Dan Quinn in his third year.
2: Their roster's awful.
0: I argued with a Commander fan at a block party yesterday who told me they're 100% winning the NFC. They have the best quarterback. Your roster stinks because you don't know what you're talking
3: about. You have the worst offensive line in football.
0: Exactly.
3: And you've had it for 3 years.
0: Exactly.
3: You haven't remade it. When I did one of their games, I don't know, it was three years ago. It was truly the worst offensive line in football.
0: I would be pissed if the Giants lost the October game.
3: So I think the Giants play better in the division than we've seen. I'm going to say 9-8.
0: 9-8. Justin Pennick.
2: Yeah, I'm 8-9.
0: 8-9.
2: 8-9.
0: Why?
2: Because I think they're going to take care of business. Maybe not the first 2 weeks. I could see them going 0-2 between the Cowboys and the Rams.
3: Right.
2: But the next four, when you have Tennessee, Cardinals, the Commanders, and the Saints, maybe not in that order.
3: Right.
2: But those four games, I think we're going to be sitting there around 500 or 4-2. And then there's going to be just a juice that's just going to be.
3: But I also.
0: But 8-9 almost sounds negative off of what Tiki
3: said.
0: No. And it's not.
3: Dude, think about where we've been, bro.
2: Yeah.
0: Oh, I know.
3: We've been three wins, four wins.
0: 8-9 is where I am too.
2: You're in the hunt graphic in December, and that's what you want this year, man.
3: And the other thing that I'm encouraged by, the Giants haven't been good the last couple of years, but they've been
0: an understatement.
3: But I'm talking just looking at the record. But there have been games they should have won.
0: Yeah.
3: Like multiple games that they should have won. And like we can't quantify like coaching because it's not a stat. It's not like, oh, Jackson Dart only put up 110 yards in that game. Maybe he was the problem. Maybe that's why you can't quantify that with coaching.
0: Yeah.
3: But from what we saw with Dave's last year and some of the decisions, these boneheaded decisions that ended up costing this Giant team games, I don't think that's happening this year. And that's with John Harbaugh, that's with Matt Nagy, who's been vilified after having a pretty successful little run in Chicago and then ultimately getting fired out there because of Mitch Trubisky. He's never gotten another shot, but he's learned under one of the great coaches in Andy Reid for the last six seasons or so, whatever it may be.
2: Yep.
3: And Denard Wilson, I think, has a good defensive mind, especially given they got a ton of talent, especially in the front seven. So I think coaching is going to be that little X factor that it's going to help the Giants win games that they lost in the previous two. How many one-possession games did the Giants lose over the last 2 years?
0: Five last year alone, right?
3: Right. Yeah. So it's at least eight over the last two seasons.
2: I think we're ending the season saying Denard Wilson is the biggest acquisition that this team made this offseason. Mm.
0: I think that would be a welcomed thought to have at the end of the year.
2: Yep. Right.
0: Because Shane Bowen wasn't all the Giant problems last year. But, you know, fair to say with the way he's used some of the guys.
3: You know what? He was. He was. He didn't have an answer.
0: He didn't. Adjustments were terrible.
3: He didn't have an answer.
0: No, he did not.
3: And when he was asked about it, he didn't have an answer.
0: Yeah, that's
3: like,
0: a problem.
3: I don't care what the answer is. I don't know can't be it.
0: Right. There needs to be a answer, even if you don't care what it is.
3: That's right.
2: I know there's all this talk about the offense and how's Dark going to look in year two, Scadaboo, everybody coming off injuries, new offensive line. But this defense should be an advantage. This defense should be an advantage and a reason why they win football games. Let's see it.
0: Now, Justin, I'm going to let you do the dirty work here. Where can people find and listen to Talking Giants?
2: Talking Giants, YouTube, wherever you find your podcast. Sean and I, we're going to have a great time.
3: They let you put your two ugly mugs on TV?
0: Oh, yeah. I know. And by the way, the first time in my life I've done a show where I'm slam dunked the best looking person on it.
2: Oh, yeah.
0: Which is like, that's a win for me. It's part of the reason I wanted to join Justin. It really elevated my status.
2: episodes Mondays and Thursdays in the offseason. We'll be going three times a week in season. Really excited about that. Sean has been the best, and thank you so much for having me, fellas.
0: Yeah, and surprise, we wanted to end with this. Tiki has gotten you access to the Greenbrier. You're going.
2: Are you serious?
0: No, I'm not, you moron. Look at the face. You that was worth it.
2: You can't F around with that, man. You can't screw around with me with that, man. We're trying to make it happen.
3: I could probably ask. I can ask.
0: Ooh. All it takes is
3: you really want to go?
2: I would love to go.
3: All right, I'll ask.
2: I would love to go.
0: All right, there you go. Justin Penick weaseled his way in. All right, we'll be
3: Since
0: back.
3: We're not going.
0: No, we'll be back from.
3: WFAN ain't sending us.
0: Gotta get Justin.
3: Yes, can we go to the Greenbrier, please?
0: Please, somebody send us. All right, we come back. Remember, we have Yankee pregame coming up, 11:55. We'll get you set, Yankees and Dodgers. If you're in the car heading to the stadium, a big fun day at Yankee Stadium awaits with two Yankee-Dodger games. That's Justin Penick, my friend, talking Giants. 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
5: 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Even though England and France played for third place, it was a high-scoring match, the highest since 1982. England came out attacking from the start, scoring early in the third minute, the first of four goals in the first half. Then France came back in the second half with a brace from Kylian Mbappe, but it was not enough as the Three Lions take third place 6-4. I'm Fernando Carlos.
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5: 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Spain, the defending European champions, and Argentina, the defending South American champions, will meet for only the second time ever at the World Championship, but this time it's in the final. Spain's tenacious defense will look to stifle Leo Messi and Argentina's offense, who are used to scoring late game winners. Out of 19 goals in the tournament, 12 have come after the 75th minute. I'm Fernando Carlos.
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0: From Fanatics Fest, it's a special Sunday morning edition of Evan and Tiki with Sean Morash. 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The Yankees and Dodgers pregame coverage coming up 11:55 a.m. It's Cam Schlittler and Yamamoto live from Yankee Stadium in game number one. Game number two will take place, 8 o'clock, 7 o'clock? I don't even have that right. Either way, it's the NBC Sunday Night Baseball game. Ryan Weathers will toe the rubber in that one. He was originally supposed to pitch last night. He will pitch in the Sunday Night game. And, of course, at 3 o'clock at what's being dubbed for the final time this summer, New York, New Jersey Stadium, it is the World Cup final as we get set for Argentina and Spain. And Tiki, right after he gets off the air with us, about 1 o'clock, if you come to Fanatics Fest, we'll be up there with the Men in Blazers people. Now let's get back to your phone calls. World Cup final calls on the line here, Tiki, as we set the table. As we said, if you're going to call about soccer, Evan's back tomorrow. Get him in now. So Limerick driver Ed, what's up? What's going on?
1: All right, brother. Over here in New York, about to get that police escort. Going to be bringing some big-time people over to the game.
0: Is that right? All right. Well, make sure they get there safe, limo driver Ed. A lot of people are counting on you to get them there safe to the Meadowlands today.
1: Listen, these are big wigs, so they're definitely going to be there. Hey, I thought you guys were telecasting from there, but I didn't know y'all was at FanFest.
0: Yes, Fanatics Fest, not from the World Cup final, yes. Is that what you were going to ask?
1: Guys. Oh, no. I was just letting you guys, I was trying to see if you guys was there, but I was going to come on over and say something to you, but you guys ain't going to be there, so.
0: So what if you were going to come over and say something to us? Say something to us now on the phone.
1: Well, hey, I keep hearing y'all talk about these Giants. Hey, CK, you right. These guys are doing some crazy stuff, and Dart, you keep on doing what you're going to do. Giants going to win about four games. I don't see him winning no more than that.
0: Come on, limo driver.
2: Why you got to be a downer like that? Come on, Ed.
0: Ed, get lost. This is a positive Giants day.
2: We consider you a friend.
0: I know. What was that troll? What was that all about? I don't like that. So limo driver Ed says he's driving very important people to the World Cup.

0: in order to beat England.
1: Yeah.
0: It's just, I think against a really good Spanish defense, they're going to have trouble doing that at the end. Right? They have Spain's defense, is midfield and defense, is fantastic.
1: Yeah, this is in Egypt.
0: They've conceded one goal in seven matches. So I don't feel like Argentina is going to be able to do that as easily. Now, if they, like England, decide to give Messi space, then Messi's going to abuse you.
1: Yeah.
0: But we just saw it. We just saw what England did against Messi. They just said, we're going to let you roam around in space out on the right wing, do whatever you want to do. And he came back to kill him, because you have to ultimately bring people to Messi. He has so much gravity. You got to, like, we got to prevent Messi from beating us, and it creates some ridiculous open space for everybody else.
1: Dwight in Asbury Park. This is like Tiki Stream, one by one with the World Cup final calls. Dwight, what's up?
0: Hey, what's up, man?
2: Hey, Tiki, who do you think will be the X factor for Spain today?
0: Well, I mean, you know who it needs to be? It needs to be Lamine Yamal.
1: Yeah,
0: as much as we've talked about him, hasn't scored a goal in this World Cup.
1: I didn't even realize that.
0: And so he's fantastic.
1: So Spain has outscored everybody 13-1. They haven't gotten a single goal from
0: Mikel Merino has been good for them. Oyarzabal has been good for them. He's leading Spain with five goals. But Lamine Yamal hasn't really been that on the scoreboard impactful.
1: Yeah.
0: He's been impactful because he craps on guys, right? His dribbling skills are unbelievable, and he sets up so many of his teammates, but he hasn't been that X factor like he was talking about. If Lamine Yamal plays the level that he did in the Euros a couple of years ago, then Spain wins this game, I think, going away.
1: Mike in Brooklyn. Mike, what's up?
3: Hey, what's going on, guys? I am lucky enough to be on my way to the game, actually, this afternoon. But I'll admit, I'm a super casual fan, and I wanted to ask you both, like, who should a casual fan be rooting for today, and why?
0: I was mistaken. Yamal has one goal.
1: Oh, he does.
0: Honestly, I would say Spain.
1: You should be rooting for Spain.
0: Yes. You should be rooting for Spain because they have the next star in Yamal. I think if you love soccer, soccer needs stars. It's why when Ronaldo moved to Saudi Arabia, soccer lost something.
1: Yeah,
0: right? Just because you didn't have him playing in Europe club leagues. He wasn't playing in the Bundesliga or La Liga or anywhere. Obviously, he was at Man United too as well, so Premier League. You need stars in order for a sport to grow. Think about why the NFL has always been so popular. Guys win championships, or not even Dan Marino. Like, you create these iconic stars that people love and want to be around. This World Cup, and I heard this before the World Cup started, is specifically suited for the stars. One, because the weather is so hot, and so everybody becomes average when you're fatigued, so the stars stand out. You understand what I'm saying?
1: No, I got what you mean.
0: And so, but it also became a chance for somebody. So far, it's been Messi.
1: Messi, right.
0: Somebody to take control of the world stage on a massive stage. And I hope it's Lamal. Messi's already always there. He'll be there forever. He'll go down as the greatest soccer player in the history of the world.
1: And that's why.
0: I would love Yamal to be that guy.
1: I think you're right, and I'll dumb this down from my casual brain, which I'm sure relates to a lot of people, which is if you gravitated to this World Cup off of that Nick run, whatever, and you're sitting there watching the games because, you know what, you recognize the stadiums, and it's here on American soil. I think there's something in a casual fan where if Lamine Yamal wins this, and this is his first World Cup, and it's really like his true, like, stardom introduction to the national stage, you want to feel like you were there with the run,
0: I agree.
1: Right?
0: All right, 100%.
1: Like, Messi, we've heard and read about Messi forever, and, like, you've watched him play in these World Cups, but you don't remember the origins of Messi if you're, like,
0: It was 18 years ago.
1: Right, so you can remember the origins of this Lamine Yamal becoming a star and going, hey, I remember that first run. That took place in the United States of America. I was watching that World Cup final.
0: Right.
1: And I think that gravitates, because it makes a casual fan feel like they at least were there for the beginning of something, and then they keep coming back like a buffet every 4 years and go, well, now I know what I'm watching, and now I know what I'm rooting for.
0: Right.
1: All right, we'll get more thoughts from Tiki on the World Cup final, set up the rest of the day with the Yankees. When we come back, one more segment, we'll wrap it here from Fanatics Fest before Yankee baseball at 11:55. It's Evan and Tiki with Sean Morris, a special Sunday edition. More when we come back next.
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0: biggest fear is that the New York Giants are going to be decimated by injury. Malik Nabers is already banged up. 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
14: Well, it is Evan and Tiki with Sean Morash, a special Sunday edition live from Fanatics Fest. Tiki and I off an hour earlier than we expected because there's a Yankee doubleheader coming up that WFA and, of course, will air as the Yankees and Dodgers play two games today. The first coming up, 11:55 pregame coverage. Just ran into the fans, Danielle McCartan, out there. How about this? She's wheeling around a suitcase that is the size of a bus. And I said, what's going on here? I said, what is going on with this suitcase?
15: What is it for?
14: She has an Eli Manning helmet that she's apparently registered for the Eli Manning meet and greet.
15: Okay.
14: And she said it was sitting in this glass case. She didn't mess it up. And the only thing it would fit in to be able to mobilize was her biggest size travel suitcase.
15: So there's a helmet and a case in there.
14: Yes, and a Gronkowski jersey in case you ran into him.
15: But why did she just take the helmet out of the case?
14: She said she was worried. I think she said she was worried about it, like, smudging or something after. So she wants to be able to put it back in the glass case.
15: Okay.
14: And then instead of carrying this. But I respect that. I respect it, too. But I looked up. I'm like, it looked like you were carrying a body in there. It's insane. But I see these card people coming in, the card traders, and they got, like, their safes on wheels. Fanatics Fest really is quite the scene. Third straight year. I know it comes to a conclusion today. I mean, it's a home run. Michael Rubin has hit an absolute home run here. This is the third straight year WFAN's got the broadcast from here. And it's just, it's awesome. Look, even if you don't do the meet and greets of players, the amount of interactive activations they have upstairs, and every league has something.
15: There's a ton of stuff
14: to do. Ton of stuff, the card trading. It's just insane. And also a great gathering place for fans. I mean, the idea that basically I'm getting the itch scratched. I feel like I'm at a Giants tailgate today with all these Giants jerseys. Fire me up.
15: It happened to be the day. It's a good thing we did this today.
14: Exactly.
15: All the Giants fans are here listening to us.
14: It was a good Giants-themed day. Yeah, that's right. I had to sit here through all the Knicks stuff on Friday. I'm happy I came today for the Giants stuff. That was great.
15: It was a ton of Knicks on Friday.
14: On Friday.
15: Yeah, all Knicks.
14: I felt like I was back at the parade.
15: Right.
14: It was insane. 888-808-1019. Cologne and Hawthorne. Cologne. I just had a real, like, accent there. Hawthorne. What's going on, Cologne?
16: Hey, guys. Hey, Tiki, got a question for you, Tiki. You know, Messi is considered the GOAT. You know,
14: yes, he absolutely is.
16: But if he loses the game, would it take a hit only because he would be 1-3 in World Cup final matches?
15: That's
16: while
15: true.
16: Pelé is 3-0
15: That's
16: in
15: right.
16: World Cup final matches.
15: Yeah, but
14: I didn't know that stat. So he loses today 1-3 in World Cup final for Messi.
15: Right. But obviously that was it. Last World Cup was the big deal for him.
14: Because it was the coronation.
15: It was the last trophy that he needed, and he finally got it, and it was epic, and we all remember it, and it was awesome. Now he's just trying to get a winning record in World Cup finals.
14: Or 500 at least.
15: But I mean, ultimately, it really was Pelé, but the problem is, like, none of us saw that.
14: No.
15: And I don't know how big soccer was. I know Pelé led to what eventually became MLS.
14: Yeah, because he was with the Cosmos.
15: The Cosmos, and they started to bring U.S. soccer. So he was a catalyst in a lot of ways.
14: Anybody you meet on Long Island that likes soccer is always like, you know, Pelé was a Cosmos.
15: But it's like when we have these Yankee conversations about the best Yankee whatever of all time. I got a lot of those guys I didn't see.
14: Right, which makes it hard. And that's why, didn't we have that caller last week that brought up the GOAT, just be the GOAT of the era?
15: Yes.
14: And
15: by the way, he's right.
14: He is right, because it is, every era is different. It's apples to oranges. Just like you shouldn't punish somebody for being in it.
15: Right.
14: Andrew in Eastchester. Andrew, what's up?
17: Hey, guys. T, question for you, and forgive me if you guys covered it during the week, but in regards to the World Cup, FIFA mandated that every field is natural grass, and, you know, that...
15: And they all had to be exactly the same. They all had to be treated the same.
17: Right, and the NFLPA jumped on that. You know, FIFA can do it. Why can't the NFL do it? Is there any reason other than the finances that the NFL hasn't done it yet? Half the stadiums are turf.
15: Right.
17: I know the new Buffalo Stadium is a little different because it's brand new. But even they're going to have a grass field. They're going to have heat underneath it. So why, other than the cost,

0: the NFL just say, you know what? Turf has got to go.
1: Yeah, I think for some of
2: them.
1: So the Giants, they in the, with the Jets, they don't own the stadium.
2: Right.
1: And so it's used for so many other different things. The upkeep of grass when you have concerts and other stage-type things is daunting.
2: Yep.
1: And so I feel like they don't want the cost.
2: Yep, that, and that's exactly the problem. Well, Tiki's going to do Man and Blazers. Yankee baseball coming up next, a doubleheader. Thank you to everybody that came out from Fanatics Fest. Thanks to Steve Apria, Jess Clark, everybody involved. Tiki, me, Evan, will be back tomorrow, 10 a.m. on The Fan. Enjoy Yankee baseball coming up next.
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17: Live from Yankee Stadium, it is New York Yankees baseball and this afternoon. Well, it's a wonderful Sunday. We got a day-night doubleheader. The Dodgers are in town, and the Yankees would like to try and get these two games. That would be tremendous for them before Pittsburgh comes in tomorrow. Well, we welcome you, and it's a beautiful, beautiful day here in New York. The sky is a little iffy, not cloud-wise and not rain-wise, but it is a very peculiar color blue, which is a very light blue, a little gray in it, which leads me to believe that there is some smoke in the air, but not like it has been. The rain is gone. We have a beautiful, beautiful non-humid day, and we got two for the price of one. And we welcome you, as I said. Our producer engineer is Matt Shortis. Our associate producer is Rick Rausch. My partner is Dave Sims, and I am Susan Waldman. What's on the menu is delivered to you by Key Food and their family of supermarkets. We've got the leadoff spot where I will talk to one of the Dodger pitchers. He's from Darien, grew up here, went to Boston College, and he's probably pitching the second game. That's Emmett Sheehan from Darien. And I'll tell you who's hot and who's not, what happened on this date and Yankees history and much more. But first, it is the Manager Show with Aaron Boone. That's brought to you by RWJ Barnabas Health, official radio partner of the New York Yankees. Visit rwjbh.org. Yesterday, we were talking about all the walking wounded. And first of all, let's start with Aaron Judge, the doctor. Dr. Pearl had confirmed what they saw, and there's still a little bit left. And I would think that at this point, they're not going to let him do anything upper body until he is asymptomatic and doesn't feel the rib at all.
18: Correct. So

0: Yeah, I mean, the good news is it showed healing, but still not to the point to where he can really start ramping up or doing baseball activities. The symptoms have improved over the last couple weeks, which is good, but it does have to get to a point to where he's asymptomatic, and that's when he can, start ramping up some more.
1: I know he's always Aaron Judge in front of us and never says a thing, but this has got to be killing him because he lives for this and he's in the center of it and he wants to contribute so badly. This is going to be very tough for him.
0: Oh, I'm sure it is. But you also understand that nature's got to take its course now, and you got to heal up, and hopefully, that happens sooner rather than later, and look forward to obviously getting them back.
1: Okay, Max Fried had his first rehab, and he's going to have another one in a few days, and then you'll decide what to do.
0: Yeah, so he threw 52 pitches in Scranton on Friday. Everything went well. He threw the ball well. He feels good, so he's in line to go again, I believe, Wednesday. And that'll be, 60 or so pitches, and then potentially there, whether he has another one or then he comes with us, we'll make that decision as we
1: What
0: go.
1: does that depend on? How he feels? If he feels he needs another one?
0: A little bit. It's just, and he's being not fully built up, are we comfortable taking him at, with 65, 70 pitches, and then building him obviously each start. So, which we may do. So we'll, communicate with Max and try and do what's best for everyone.
1: Okay, and Carlos Rodon, where is he?
0: He had his second round of shots on Friday after he threw, and everything's going pretty well with him. So we're encouraged. He wasn't that sore even after the shot, so he resumes his throwing program today. Believe he'll be on the mound sometime early this week.
1: Okay, and Clark Schmidt yesterday was all smiles after his first battle with hitters since Tommy John. What's next for him?
0: Be another live. I'm not sure which day that is, but and more of his arsenal incorporated in that. So he just threw 15 pitches in that outing, sinker, cutter, and four seamer. So probably start to spin the ball a little bit too in his next live.
1: Okay, now the pitchers for both teams have been changed for this first. You're going to have Schlitler against Yamamoto, which is kind of a sexy matchup anyway. Is a lot of the reason of this is you put guys who usually will go deeper into a game in the first game so you don't use your bullpen? Does that go into it?
0: Not necessarily, no. It's both teams have to agree on a 27th man for either both games or just one of the games. So we only have the 27th man for game two, which for us will be Elmer Rodriguez. And at the same time, on a 27th man, you don't have to burn another option. And we've already used, I believe, three options with Elmer. So kind of weighing, when we take Elmer, because we have a Tuesday issue with not having a fifth starter still. So you get into a situation where you might have to bullpen in one of these games and then have to bullpen Tuesday, putting yourself in a tough position. So felt like ERC was the right move for game two.
1: Okay, when you look at this Dodger lineup and you look at Cam and you know how he's going to think, what is the difficulty in this Dodger lineup? It seems, your number nine hitter is hitting 340.
0: I mean, they're a very complete offense. And actually, they've actually struggled a little bit in the last few weeks offensively, a few of their guys. But they are the, patience, power, also put the ball in play, and have a lot of balance and just can beat you in a lot of different ways. But, their combination of controlling the strike zone, mistakes that can leave the yard, but also a pretty good contact team just makes them kind of that complete offense.
1: Okay, Aaron, thank you.
0: You bet.
1: 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We'll have more of the Nissan Yankees pregame show after this on WFAN Yankees Radio.
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13: And now it's time for Diamond Notes. The Mariners walked off the Giants in 10 innings last night. Julio Rodriguez hit a sac fly in the bottom of the 10th for a 4-3 win. Seattle kept pace with Texas and are two games back on the loss side in the AL West. The Orioles won their sixth straight game with a 4-2 win over Houston in 11 innings. Tyler O'Neill and Leody Taveras each hit RBI singles in the top of the 11th. Cam Sanders pitched a perfect bottom of the inning to close it out. 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Who's Hot? The Red Sox scored four runs in the bottom of the seventh yesterday and beat Tampa 7-6. They've won 12 straight games. Who's Not? National starter Zach Littell allowed eight runs over six innings in yesterday's loss. He dropped to 7-7 on the year. 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Here are the leaders in runs scored. In the American League, it's the Angels' Zach Neto hit with 68. And in the National League, it's Washington's James Wood with 91. That's 91 runs scored for James Wood. And now it's time to go inside the lines. Here is Emmanuel Barbari.
14: 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Yankees start their day-night doubleheader against the Dodgers. Cam Schlittler and Yoshinobu Yamamoto. And the run line on this great pitching matchup. Yankees plus 1.5. The total runs for the game over under 7.5. And another marquee matchup, Red Sox go for a sweep of the Rays in their 13th straight win at Sonny Gray and Shane McClanahan. Boston favored at minus 125 on the money line. We'll have more on the Nissan Yankees pregame show after this on WFAN Yankees Radio.
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13: 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Carlos Rodon will get on the mound for a live session at some point today. He had another round of PRP shots on Friday. Clark Schmidt threw to live batters yesterday for the first time since Tommy John surgery. 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Ben Rice was the only Yankee with a multi-hit game on Friday night. He has a career-high 9-game hitting streak. And now it's time for the leadoff spot with Dodgers pitcher Emmett Shinn. That's brought to you by Laborers Local 731. Feel the power.
21: You grew up in Darien, and you said you weren't a Yankees fan, you weren't a Mets fan, you weren't a Red Sox fan, you were a fan of what?
22: The Giants growing up.
21: How does that even happen?
22: I was a huge Tim Lincecum fan growing up, so my whole family was Yankees, but yeah, I wanted to be different, I guess, so I went Giants.
21: Now, did you go to Yankee Stadium? Were you at the old stadium when you were a kid a lot?
22: Yeah, this is definitely the most, you know, place I've gone to games by far was at the old stadium and here, so it's a lot of good memories.
21: Okay, anybody on that team you like? There were a few good pitchers on that team.
22: Yeah, absolutely. I mean, they were probably always like my second team growing up just because they were close, and try to root for them. But yeah, Jeter was always awesome to watch, and a lot of guys, Jabba Chamberlain. So yeah.
21: You know, when you went to BC, and that's always been a really, really good program. What years were you? Who were you there that we would know? Because they've had some great players over the years.
22: Yes, Sal Frelick was in my grade. So we were in the same grade all the way through till junior year. Cody Morissette, who's in AAA with the Twins right now, was also in our grade too.

0: I didn't get to play with Michael King or Justin Dunn, but I obviously know them pretty well now, and it's cool getting to see all the BC guys around the
1: league. When you get drafted and the Dodgers draft you, what are you thinking? You're going 3,000 miles away from home. Was that exciting for you, or was that a little scary?
0: It was exciting just because I knew the track record they had with developing players and developing pitchers especially. I thought it was a great opportunity to get better, and they made me a lot better immediately when I got there, so I was really happy with where I got picked.
1: Okay, you still have family, obviously. Is your mom still in Darien, but is your family still out here?
0: Yeah, I got a lot of family in Long Island. My mom and dad are both from Long Island, so they're my grandma's still out there, and a lot of my cousins are in the area, so yeah, a lot of people come to the game.
1: Okay, if it's not raining, they're going to come watch you?
0: Yeah, it should be good.
1: Okay, let's talk a little about pitching, because something about the Dodgers, I've always laughed, it's like there's like a, I don't know, there's a clown car out there. Guys keep coming in, guys get hurt, and they go down. What was it like for you when you got hurt, and all of a sudden you're having Tommy John a couple of years ago?
0: Yeah, it was, you know, definitely not a great feeling. At that point, I had been hurt for a few months, and I didn't know if I needed surgery or not, so it was almost like kind of a relief to just get it done at that point and start the recovery process. But I knew the trainers and the rehab pitching coaches they have are top-notch, so I wasn't worried at all about that, but I was definitely, you know, just bummed out that I couldn't help the team in 24, and yeah, getting to watch them win the World Series was awesome, but I wish I could have been there.
1: One of the things that I've noticed about guys coming back from Tommy John's, and I'm watching Gerrit Cole do it now, the stuff is there, but it's not consistent. Sometimes I watch his face, and you don't know why it's not as consistent. Have you gone through that kind of thing?
0: Yeah, I think it took a little bit to get the feel back last year. The velo and the stuff came back pretty quick, but yeah, just the pitching side of it, you don't do it for a whole year. It's going to take a little bit of time to get back to normal, I think.
1: Okay, where are you now with this year? What do you want to accomplish more for the rest of the second half?
0: Yeah, just you know, turn the page, I think, on the first half, put it all behind in the rearview mirror, which it is, and yeah, just continue with the process we've been on and the work we've been doing, and yeah, stick to, you know, the consistency of that process.
1: You know, you look at this team, and what do you think of this Dodger team? They're so far ahead of people, and it's almost like, you know, a lot of people would have a tendency to kind of float through this. Is there any of that going on here? It doesn't seem that.
0: No, definitely not. Yeah, I think that starts from the top down, just the way Freddie, Shohei, Mookie, like, they come in, Yama, they all come in and treat every day like it's, you know, going to the playoffs, the way they do their work, and I think that rubs off on a lot of us young guys, and yeah, it's awesome.
1: What do you learn from a guy like Shohei and for a guy like Yamamoto just watching them?
0: Yeah, just the consistency of, you know, the stuff people don't see off the field. They're getting in there early. Yama's doing his routine in the weight room before, you know, a lot of people get here, and he's just you know, taking your time with everything, staying consistent with what you're doing every day, and yeah, just trusting the process of it.
1: When you look across the aisle there and you see this other team, no Judge right now, but what about the rest of this team?
0: Yeah, it's a great team. You know, we've been watching all year. Obviously Ben Rice is having a great year. I got to play against him in college, which was cool. But yeah, it's a really good team, and yeah, looking forward to playing them.
1: Thank you so much. Good luck.
0: Awesome. Thank you.
1: The leadoff spot was also brought to you by Orland & Cohen Orthopedic Group, ranked number one in New York by Castle Connolly. We've got specialists for that. For joining us in the leadoff spot, our guests will receive a $150 Charles Tirrett gift card, courtesy of London menswear brand Charles Tirrett, a proud Yankees partner, timeless British style, and outfitter of Anthony Volpe. We'll have more of the Nissan Yankees pregame show after this on WFAN Yankees Radio.
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3: And now it's time for Today in Yankees History, brought to you by Montefiore Einstein, the official hospital of the New York Yankees. On this date in 1940, the Yanks beat Cleveland 15-6. Catcher Buddy Rosar became the sixth Yankee to hit for the cycle. He scored all four times. He reached base and drove in three runs. In 2009, the Yankees edged out the Tigers 2-1 in the Bronx. Jabba Chamberlain allowed one run over 6 2/3. The Yankees runs both came on solo home runs. Alex Rodriguez in the fourth. Mark Teixeira hit a go-ahead shot in the sixth.
4: Swung on, and there it goes to right. It is high. It is far. It is gone in the second deck. Oh, Mark sends a text message to deep right field. You're on the mark, Teixeira. He hits another home run, and the Yankees have a 2-1 lead.
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3: And a very good afternoon, everybody, and welcome to Yankee Stadium. First of two with the Dodgers today. Game one starts at 12:30, and then 7:20 will be game two. That's because of the rain yesterday. It's a beautiful day here. The sky has gotten a little bit brighter blue, and just a beautiful, beautiful day. 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
3: And we're back here at Yankee Stadium, and here's the starting lineup. Sorry, the Bougier, obviously, they're introducing the Dodgers. Starting lineups are brought to you by James Hardy. Hardy Siding is America's number one brand of siding. For Dave Roberts, Los Angeles Dodgers, who are 62-36. They're 12 games ahead of Arizona. And their leadoff man is the DA, Shohei Ohtani. We're going to talk about this because he has been shut down from pitching. The phrase was for some time. He was supposed to start on Wednesday. He is not. They want to rehab that knee, so he's not going to quit. He's not going to pitch, as Dave Roberts said, quote, for some time. So Ohtani will lead off. He's still going to hit, however. In DH, Andy Páez in center field batting second. The number three hitter is the first baseman, Freddie Freeman. Mookie Betts is the shortstop, and he is batting cleanup. Max Muncy is the third baseman. He is batting fifth. Batting sixth and playing right field is Kyle Tucker. Teoscar Hernandez is in left field batting seventh. Dalton Rushing, with Will Smith out, is now the first string catcher. He is behind the plate batting eighth. And Tommy Edman is the second baseman, and he is batting ninth. For Aaron Boone's New York Yankees, who are now 54-43. They're two games now and back at Tampa Bay, as Boston has taken care of them lately. Trent Grisham is in center field, and he is leading off. The number two hitter is the first baseman, Ben Rice. Batting third and DHing is Jason Dominguez. The cleanup hitter is the left fielder, Cody Bellinger, and today's cleanup hitter brought to you by ServPro, like it never even happened. Max Schumann is in right field, and he is batting fifth. Batting sixth and playing second base is Jazz Chisholm Jr. Anthony Volpe is the shortstop, batting seventh. Ryan McMahon at third, batting eighth. And Elise Sanchez is behind the plate, and he is batting ninth. 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When the Yankees take their position in the field in just a few minutes, it'll be Bellinger, Grisham, and Schumann left to right in your outfield. McMahon at third, Volpe at short, Jazz at second, Rice is at first. On the mound, Cam Schlittler, 9-5, 2.05 ERA, and behind the plate, Elise Sanchez. 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And when you have this kind of a pitching matchup, you always hope that this is going to be the key to the game. Cam Schlittler against Yoshinobu Yamamoto. On paper, this is just a tremendous, tremendous all-star matchup with Yamamoto against Cam. And everybody really looking forward to this. Cam just being introduced now, and you can hear the cheers for him. With this kind of, if the pitching matchup stays the way it is, it's what team is going to make the least mistakes. Because, and if you get on base, you better score, because you're not going to be, you know, of course it could turn out to be that somebody's off and we don't have this at all. But if it goes to what it should be, if you get someone on, you better move them around and you better score, because you're not going to get a lot of chances with these two guys. 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Stu Sherwater is at second. And Junior Valentine is the third base umpire. 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

0: And we are back here at Yankee Stadium, and the umpires are out on the field. Let me give you some news and notes right now. Carlos Rodon had a second round of shots, including a PRP on Friday after throwing 10 pitches off the mound. The Yanks are hoping he can throw a full bullpen session sometime this week. Now, Elmer Rodriguez will be called up for the 27th man in Game 2. Why they're doing it for Game 2 is that they can do that without using an option. Now, the reason is when they send him back down, they want to save those options. They're not giving the reason, but this is what I figure. They want to save those options for later in the year for when they want to give someone an extra day's rest as we get into September and move people back so they don't get tired. You can only bring someone up 5 times. You can't do it like you used to do, bring him up 100 times. You only got 5, and he's used a few already. Today, bring him up for the second game, which he may or may not start, doesn't burn an option because you can bring someone up. So they'll send him back. What that does is move Ryan Weathers back to fill the hole that had been Tuesday. They didn't have a pitcher for Tuesday against the Pirates. And by the way, you don't want to do a bullpen game against the Pirates because in case anyone hasn't looked, they can flat out hit that group. They really can. So now you've got push Weathers back, so that would be good. Max Fried is going to have a second rehab start sometime this week. Then they'll decide what they're going to do. They're going to decide whether, if he wants to have another, if he thinks he's ready, that's one thing. If he doesn't think he's ready, they'll listen to him. Also, they have to decide if he gets to, say, 65, 70 pitches. Do you want to bring him up when you're not totally built up and go from there because it is Max Fried? Or do you want him to get built up? That's what they're going to figure out right now. You know, I'm sure that Max, if he feels he's ready, he's ready. And if he can give you 70 pitches, that should be enough to get to the sixth inning or so. And then you do that because it is Max Fried. Let's see, I think that's it. So the pitchers for this week after Sunday will be Weathers, Warren, and Garrett Cole against the Pirates. Then there's a day off. And then a nice, long, and really tough trip to Philadelphia, and then both Chicago teams. So this is going to be kind of interesting. Cam Schlittler, by the way, is ready to go. He's standing on the stairs, and he's waiting to get the signal. And he's the first one out, as he always is. And here come the New York Yankees once again with their defense. It's Bellinger, Grisham, and Schumann left to right in your outfield. McMahon at third, Volpe at short, Jazz at second, Rice is at first, Cam on the mound, and Sanchez behind the plate. And before we start, Dave Sims, I know you and I both want to wish Mrs. Rachel Robinson a happy 104th birthday.
1: Oh, my God. No question about it. One of the great Americans and impactful Americans, and certainly in our lifetime and over the last, since 1947, yeah, with her husband.
0: As gracious and wonderful. You know, it's like when you met, I've only met her once. I know you've met her more. I've only met her once. It's like meeting royalty.
1: Oh,
0: that's
1: no,
0: how
1: with
0: classy
1: that,
0: she is.
1: No question. I think I told you a story how I first met her, ran across 7th Avenue. I said, what, that woman looks familiar. And I went, duh, it's Mrs. Robinson. And I went over and said hello. I mean, almost got hit 3 times.
0: Well, happy, happy 104th birthday. I know the last time I saw her in public, she was down at the museum with Dylan Patasis. And it was only a couple of years ago, so she's pretty good.
1: During the offseason, I was down there at the Robinson Museum, and a woman who had been her secretary in our shit house, Mrs. Robinson, girl's 102, and she is killing it. She's still giving orders and everything.
0: May we all be giving orders at 102.
1: She said, just razor sharp. I said, boy, God bless, send her the best wishes, best of everything.
0: Oh, happy, happy birthday. And so Cam Schlittler is out now, and he is giving his warm-ups. Once again, Shohei Ohtani is not going to make his start on Wednesday, and Dave Roberts said he will not be pitching for some time. They are going to let that knee heal.
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programming once the game has concluded. 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
1: Then in the fifth, you have Schlittler already 88 pitches through four and starts that fifth clipping Tommy Edman. It didn't mean to do that. Got ahead, clipped him. Puts a nine-hitter on, a very good nine-hitter at that. But Edman aboard, Ohtani ropes one. Yankees execute a nice play, 3-4-3, because it trickled off Rice, got to Jazz, he spun and threw back to Rice. 3-4-3, but Edman in a scoring position, and the Dodgers a chance to punch back with Páez.
2: Schlittler, long look at the runner at second, comes to the plate, pitch swung on and hit to right field, a line drive, and Schumann's not going to be able to get it. Dunks it in well in front, digging for two as Páez is in safely as Edman walks home. RBI, Andy Páez, a 3-1 Dodger lead here in the fifth.
1: And now is a punchback, an immediate punchback to the Yankees' one real blow against Yamamoto. That's our Wendy's Yankees turning point of the game. Tune to our flagship station, WFAN, tomorrow between 10 a.m. and 11 a.m. Correctly identify the Wendy's turning point of the game. You have a chance to win a $100 Wendy's gift card courtesy of Wendy's. Eat great, even late at Wendy's. And the way Yamamoto is going, he didn't need much today.
2: He's got Dominguez 1-2 trying to finish it off here. And the pitch. Strike three called. Game over. A masterpiece by Yoshinobu Yamamoto. A complete game. Complete dominance on both ends, hitting-wise and pitching-wise.
1: A nine-inning, four-hitter, no walk, seven strikeouts on 103 pitches for Yamamoto. 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Now, Yankee defense didn't come back to bite him in the second inning when you have that high pop shallow right by Muncy. That was a nine-pitch battle, and Jazz doesn't really go out. Schumann didn't see it from the start, but Jazz doesn't go out to shallow right. The ball falls in, and Muncy winds up on second base. It didn't come back to bite in the second because Volpe made this exceptional play on Tucker.
2: 2-2. And a pitch. Swing on, line drive into center field. And jumping up Volpe to make the catch. Woo! Needed that.
1: Defensive play of the game sponsored by Town Fair Tire. Nobody beats Town Fair Tire. Nobody. Didn't come back to bite there because Volpe makes that terrific play. Then Schlittler gets Teoscar to pop to first and end that inning. But the high sky went to wreaked havoc again, and McMahon didn't reel in that Muncy pop. Muncy, once again, in the middle of a miscue. That extended the at-bat. Would have been two outs.

0: Nobody on eighth inning. The onslaught followed a five-run inning against Bird, then Doval. For our insurance runs brought to you by NJM. 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Wasn't just on the Yankee side. You talk real blows against Yamamoto. It was really the Grisham home run in the fourth inning because the Jazz double scored a double to lead off the eighth. That was Páez battling that high sky in deep left center field. Volpe singled him home. Outside of that, no walk, seven strikeouts. Yankees had one base runner, one hit, one run. All the Grisham home run through six innings today against Yamamoto, and they stranded a leadoff Rice double in the seventh inning. This was a masterclass from Yoshinobu Yamamoto, and the Yankees just were flummoxed by him. Come back and chat with Susan on the Clubhouse Report and hear from the manager, Aaron Boone. For every home run this season, Yankees Radio will donate $25 to Cars for Kids charity. We're donating? 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Game one of this day-night doubleheader, the Dodgers 8 and the Yankees 2. Yankees will try to salvage one this weekend. 7:20 first pitch later on. Elmer Rodriguez will be part of that plan later tonight. On the Verizon Business Yankees postgame show, take control of your mobile plan with My Biz Plan on WFAN Yankees Radio.
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0: Yankees shut down by Yoshinobu Yamamoto. Game one of this day-night doubleheader. 8-2 the final. The Dodgers win it. We check in with Susan for the Clubhouse Report. 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Gambling problem? Call 1-877-8-HOPE-NY or text HOPE-NY. Well, Susan, Yamamoto shut him down. How about that Dodgers approach against Schlittler, too?
8: Yeah, they did, and we just talked to Cam and we talked to Boone. Before we get to that, there's a lot going on down here, and we had thought that Elvis Rodriguez is going to start game two. We don't know that that's going to happen. They are going to, Boone just said he's having a meeting right now with the staff, and they're going to decide whether they're going to bring somebody else up from AAA, because they're a little short down there. The last thing they wanted was to go through half the bullpen on the first game of a doubleheader. But a lot of that, and so we will wait for that. I've got to wait for Boone to do that. But right now, Cam has already talked, and Aaron Boone talking. Yamamoto, okay, ahead in the count all the time. We asked him about swinging at the first pitch, et cetera. And he said, you don't want to get down to Yamamoto. That's what we were talking about during the game, that it's almost like a Maddox kind of thing. You swing at the first pitch because he throws strikes. That's what he does. So you can't work the count on him. The cutter was really going around. And the second time, we were just behind him all game. He said, it's a tough when you face him. Now, Yamamoto is not Suzuki. I mean, you've heard me talk about not everybody was the same. This is an ace. You weren't going to hit him. I mean, you weren't going to hit him at all today. He got a complete game and did it in, 100 pitches?
0: Right.
8: A lot of that was the Yankees, and it's not their approach with this. It looks like they're having some weak swings, and there are some guys that are in just funks, terrible funks. But it's not – this isn't Suzuki. Suzuki made you a little more angry because that's it's not Yamamoto. This is a great pitcher. As Aaron Boone had said, though, but we got to do more. He was outstanding. He said, we've got to do a better job, even if he was great, got to do a better job. Too much swing and miss. As for Cam, he thought, this is Boone talking, he was on his game, but it was just a ton of long at-bats. That's not Cam. That's the Dodgers. You know, sometimes there's a difference. It's not that Cam did anything wrong. It's that the Dodgers were doing things right, and that's this team, and you see how good they are. He said, we tried to save our leverage guys for tonight. This is a tough kind of a scene here with what we're doing. Guys, we tried to get guys in the pockets that they need to go in to pitch, possible fresh arms. Somebody asked, Boone, what makes you think that they can bounce back from this hitting-wise? And he said, because we've got some good people in there. The first two or three weeks with Judge out, we did score, and we're not pressuring people now enough. About Jazz, he's been in and out. I expect a lot more from him, and I expect him to go off on a hot streak. As for Bellinger, he said there's a little more swing and miss right now. He's starting to hit some balls to center and to right, so maybe that's a good sign right there. But a lot of this today was Yamamoto. But that being said, this team's offense has been off, and you know that, and we've all watched it. And except for that, you know, they kept talking about the last few games, how they hit in Washington. Who they hit in Washington was that bullpen. They were behind every game and had to come back against a bullpen that they're struggling to get out. Now, Cam thought that their approach was really, really good. He said, this is a really great lineup. I made a lot of 3-2 pitches. I had two strikes on guys. I couldn't put them away. It's really, really frustrating. The first game of a doubleheader, I have to do a better job than this. I didn't put a good complete outing together.
0: Right. 44 pitches through 270 by the third inning. Yep. And in that spot where the offense isn't scoring, and there are times, Susan, you hit on this where you're wondering, why aren't they hitting this starter? Yamamoto, it's very explainable.
8: But not Suzuki and not some of the other people. Suzuki's
0: exactly.
8: Fine, but this is not Yamamoto. This is a special guy, and you can see that. But it's like, look at the approach that the Dodgers had, and that's, you know, they've got their sluggers, and then they've got the guys that I call the pests. And they're different places in the lineup. Listen, this is a really, really good team. There's no doubt about it. That being said, this offense is either got to, and I hate the word step up because that makes it sound like they're not trying, but whatever it is, they've got to figure out a way to get better at bats, put more pressure on these pitchers, and we're waiting to find out here who is going to start game two.
0: No doubt about it. So Elmer and then possibly another fresh arm is what you said for game two.
8: Well, we don't know who's going to be in what because we just asked, is Elmer Rodriguez, unless he's decided now, is he going to start that game? And Boone said, I don't know. We're going to talk about it right now. But it is possible that they'll bring up another arm. And I know a lot of fans would like Yovani Cruz to be up here and stay here.
0: Right. Got it. So we'll get you any updates on that throughout postgame. And Susan, appreciate it. We'll talk to you soon.
8: Okay, thanks.
0: Susan's Clubhouse Report, and you'll hear from Susan momentarily. She's downstairs getting ready to chat with Aaron Boone for game two of this day-night doubleheader. And very different scenario, not only on the short side of game one, and you fall 8-2, and it's blowing open in the eighth inning. You don't hit Yamamoto and Schlittler, that Dodgers relentless approach. But you look at how it lines up for game two, and you hope you can solve the assortment of Dodgers relievers and the bullpen game they have, but they're well-rested. Yamamoto rested the entire – he reset everything. And then for the Yankees, Schlittler going 4 1/3. You still have most of your key guys ready to go in that bullpen, but he did go through some arms, and you consider Hill and GVE and then Bird and Doval, who right now would be the furthest outside of your trust tree, if you think about it, of relievers. They're the guys who the Dodgers piled on, particularly Bird in that eighth inning. And Doval, the command, again, the issue. We'll hear from Aaron Boone, his full thoughts coming up. Set you up, tee you up for game two of this day-night doubleheader. For now, it's a Dodgers 8 and the Yankees 2 at the stadium. On the Verizon Business Yankees postgame show, take control of your mobile plan with My Biz Plan on WFAN Yankees Radio.
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0: Dodgers 8 and the Yankees 2, Yoshinobu Yamamoto. We saw him do back-to-back starts and come back in relief when you consider what he did in the World Series, but back-to-back playoff starts last year with a complete game. This is first career regular season complete game, and he did it at Yankee Stadium. dazzled against the New York Yankees, a 9-inning, 4-hitter, no walks, and 7 strikeouts. With Yamamoto going the distance and resetting things for the Dodgers and Dave Roberts in that bullpen, they are completely rested out there for the bullpen game they'll go with in Game 2. And they've announced Will Klein, the righty, will open things up for L.A. in Game 2. And the Dodgers grinding Schlittler and sort of getting into that Yankee bullpen. Maybe not the key guys, the key guys, but getting into that Yankee bullpen, period. And Schlittler going 4 1/3. That's like a Christmas gift in July for Dave Roberts. But anything can happen when you tee it up on the field. Everyone walks out there. It's like a new day in Game 2 of the day-night doubleheader. But Dave Roberts thinking mathematically he's got to be very happy with where he is entering Game 2. And the Yankees got to dig deep to salvage one this weekend against the Dodgers. Now for Aaron Boone, he'll have to navigate and salvage with Elmer Rodriguez. They're looking to potentially add another fresh arm ahead of this Game 2. Those conversations are happening right now, exactly how the Yankees will attack this nightcap. And here's Aaron Boone on Game 1, courtesy of the YES Network.
20: Aaron, Yamamoto really shut down the offense. What allowed him to be so effective and efficient?
21: Ahead, command, was mixing four-seam sinker, cutter, and then, the splitter was really good. Kind of introduced the cutter kind of second time through. But just commanded and, had a lead, so we were behind. So, when you're strike throwing as well as he is with the stuff that he has, makes it tough. So, obviously a tough morning for us.
20: You mentioned the command and the strikes. Just he was pounding the strike zone all afternoon long. What did you think of the team's approach against him?
21: Yeah, obviously we got to be able to do more. We've been saying that a lot here the last few weeks. We got it going on the road a little bit. Credit to him. He was outstanding and on his game today. But we got to do a better job. Even those times when it's a struggle and it's challenging when a guy is commanding it and strike throwing like he is, because it's hard to just get deep in counts with him. We got to do a better job of just having those heavy at bats as a group, and that's where we've struggled here these last few weeks.
20: Seemed like the Dodgers offense really grinded away there. Just what did you think of Cam?
21: His pitch count? I thought Cam was really good, but they did, a lot of heavy at bats. So he had a ton of swing and miss going, which was getting him into 2-2 and 3-2 counts. And then they did a pretty good job of extending some at bats with a lot of foul balls. So it was kind of death by a thousand cuts. So I thought he was on his game. They just had a ton of long at bats to, so it didn't enable him to get deep in the game.
20: Why was Bird the right call there? And just what have you been seeing from him?
21: Yeah, we're up against it, like trying to save some leverage guys there, when you're chasing. So, anytime you're in a doubleheader situation and the starter goes a little bit short, you're just trying to piece it together. A tough part of the order for him to go through and, also some tough luck with the ball in the sun, the foul ball that he probably retires Muncy on. Teoscar fights one off the other way, push into the line that Schumann almost gets to. So, it's tough when you're in a doubleheader situation and you're chasing, against a lineup like that, and you got to put some guys in some areas and some pockets that, aren't the most ideal.
22: Greg?
23: Besides Elmer, do you expect to have any fresh arms for Game 2?
21: We're going to go discuss that right now. Possible.
22: Chris?
24: It's been about 6 weeks of the offense struggling now since Judge has gone down. What makes you believe that this group can turn it around soon?
21: I feel like we have good people in there, good players in there. In some cases, young players, they got to, keep getting better a little bit. It's been 6 weeks since Judge is down. I also feel like the first 2-3 weeks in there, we were getting it done. Obviously went through that stretch of 14, 15, 20 games where, just not scoring enough, not pressuring enough, and we got to find a way. So, got some things going for a stretch there on the road, but we got to find a way, especially going up against some good teams and some good pitching here.
1: Brendan.
2: What are your thoughts of the at-bats from Jazz lately?
21: Yeah, in and out. You know, he's had some big at-bats. He's had some big swings. He's had some clutch at-bats. You know, but, you know, he's one of those guys we expect a lot of. And, you know, he hasn't gone on that real, real hot streak yet at any point this year. You know, got off to the slow start, obviously, in April. And I feel like has kind of settled in for the last few months. But it's just been kind of up and down. Not that, you know, stretches where, you know, he can really change the game in a lot of different ways offensively. And we got to get him there.
1: Joel.
2: Aaron, by heavy at-bats, do you mean controlling the strike zone, getting into positive counts, drawing some walks? Because it really feels like a lot of that has been missing for a while. And if I'm right about that, why do you think it's been missing?
21: Well, today's a little bit of an outlier with Yamamoto, who's, you know, ain't going to walk you and, you know, has the stuff to challenge you in the strike zone. So, but yeah, it comes in a lot of different ways. You know, some days that you're getting shut down, but it's a grind for that pitcher. You get him out, and you eventually get to some favorable matches, or you net yourself some mistakes. And we haven't done a good enough job of that, and that's where we've got to be better. Because even when you're rolling offensively, there's going to be days where you kind of get shut down a little bit. But we want that feeling of, man, that was a grind that opposing pitcher goes through. And for the last few weeks, we haven't done that enough.
1: Gary.
3: I know you've gotten this a couple times over the last few weeks, but I know you've been asked this a few times lately, but what are you seeing from Bellinger right now?
21: Yeah. You know, probably a little more swing and miss in there. I feel like a lot of the balls he's getting in the air, it's like, ooh, you know, just miss. He's hit some balls decent to center, decent to left, even decent to right. Feel like on the trip he started to roll out of it a little bit and start looking like Belly. So, you know, I think for the first few months he was really doing a really good job of that Belly thing where he's athletic and back to ball, but also really controlling the strike zone. You know, he's fouling some pitches that I feel like where he's getting a pitch to hit, you know, maybe he's fouling it off or he's just missing it in the air. And that's, you know, hitting can be, you know, the difference between success and scuffling is razor thin sometimes, but he'll get it going.
3: And then have you guys settled on Elmer to start later?
21: No, we're going to talk through that now.
0: And that goes right in line to the Yankees considering adding another fresh arm for their Game 2 bullpen plan. The Dodgers will start the right-hander Will Klein, 3-4, with a 2-4-1. He'll serve as the opener. The Dodgers are completely rested bullpen with Yamamoto going the distance for the first time in the regular season in his career. Of course, he's done it twice in the postseason. Our best postgame reaction at WFAN660 on social media. Chris talking about the time without Judge and how the offense has largely struggled, and this will be the 40th game. You look at Game 2, this nightcap, this will be the 40th game without the captain, Aaron Judge. Yankees in the first 39 are 18-21, and to Aaron Boone's reflection, they did start 10-5 without Judge the first 15 games, and they were scoring, and Grisham went down, and he was red hot. They were scoring in those first 15, give or take. They are 8-16 since then, and that's really the portion where this offense has gone mostly silent and not working the same quality, the heavy at-bats that Aaron Boone talks about. And got it going a little bit before the break when you consider the outburst against Rasmussen, which would be most unexpected with how Rasmussen has pitched against the Yankees historically, and the three back-to-back-to-back comeback eighth inning or later, thrilling wins in D.C., where they got to the Nationals bullpen. Not the starters, but the bullpen. But now back at it against this Dodgers team where Sasaki was brilliant, way more brilliant than he's been recently on Friday night in the Yankees outside of the Grisham send in the eighth inning. I couldn't figure out that bullpen. And today, Yamamoto was Yamamoto. Yankees look to salvage one tonight. How they do it, that's on the way. Plus, what is going on in Boston? On the Verizon Business Yankees postgame show, take control of your mobile plan with My Biz Plan on WFAN Yankees Radio.
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0: Yamamoto, first career regular season complete game, a complete masterclass against the Yankees. 9 innings, 4 hits, no walks, 7 strikeouts, and the Dodgers grinded Cam Schlittler to 88 pitches through 4, 71 pitches through 3, hit 44 pitches by the end of the second inning, and they chipped away and built the lead and punched back and eventually blew it open in the 8th inning. The Dodgers 8 and the Yankees 2 in Game 1 of this day-night doubleheader. And our scoreboard show is brought to you by Optimum Fiber, famously fast fiber internet. Red Sox 13 in a row, 6-1 win for Boston. Red Sox sweep the Rays, and speaking of 6-1, Sonny Gray, 6 innings of one-run baseball. And Sonny Gray is 12-1 on the year now with an ERA of 2.48. And with that Red Sox win, a lucky 13 for Boston, Yankees stay 2 back of first-place Tampa. So the Red Sox take care of the Rays. But the Red Sox winning and the Yankees losing, Red Sox only 4 back of the Yanks now for second place. And Boston with a 13 consecutive wins, unbelievably, they are squarely in that third and final AL wildcard spot at 50-48. The Yankees want to salvage one this weekend against the Dodgers and split this day-night doubleheader. A pitching plan coming up. On the Verizon Business Yankees postgame show, take control of your mobile plan with My Biz Plan on WFAN Yankees Radio.
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0: The Yankees, one base runner, one hit, one run through six innings, all of them, Trent Grisham. 2-0 fastball down the middle of the plate, Yoshinobu Yamamoto. Oh, one mistake all day. Yamamoto, 9 innings of 4-hit ball. 2-run baseball, no walks, and 7 strikeouts, a masterclass for his first career regular season complete game. Did it back-to-back starts in the postseason last year. 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Game 2, night portion, nightcap of this day-night doubleheader. Yankees look to salvage one this weekend. No official announcement on the Yankee pitching plan yet. Elmer Rodriguez, it was talked about him being in the equation. Yankees look to add a fresh arm here for Game 2. One of the likely options would be Yerry De Los Santos because Yovani Cruz has already pitched at AAA today. Bradley Hanner has already pitched at AAA today. Maybe Yerry De Los Santos joins the fold and the Yankees go all hands on deck. Dodgers arrested for their all hands on deck because of Yamamoto's performance going the full nine, the complete game distance, and they'll start Will Klein, the opener, for Game 2. 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So we'll catch you then. Until then, for our producer engineer in the booth, Matt Shortis, our studio producer, Paulie Rosenberg, and for Susan Waldman and Dave Sims, Rick Roush is standing to my left side as well. It's a full day for everyone here at the stadium. Catch you with Susan. 6:40 is our pregame coverage for Yankees Dodgers Game 2 on WFAN Yankees Radio. Have a good one.
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3: WFAN. Ah, yes. So we begin 4:42 on this beautiful Sunday afternoon. It is a Melusis Sunday. Not in the morning. A little bit of a change of schedule this week. But we got you right up until 6:40. And second game of the doubleheader, third game of the series between the Yankees and the Dodgers, Susan and company, do come your way then. Plenty of your calls at 888-808-1019. That's 888-808-1019. Rosie across the way, the one and only Paul Rosenberg across the way, other side at the controls. Hit me up on X at Mark Melusis. That's Mark with a C. And plenty to chat about, plenty to get into, as the Mets are having themselves an afternoon so far against the Philadelphia Phillies. Got the World Cup final going on between Spain and Argentina, and they're in the 65th minute in the second half over at MetLife Stadium, and they are scoreless. The Open Championship, Fox showing, I mean, what a shot on the 18th. We can get into that as well. But let's kick it off with the Bombers, obviously, following their 8-2 loss in the early game as what was built to be a pitcher's duel. And to be honest with you, when you get Yamamoto and you get Schlittler, the last time did I ever think I'd be coming on the airwaves at 4:40 this afternoon? I did not. I thought it would be significantly earlier because I thought you get two dominant pitching performances, not much offense whatsoever, and you get a real snappy, quick baseball game, and that's not what you got. And listen, Yankees right now, and we've talked about it time and time again, I mean, they stink offensively. I mean, there's really no other way to couch it. I mean, they're a bad offensive team. You've seen it, outside of coming, outside of beating up on what is a bad Washington Nationals bullpen before the end of the first half and before all the festivities down there in Philadelphia. And Boone got asked about it after the game, for the better part of 6 weeks without Aaron Judge, this offense has really struggled. You heard Kay and Paul O'Neill talk about it during the course of the game as far as, that talking to Aaron Judge that, you have more of an impact of Judge here and add to his MVP credentials about what this team looks like without him. I mean, you compare the two rosters, you compare the two lineups, you look at, Shohei Ohtani, you take him out of that Dodger lineup, you still got Mookie Betts, you got Freeman, you got Max Muncy, you saw him hit that two-run bomb in the seventh inning off Gerrit Cole to negate the Yankees' 1-0 lead and give the Dodgers the 2-1 lead, and they end up winning the game 2-1. There's still impact when you're looking at that Dodger lineup, not so much when you're looking at this Yankee team. I mean, how many guys in that lineup have an OPS under 600? We've spent time and time again talking about the all-glove, no-hit Ryan McMahon at third base. How about what little you get behind home plate? But what you've learned in this series, as the Boston Red Sox all of a sudden have 50 wins and they've won 13 straight games, and the Yankees are sitting here after the loss this afternoon, they're 10 games over the 500 mark at 54-44 is, Alex Rodriguez joked around about it last night on Fox. Well, what do the Yankees need to do? Go get themselves a shortstop and two big-time relievers, and then you can think about this team winning a World Series. There are moves that need to be made, by Brian Cashman and company. There just are. I mean, you want to analyze this game, you can analyze it. I mean, you look at it. I mean, the Dodgers have just got more. They've got more answers. They've got more solutions. I mean, Yamamoto goes out there, throws a complete game against the Yankees. It's not all that surprising. I think the last time you have to go back, it was Sandy Alcantara who threw a complete game 2023 against the Yankees. There's a lot of dead wood when you're looking at this Yankee lineup. Now, they've had the embarrassment. Now, they've been in the opportune position of being in what is a relatively, decidedly average American League, right? The Dodgers don't reside there. The Milwaukee Brewers don't reside there. The Philadelphia Phillies don't reside there. The Atlanta Braves don't reside there. And you've seen the Boston Red Sox all of a sudden come back from dead, but you look at other teams starting to play a little bit better baseball, whether you're looking at the Guardians and, obviously the Boston Red Sox and others, and you want to be playing your best baseball at the end of the year. And it's great that, the rib is healing when it comes to Aaron Judge. But the problem is for this Yankee team is, what are they going to look like at the end of this season? And you'd like Brian Cashman to react. I mean, you really would. I mean, at some point in time, you'd like him to go out there and be aggressive instead of hoarding all the prospects and watching them rot away on the vine, as we've seen with, what Jason Dominguez is, the coffee on a couple of occasions that we've gotten this year with Spencer Jones. I mean, you could run down the litany and run down the list. Now, other guys have worked out. Schlittler's worked out. Obviously, Ben Rice has worked out. But there have been others where the Yankees have held on to them to where they have little to no value when they're no longer part of the organization. You like Cashman to go out there and react, because in that conversation that you heard Kay and O'Neill talking about it, and we've talked about it on these airwaves as well, and the impact of Aaron Judge is the Yankees haven't won a World Series since 2009, and Aaron Judge makes up for a lot of issues when it comes to the Yankees. He just does. The brilliance of the Yankee captain, the brilliance of number 99, the pressure that he alleviates off others on the lineup, you know, the way he's able to break open a game, the, you know, the pressure that he puts on opposing pitchers, all of that stuff. And how he makes up for a lot of ills when you're looking at the Yankees, covers up a lot of warts. Well, when you take Judge away, as we saw a couple years ago, not all that long ago, 3 years ago with the Yankees, where they went 82-80 when Judge suffered that foot injury, toe injury out there in Chavez Ravine against the Los Angeles Dodgers, and it was a completely lost season. Now, the Yankees didn't bottom out to where they won 70-75 games, but still, they won 82-80, and it was a lost season for the New York Yankees. But you got the impression, you realized, well, just how good Aaron Judge is, right? So when he's out of the lineup, you see how this lineup is less and less impactful. It just is. You see the limitations when it comes to Bellinger. You know, I don't think Ben Rice is necessarily Judge reliant, and Rice has had a ridiculously good breakout season this year. But you couple with Stanton, who is, I mean, it's amazing that Giancarlo Stanton, you know, he just takes these, he gets injured every single year, and then you don't hear from him. It's great that you got the report the other day that he's running outside again. Well, hopefully not with the wildfires, because the air quality not particularly good. Wherever Giancarlo Stanton is, you know, it's great that he's resuming running outside. Fantastic. Now, you want to see Stanton come October? You do. But in that conversation about Judge, you get to the point where you say, okay, well, yes, you need Judge and Stanton back. And then what Alex Rodriguez had to say on Fox is true. Well, you need to go out and get an impactful bat. I don't know if you necessarily need a shortstop. I think you need to go out there and get themselves a catcher. I really do. Maybe Ryan Jeffers when you look at the Minnesota Twins, something of that nature. Because the Yankees have got little to no production offensively from behind home plate. But you'd like Cashman to go do something. As we are facing after this season in, you know, Major League Baseball, you are facing what is going to be some significant form of a work stoppage. I don't know how long it's going to be. I don't know how many games are going to be lost next year during the course of the regular season. I do know this. You know, Judge is not getting younger. He's getting older, right? So when you look at this scenario and you say to yourself, well, I need the Yankees to, you know, take advantage. You're going to get Judge back at some point in time. Take advantage of hopefully peak Aaron Judge when he does return to this team and be aggressive. That's what you'd like to see, because what you've learned here in the first two games, and I understand it's the regular season, and regular season baseball not necessarily all that indicative of what you're going to see come October. That is fair. That is true. We've seen it time and time again. One doesn't necessarily have to do with the other, but let's be perfectly honest. The Dodgers have got more. They've got more in the bullpen. They've got more in the lineup. They've got more in the starting rotation. The Yankees don't. And that needs to change. And Brian Cashman, the New York Yankees, can look at it as the place was emptying out when the Dodgers took a 6-1 lead, because you say to yourself, wow, the Yankees have got four hits on the day. I mean, today's not a day to scream about the Yankees leaving a, you know, small village on the base pass. They were 1-for-4 with runners in scoring position. They left one guy on base. I mean, there was little to no base traffic. They had no, there was little to no stress on Yamamoto through 102, 103 pitches and throwing a complete game against the Yankees for the first time since 23. And you see what quality lineups can do against really good starting pitching. And Cam Schlittler's a really good starter who went out there and, you know, was right there with Dylan Cease in terms of being the betting favorite to win the American League Cy Young. Well, Cam Schlittler went out there and threw 98 pitches over 4 1/3 innings of work. Yamamoto threw 102 over 9. They made him work. That's what good lineups do. That's what good hitters do. Where you have a game plan, you have an understanding of, even if a guy makes a great pitch against you, you foul it off and you live to fight another day. That's what you don't see from this Yankee team. And if you're hopping in your car and you're, you know, heading up the Deegan, maybe the GW, maybe the Cuomo, Maybe, you know, hopped in the subway and you're heading back home to the NYC, whatever it might be, Manhattan, Queens, wherever it might be, right? And you watch this game this afternoon and you poured out of that stadium, beautiful sun-drenched Sunday afternoon in the Bronx on a July. And you watch the Dodgers come in and basically their starter goes out there, throws a complete game. They leave 10 on base. They were 5 for 12 with runners in scoring position. And they embarrass the Bombers. Like, I have no issue with, you know, what transpired on Friday night. And Boone deciding to stick with Gerrit Cole. The execution after that, not particularly great after the leadoff walk. And Muncy hits it into the second deck in right field. The Dodgers have more. And that's where you weigh yourself. Not literally hopping on a scale, but that's where you look at it and say, well, the Yankees do have the luxury of time because they're in the American League. That is true. As much as you complain about the Bombers, you say, well, they're still 10 games over the 500 mark. Well, that is true, too. And you say, well, the Yankees are going to be a playoff team in 2026. That's true. They should have some home dates. There's no doubt. The Yankees are only 2 games back of the Rays in the American League East. Absolutely. But if the goal, and this should be the goal, is to win a World Series, what you've seen in the first 2 games against the Los Angeles Dodgers is the Dodgers are significantly better. Now, you might say, well, Mark, I mean, Yankees will get Stanton back. They'll get Judge back. I understand that. There's still a lot of dead wood on this team. A lot of empty at-bats. You watched the Dodger team this afternoon against Cam Schlittler. They made Cam work. 98. He had 8 strikeouts. He had swing and miss stuff, but they made him work. A lot of long counts. And he was out of that game. And then you get into that Yankee bullpen. And you look at, I mean, people are going to scream and holler about Jake Bird. I mean, okay, he's there, right? I mean, at some point in time, you got to use him. And Boone was asked about it after the game. Not necessarily the spot you want to throw him in, but you use him. It was great to see, you know, Duvall and meaningless mop-up duty go out there and actually pitch well and get 5 outs. The Yankees need a lot. That's what you've learned here over the first 2 games. Yankees need a lot. Not only do they need Stanton back, and obviously, you know the importance of Judge, and they need number 99 to be back as well. Great that the rib is healing, still has yet to resume baseball activities, and probably won't be any soon. And as Buster Olney talked about the other day, talking about the Yankees are going to slow play Judge, which I don't mind. But outside of that, there needs to be other additions as well. And Cashman and Company should be aggressive. Realizing, you know, the time and the clock is ticking on number 99. What he has meant for this organization, his impact on the Yankees during the regular season, obviously has not been a phenomenal October player, but that has been unquestioned. Go out there and be aggressive. No need to hoard the prospects. 7 times, 8 times out of 10, those guys don't turn out to be much. Go out there and add to this team because there is a decided difference between National League Baseball at the top of the list and American League Baseball. 505, Malusis with you. 888-808-1019. That is your number to call. I mean, if you're going to lose 8-2 to Dodgers, at least be quick so I can get a little bit of time on the airwaves on a Sunday. We're taking it right up until 6:40. Rosie across the way, other side at the controls. Taking it right up until 6:40. Game 3. Game 2 of the double dip on this Sunday comes your way. A little Sunday night baseball. Susan and company, Dave Sims and company and the like. We'll come back with your calls. 888-808-1019. It's a Malusis Sunday afternoon right here. Where else? The Fan in New York.
0: From off-season moves to position battles and the biggest storyline surrounding the Giants and Jets, WFAN is getting you ready for football season. 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
21: I admit I don't look like the athlete of the day supposed to look. My belly's just a little big. My hand is just a little big. But, brother, I am bad, and they know I'm bad. And there were two bad people. One was John Wayne, and he's dead, brother. And the other was right here.
22: The Moose, Mark Melosis.

0: coming, man. All right, 503 on this Sunday afternoon. Mark Melusis with you, the Fan in New York. 888-808-1019. Paul Rosenberg across the way on the side at the controls. As we're taking it right up until 640. Yankees pregame, game two of the double dip does come your way then. Let's head to the busy call, shall we? Yankees the theme early after their 8-2 Game 1 doubleheader loss this afternoon in the Bronx. Out to Manalapan we go. It's Corey. It's the Fan. What's going on, Corey?
1: Hey, thanks for taking my call. As a Yankee fan, I try to laugh about these things because I don't know what else to do. I believe, this is my opinion, Judge is not going to be back this season. And they're giving you a story. I don't even care about Stanton because I think that's nothing. I also believe in my heart that Cashman he doesn't know how to evaluate talent. You said it yourself. He gets these studs, Dominguez, Jones, and we hold on to them. And then we can't use them as chips for anything because they fall to the wayside. I really don't think their approach to baseball is good. I'm not a big Boone guy anymore. Not that I ever was, but I think that he showed me the other day when he didn't take Cole out, he didn't do certain things, that he's just lost. And I thank you for taking my call. I like to listen to you.
0: Yeah, you got it, Corey. I appreciate it. Listen, I don't think, first and foremost, I mean, Boone is the Yankees struggles, without Judge is not a failure of Aaron Boone. What the Yankees have looked like for the last month is not a failure of the manager. I think, especially in today's day and age of Major League Baseball, I think you got to put it in the proper perspective in terms of what's on the manager realistically, what's not. Now, you can go out there and change the messaging, and you can get frustrated, as we've seen. I mean, the Mets have done it. You saw the Phillies do it. You saw the Red Sox do it, initially not successful, and they've gone out there and won 13 straight games, and all of a sudden the Boston Red Sox have got 50 wins on the season. So this is not a matter of – and we get into these conversations about the Yankees, and Boone – every single year, he's not going anywhere. The Yankees like him. He buys into what is the Yankee way. He's a good guy. There's no doubt. He's affable. He's likable. There's a number of things. I think he deals with personalities. I think he deals with egos really, really well. I think the fact that he's a former player and played here for the Yankees for a brief time, I think only adds to it. And he comes from a baseball family. So this is not a failure. Boone, and I had no issue with him sticking with Gerrit Cole on Friday night. Now, the execution and him, hanging a pitch to Muncy and then him hitting to the second deck in right field, well, that's going to happen. But there's such a fine line when you look at this Yankee group in terms of what is winning baseball. I mean, that's the issue. Like, how do you find ways to win games? Well, you got to find ways. There's not much. There's very little offensive production. I think they're averaging, less than a run more, a run less per game without Aaron Judge than with him. Shows you the impact of number 99, right? We've talked about the situational hitting, being home run reliant. We all got excited about the way that the Yankees closed out the first half because they beat up on a bad Washington Nationals back into the bullpen and had a little late inning magic. Has that carried over? No, it hasn't carried over. The offense looks lifeless. I mean, it just does. Listless. If I can spit that word out properly on a Sunday afternoon. They look terrible. And that's where I implore Cashman and company. Now, listen, and we are inching closer and closer to the MLB trade deadline. What it was, 6 weeks, 5 weeks, 4 weeks.

0: weeks. I mean, we're less than a month. I mean, we're less than 3 weeks away, less than 2.5 weeks away from the MLB trade deadline. Can't look at this group and say, well, you know, we've got, it's great that, you know, Freed's on the mend. I don't think they need to necessarily go out and get a top end of the rotation starter. When you have Freed, Schlittler, and Gerrit Cole, I mean, that should be good enough. But when you're looking at this lineup, there's not much there. I mean, it is, you're very Ben Rice reliant. Throwing Bellinger, I mean, they've squeezed everything they could out of Paul Goldschmidt. What do you expect from Jose Caballero, Anthony Volpe, Ryan McMahon? I mean, all this, Ryan McMahon, when he hits the baseball, you got to do a have a celebratory drink. I mean, Jason Dominguez is so far from the Martian, it's not even funny. How many times can you watch Trent Grisham go out there and get thrown out at home? He's been thrown out at home 3 times this year. I mean, it's just, it's tough. And then you see a series against the Los Angeles Dodgers, and people are going to say, well, you're making too much of it. It's just a regular season series. But this is how you grade out where a team is. And you grade out and you look at the group and you say, well, I mean, they're going to be significantly different without Judge and without, with Judge and with Stan. Yeah, they're going to be decidedly different. I get it, but this team needs more than just those two individuals coming back to this lineup. They just do, and they've had for the entire season. Now it's time for Brian Cashman and company to go out there and do something. And you want to minimize Giancarlo Stanton, you can in the regular season, not in October. Giancarlo Stanton in October is a difference maker. Now, he can wreck games during the regular season, but you don't need him in the regular season. You need him in October because that threat is real. As far as Aaron Judge is concerned, I don't think they're pulling the wool over anybody's eyes and all of a sudden he's not going to be back with this team. I think he'll be back with this team. The question I have is there going to be enough runway for him to be able to find himself and get into a rhythm at the plate to where the long duration of him missing games during the regular season isn't an inherent excuse to his failure, where there wasn't enough time? That's the question you have, and that's the question that needs to be asked. But the idea of that he's not going to be back with this team, I think he's going to be back. I just don't, and there's no timeline for it of exactly when he will be back. Let's head out to East Windsor, New Jersey. It's Mitch. It's the fan. What's going on, Mitch?
1: Moose, how you doing? Thanks for taking my call. Hope everything's well.
0: You got it, Mitch. What's on your mind, buddy? I'm doing well, bud. How are you?
1: Good, good. Grandkids are good. Real good. Love them. Bless me. I want Aaron Judge to see, you know, get that 700 home run plateau. And I guess the MVP is out the door. Ben Rice is a guy to be considered for MVP. He's having a real good year. And I guess there's going to be a race for Tarik Skubal. Do you think the Yankees be in it? I hear my Dodgers are going up to school.
0: The Dodgers operate like they never want to lose. I mean, the Dodgers operate on a different level than everybody else in Major League Baseball. The Dodgers are the reason why there are a lot of owners in Major League Baseball that want a hard salary cap because of the way they go about their business. So, like, I mean, I would, nothing to me. The Dodgers don't care about prospects. The Dodgers, all they care about is winning and trying to win at all costs. So, you know, if Skubal does end up getting moved, would I be all that stunned if he ends up in Los Angeles with the Dodgers? I wouldn't. You're looking at a Detroit Tiger team that is still, and they played better as of late, 8-2 in the last 10. They're still 6 games under the 500 mark. You want to look at the standings when you're looking at the Tigers. The Tigers do have a number of teams that they have to jump over, but they're only 4 games back for the second and final wild card spot in the American League.
1: Yeah, you mentioned about the strike. It seems like it's very gloomy. There's no way the players are going to give up guaranteed contracts. Get rid of that rule. That would make things a lot easier, especially if guaranteed contracts don't pan out. And a salary cap. It's the majority team that don't want to spend, you know, a high enough level and keep their prospects. Anyway, thanks for taking my call. You're nice.
0: They're in no way, shape, or form would players ever give up guaranteed contracts. To me, it's the where the rubber meets the road when it talks about the negotiations. First off, both sides hate each other, and there's such distrust. So,
1: right,
0: you
1: so
0: saw that
1: cheap.
0: Last year when Rob Manfred went into, you know, the clubhouse down in Philadelphia, and Bryce Harper cursed him out. So both sides can't stand one another. So there's such vitriol when it comes to both sides. The second aspect of it is it all comes down to a cap. And that's why if the owners are going to hardline this and say, well, we do need a salary cap in order for the health of our sport moving forward here, we are going to look at a sustained long work stoppage to where it will greatly affect next year.
1: Well, I think they'll cave in because they make so much money, those. But, you know, like half the teams could spend more. Could they? They have money. They're all billionaires. Yeah, I don't know. I don't know. I just hate to see it. It's gonna be pathetic. It's gonna really suck if there's no baseball next year.
0: Well, yeah, it'll be. But that's where you would implore teams, Mitch. I agree with you, and I think it would be terrible for the sport where you have a little bit of momentum going for the sport. You really do. Like my youngest son, Gregory, was calling me. I was working at SNY on Friday night and calling me and asking me about whether or not Shohei Ohtani is going to be in the lineup for the Los Angeles Dodgers. At that point in time, I didn't know. And then all of a sudden, obviously, he was dealing with a knee issue, which cost him, you know, participating in the All-Star game in the National League. But then he's there. Like baseball's got some momentum and my youngest son is 9, right? So you look at it and they've got a little, you don't want anything to thwart that momentum. You really don't. And you wanted them to keep it going. Now, are they on the level of, say, the National Football League? No, by no stretch of the imagination are they on the level of the NFL. But at one point in time, in my lifetime, Major League Baseball was by far the most popular sport in this country. They are no longer that. Now, Rob Manfred has done some things to help out this sport, but I've called into question his absolute love and passion for the sport that he is the commissioner of. And if we end up in a work stoppage, well, people will move on because nobody wants to hear about billionaires and millionaires fighting over, you know, the piece of the pie. They just don't. You know, they want to make sure that we're in they're in a scenario here where that both sides, you hope that cooler heads prevail, understand where they're at, and don't have any kind of a sustained stoppage. But if there is, it's going to be dire. I mean, that's it. All the momentum will be thwarted. But we've seen it before in Major League Baseball. We have. But to me, that would lead me, for those teams that are true contending teams when you look at it, and you see a pathway through. And for the Yankees, as we opened up the conversation, and we've talked about, you know, the Mets and where they're standing, and obviously they're pairing off. They're not adding. You know, there's, you know, that has been a lost season for a long, long time. But it would lead to me, if I'm Brian Cashman, to be even more motivated to try and add to this team in the here and now, to try and put this team over the top. Given the complexion of the American League, how the pathway to getting to the World Series would be easier. But then you get to the World Series and you're going to be facing one of these behemoths in the National League. In all likelihood, it's going to be the team that you saw this weekend, which ends up being the Los Angeles Dodgers. And what we have seen here, the Dodgers have by far more solutions than when you look at the Yankee team. I mean, when you have O'Neill and Kay on the Yes broadcast bemoaning the fact of just how decidedly different the Yankees look without Judge and as compared to with them. I mean, that says a lot. And it's not wrong. It's absolutely true. Being honest with the audience. I mean, it's bad. It's tough to watch. Yankees lose a game today, you know, 8-2 against the Los Angeles Dodgers. And the Yankees had, you know, 4 hits on the afternoon. They left 1 guy on base and were 1-for-4 with runners in scoring position. I mean, that is tough. They had their starter. And as I mentioned before, it shows you what good lineups do. Schlittler went through 4 1/3 innings of working through 98 pitches. Yamamoto threw a complete game, 9 innings through 102. I mean, that is, you want the definition of dead wood? That's it. 5:16 on this Sunday afternoon. Mark Malus is with you. 888-808-1019. Come back with your busy calls and more next.
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0: All right, 5:22 on this Sunday afternoon. Mark Melusis with you. 888-808-1019 is your number to call. Spain and Argentina, they're in extra time, still scoreless. Argentina is down to just down to 10 men, but if they win this match, it'd be miraculous. I mean, it just would be. I was just talking to Rosie during the course of the break. Spain goalkeeper has yet to make a save today. Argentina's goalie has made 10. I mean, Argentina has yet to account for a shot on goal. I mean, it has been a dominant performance by Spain, and it is unbelievable, but they're still scoreless. Well, we'll see if we get through the next 28 minutes or so, and we get down to penalties here, and then Argentina would have a chance to win it, their second straight World Cup. 888-808-1019, your number to call. Out to St. Louis, Missouri we go. It's Huey, it's the fan. What's going on, Huey?
20: Hey, Mark, how are you, man?
0: Huey, it's been a while. How have you been, man? Good?
20: It has. Yeah, things are good. All good, man. So, hey, couple things. Before I get to the Mets, you know, the Scadaboo thing yesterday, I know it got a lot of play. You know, if Edwin Diaz can get hurt celebrating in the World Cup, I think Scadaboo's got to be a little smarter with what he's doing there. I mean, he is brittle. I mean, brittle is a tough word, but the way he got hurt last year, and so he's a battering ram. His time in the league is probably limited anyway. But I just don't want to see the guy doing anything that can jeopardize, you know, his future. He's got a lot of potential. I think that, you know, the Giants are relying on him a lot going into the season. It just seems like that was just very unnecessary to do that yesterday, especially when you don't know what kind of surface you're jumping on and stuff. But
0: yeah, I mean,
20: you know.
0: You appreciate Scadaboo's love for the game of football. You appreciate his personality. You appreciate what he brings to an NFL team. Loved watching him collegially at Arizona State and loved watching him a year ago before he got hurt against the Philadelphia Eagles. With all that being said, you know, I have very big reservations about how long his playing career will last.
20: Yep.
0: Just from the style and fashion which he runs. Like when I'm out in the backyard and my kids are lowering their heads when they're playing, you know, kind of tackle football between the boys, right? I've got three of them, right? I go, please don't lower your head. Like,
20: yep.
0: That idea of doing that is just, you're going to end up in the hospital. Like, that is not a style of fashion. You should never lower your head. And he does it time and time again.
20: Yep.
0: I just don't know how long he's going to last. I really don't
20: feel
0: love him as a player. And I think the stuff that he did at Fanatics Fest where he's doing the backflip, I just think is silly. It's unnecessary.
20: Yep.
0: You really don't have to show how much fans love you already. You don't necessarily need to do that. And if that should have ever cost you and you end up injured there, I mean, it'd be one of the great moronic displays that we have seen.
20: Yep. Well, I'm with you. I think the guy will be lucky to have 3 or 4 years in the league the way he plays right now. And right now he's more of a character than he is a player, right? He's got this whole persona about him. I hope, even though he was great, that, you know, the last couple of games before he got hurt last year. But on the Mets, there's two things right now, and that really are to me a little concerning. Number one, you know, it seems like Lindor is running guys out of the locker room there, and it seems to me you know, obviously he and Soto have some issue here, and you know, Steve Cohen even, you know, referred to it. But you look at the problems he had with McNeil, which are well documented, and apparently Nimmo and maybe their wives didn't get along. And then you throw, I guess, he and Alonso. He's kind of the common denominator. And if you've got a locker room that's not getting along, that explains a lot because there is talent in this team. And then the second thing is with Senga. He's, to me, you think about 2 years ago, he was out for a while, and they still found a way to have him start two playoff games where he didn't really throw well in either one. And I believe they lost both games that he started. So that's the thing that I find very concerning is how far Senga's come off since that injury last year.
0: Yeah, listen, Senga to me is, I look at it and I think it's more of a lost cause than anything else.
20: Yeah.
0: I really do. Like, I don't look at the scenario and say to myself, like, I think it's salvageable. I don't. When Mendoza at the last year is talking about the fact that he's being non-competitive in the strike zone, like all of that stuff. Like, I can't look at a couple years ago and say to myself, well, this is a scenario here where I'm going to be able to salvage him. I just don't. I think we've made too much of what's going on in the Met clubhouse. I think everyone has looked at that as way too big of an excuse. I really do. Yep. The Mets are not winning baseball games because it's not a particularly talented, it's not a good enough group. I don't think, I'll put it to you this way, Huey. I think David Stearns was stunned, as we all were, by the run that the Mets had where they went to the National League Championship Series, right? And they felt the great pressure to bring that group back. That team failed a year ago, not because of chemistry, not because of the lineup, not because Lindor and Soto didn't see eye to eye, not because of Lindor and Nimmo, not because of Lindor and McNeil, all that stuff, right? That team failed a year ago because they couldn't pitch, right? So we've made now, looking at it, to where we're grading out and judging where Lindor and Soto and where their friendship is and, you know, how they're getting along. And I understand that the owner, Steve Cohen, opened up the doorways to this, but he just, you know, talked about something that was already out there. I mean, Puma with the New York Post had the story, you know, during the offseason. So if people, you know, did their due diligence, that was not all that surprising. Was it surprising that the owner commented on it? I mean, I think he's going to be open and honest, you know, and he's going to tell it like it is. But I don't think this team has failed because of that they don't like each other. I think it's failed because David Stearns looked at it as last year's failures as an opportunity to shape this organization as he sees fit. And he made a lot of boneheaded decisions. I mean, that's it.
20: And now
0: you've watched this team and you've watched this team die in the vine. Now, can I explain Lindor's disconnect, the errors in the field, even before the injury, not realizing how many outs, the failure to turn double, like all the stuff that we've seen from Lindor? No, I mean, I can't really explain it. I really can't. I was telling somebody the other day, like when you looked at Francisco Lindor when he first came up, you know, with the Cleveland Guardians, that he had this great passion and love for the sport of baseball, right? We were tagged him Mr. Smiles. You don't see that, you know, anymore from Lindor. And I think losing has a lot to do with it. Do I think this team has failed because of the chemistry on the team? I just don't, Huey.
20: I think it's a piece of it. I do think, you know, bringing guys in and when you heard about defense last year, and that was one of their downturns, and then plugging guys at a position like Polanco at first and Bichette at third. And you know, I agree, you know, that there is a lack of talent, but that, you know, the other thing I thought going into the season was at the time, I thought adding Bichette was going to be a decent move. Clearly, Bichette just went for the money, as probably did Soto. I guess right now I question whether Stearns is going to be the right guy to turn this around or not. Obviously, he's going to be in the job based on what Cohen said. So I guess it comes down to, do we trust him to make the right trades here at the deadline, bring some young talent in? Because to be fair, the trades a few years back for Verlander and Scherzer, those guys, not a lot of those guys were up in the big leagues right now playing. So those trades, whatever returns he got then, didn't do a whole lot for the big league club.
0: Yeah, I mean, listen, I think, Huey, I'd tell you this. Like, Stearns might be there. Do I think there's going to be probably change in the process? I would probably
20: like think a Joe Shane, like a Joe Shane type of thing, something similar.
0: Harbaugh and Shane and give Joe a lot of credit for the adjustments that he has made, and obviously he just got a new extension from the New York Giants, and things are looking up with the new head coach, and obviously with a second year of Jackson Dart at quarterback. So those are all positive things, I would think. And you know, David Stearns got asked this question the other day, and Huey, thanks a lot for the call. And I get the reservations that people have, and you should, about his decision-making. I don't think he comes across particularly well when he goes out and meets with the media. I don't think he does himself any favors with that. But you got to ask the question about self-evaluation. There should be, right? So, you know, if he's there fiddling, as Pete Alonso joked around about during the offseason, fiddling with his formulas, and trying to play that out. Well, maybe you look at that process and you say, well, where did I fail? Like, what needs to change here? What is, what's wrong with my process? And maybe you need to bring in another voice, another face to this organization in the offseason to make it a healthier process, given the circumstances and where the organization is right now. So that'll be something interesting to follow during the course of the offseason, because I think Cohen even admitted to Sherman and Heyman that, you know, there will be change, and there should be. There needs to be some sort of accountability. The team's been really bad. It really has been. You know, but it's amazing where the perception of Francisco Lindor, where now he is public enemy number one for Met fans, and Met fans a couple years ago couldn't get enough of Francisco Lindor. I mean, they absolutely adored him. And now he's a guy that Met fans are dying to get him off the team. And then it was a case of, well, they're going to trade him, or is he on the list of the Mets' potential keepers? Let's be honest. I mean, Francisco Lindor is a depreciated asset. Who exactly are you going to get for Francisco Lindor? And if it's true, and I believe it's true, reportedly, that, you know, the Mets are not going to eat the majority of what's left on his contract in order to get rid of him, or a significant portion of what's left on his contract, then where's the value? Also, given the, where you don't know where the financial climate is going to be, Lindor's due close to $160 million. Who's taking Francisco Lindor off your hands? I mean, that's the issue that you have here. Nobody. So, like, you look at this scenario and, he's here. Would he be okay? He's a 10-5 guy. He's got a full no-trade clause. If you went to him and put him on a contending team, that's the other issue that you have to deal with as well. So a lot of hurdles there. But like I talked about last Sunday, like I think we've made way too much. I don't need Soto and Lindor to be best friends in order for the Mets to win. I need them to go out and do their jobs and play the level that you expect them to play at. And you haven't gotten that this year from Lindor. And that's why, you know, a lot of Met fans, majority of Met fans, have soured on their shortstop. 534, Melusis with you. 888-808-1019. We'll come back. We'll do our injury report brought to you by Orlin and Cohen. Dr. Levins will join us next. It's Mark Melusis with you. It's a Melusis Sunday afternoon right here. Where else? The Fan in New York.
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12: It is a Melusa's Sunday, a little afternoon edition. 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Good afternoon, Doc. How are you?
13: Good. How are you doing this morning?
12: I'm doing well. And, Craig, let's start here. We've seen a lot in Major League Baseball, in terms of, pitchers. We saw it with a Miami Marlins starter taken out, I think, after seven innings, throwing a perfect game because of the pitch count. What's your take on the way that starting pitchers, especially young starting pitchers or pitchers coming off of injury, are being handled today in today's day and age of Major League Baseball?
13: Yeah, there's two ways to think of that. I've been around long enough that and taken care of enough former major league pitchers who, pitch counts weren't as big deal and they, threw complete games and never had an issue. That being said, the pitchers are bigger, stronger, throw harder than ever before. And I'm old enough, as I'm sure you are, to remember Johan Santana of the Mets. And at that time, the Mets did what I think every one of us would have done as an athlete, which was, he had a no hitter going and they let him go to 140 pitches and he was never heard from again. He shortly after that, he ended up on the DL, came back the next year, struggled. And, you can't necessarily say it was throwing 140 pitches because people did that before. But it does bear in mind

0: that throwing a baseball at the rate the major league pitchers are throwing in, and even some high school kids these days, is not a normal phenomenon. And the strain it places on the shoulder does lead to problems eventually for almost every pitcher. And I'm all for, though it's against my competitive spirit, protecting these young arms despite what's on the scoreboard or a no-hitter, because they have 20-year careers ahead of them. And you can't lose sight that it is one milestone, let it a great milestone, in a single game in a 162-game season. It'd be like saying, "I'm gonna let you break my ankle to get a hole in one." some people might choose that in the moment, but when we think about it, we'll just take our chances, the ball go in the hole and not have our ankle broke. So while it's disappointing as a fan, and the old timers like to look like, "Hey, I threw every 3 days and never had a problem," with the torque that they're throwing the baseball, I mean, when I grew up, it was like Nolan Ryan threw 100, and I think his teammate, Frank, I think it's Antana or something like that, threw 100. Now every team has four guys that throw 100. So we're just putting so much torque on these shoulders. I'm a big fan of protecting these young major leaguers, and I think it's the right thing to do to pull them out of these games and ignore the scoreboard.
1: So when you look at the decision by the Yankees' young ace Cam Schlittler not to pitch in the All-Star game at all, not necessarily just to start, but just not going to be available because we wanted to prepare and get himself ready for the second half, he throws at high velocity, a lot of max effort pitches, competitive in the strike zone. You think that was the right, and he's looking for a long career, lengthy career, obviously. I mean, it's a great moment in your career to be part of an all-star team. He took part in the festivities, but do you think ultimately that was the right decision by Cam Schlittler?
0: Yeah, I mean, I think it was a very adult veteran decision by a young rookie. And I admire him because at least his talking points were he didn't want to pitch in the All-Star game, partly to protect his arm, but more important because he knew how valuable his team was in a very close division race and how valuable it was. And it was better for him to be rested and prepared for his team than spend a day in the All-Star game. A local person to look at, and listen, you can't blame everything, but David Peterson, the Mets last year, went into the All-Star break, lights out, came out of the All-Star break, and it's been downhill ever since. Now, I don't think that had anything to do with the All-Star break, but if Cam went into the All-Star break and pitched 3 innings and then rushed back to pitch, 4 days later, I think there'd be a lot of second guessing. So again, the All-Star games, for a young guy is a, incredible experience. I sat in the dugout years ago, and it's just an electrifying event. That being said, I think it's the mature decision and the best thing to do for his arm and his future.
1: When you look at it, Craig, and we're looking at, and look at starting pitchers, and we saw, the Mets opened up their second half Thursday night. Christian Scott, young arm that they look as a key piece for them, past this season, is out of the game after 5+ innings and 79 pitches. It drives the old school fan crazy. But when we're looking at arm injuries in today's day and age, even with everything that we know the athletes are bigger, faster, stronger. Elbow injuries seem to be easier to come back from than, say, a shoulder injury or, a big shoulder injury for a starting pitcher. Is that fair?
0: It all depends on the injury. Part of me says yes, and part of me says no. A lot of the elbows were reconstructing the ulnar collateral ligament, so you have a new ligament. So as soon as you rehab, you're resetting the clock, so to speak. So that's why we see so many people come back from those. The data is still only about 88%. For every Zach Wheeler, there's a guy that's toiling away in the minor leagues that never made it back. That being said, the problem with the shoulder injuries is we're not reconstructing anything. It's either the rotator cuff, which is getting frayed, and then we just clean it up. So we haven't solved the source of the problem. We've just solved the source of the pain. or it's a tear of the labrum, in which case, when you repair it, you tighten the labrum. Well, tight is no good for a pitcher. So while the shoulder injuries are in some ways less severe injuries, they're harder to come back 100% because of the nature of what we do to fix them.
1: When you look at pitchers and the velocity, and we see guys, you know, like the Yankees have a guy who's down the minor leagues, LeGrandhe, who throws the ball 101, right? We see Miz out there in Milwaukee, you know, topping out 102, 103, right? We've seen, you know, Aroldis Chapman has had an amazing career. And when he first came up, he was throwing the ball 103 miles an hour for the Cincinnati Reds after they signed him, you know, coming over from Cuba. When you look at some guys able, you know, are most pitchers who are throwing at that kind of velocity, you know, for lack of a better phrase, just like a ticking time bomb to where at some point in time the UCL is going to go. It's just a matter of time.
0: Well, I think that's true for all pitchers. I'm a, you know, a disciple of Jim Andrews, and his belief was that every elbow has a certain amount of pitches in it. And Nolan Ryan's had enough to get him to 43, and other guys have enough to not get him out of high school. So I do think all pitchers' elbows are a ticking time bomb. As far as with the increased velocity, it depends on where that velocity comes from. So you use Chapman as an example, you know, a monster of a guy, 6'3", 248. He uses his lower body so much to generate that speed, which is why he's still doing it. I think he's 36 or 37 already, maybe even 38, because he uses his lower body as like a Clemens and a Ryan and Andy Pettitte did. In those cases, they're preserving the stress on their elbow. Where guys that are slinging the ball, there's a lot more stress in the elbow. The biggest thing we've seen as far as these ulnar collateral ligament injuries are, it's throwing curveballs and sliders when the pitchers are tired. So that's another reason you kind of see someone like Chapman that can keep doing this for years, because he's pretty much, you know, a fastball. Off-speed guy. He's not really breaking off a lot of curveballs, and he's a relief pitcher, so he's not getting that tired. So I think it's there's multiple variables based on where they're generating the power and what pitches they're throwing as their pitch count gets higher.
1: Doc, one more on the baseball front, and I want to ask you a couple of football questions because training camp's right around the corner. Want to ask you about Judge, you know, and I know you know you deal with more shoulders and elbows, but when you look at Judge and the reports are the Yankees going to take their time, you know, he's got that stress reaction or fracture, you know, lower right rib on his rib cage. He's been out a while on the Yankees. There are some reports he might not be back till the end of August, early September. How difficult is that for a baseball player, you know, of who's swinging the bat to be able to come back from what he's dealing with and making sure that you have enough time to where he's playing his best and peak baseball and being impactful with the bat come October?
0: Well, you know, those stress reactions, you know, I deal with them all the time, all over the body, and they're always tricky because they take a while to heal and it's all over the place. Sometimes, you know, just shutting things down for 4 weeks, 6 weeks, they heal, and others linger for a couple of months. And if you don't let it heal completely, it just comes right back. So, you know, if they have the luxury of taking the time with them, and it seems like they are to get this completely healed. He should be the Aaron Judge as old as soon as he gets his timing back. I mean, once it's healed, it's not like a ligament injury or a shoulder injury that you really need to, you know, rehab or anything like that. Once it's healed, you're good to go and it shouldn't return. It's just not being caught in the trick of going back a little too early where it's only 90% healed and then it re-aggravates. And the problem for the Yankees is the imaging usually trails the healing. So you have to wait kind of an extended period of time until you really get a normal MRI. So it'll be interesting to see how they play it because it really is a tough judgment call. The good news is it's not dangerous. If they get to the point where, you know, they just can't get this thing healed, he may just have to play through it and play a little pain and soreness. But generally, the rib cage is not like having it in your ankle or your leg or even your shoulder if you're a thrower. The rib cage is pretty much at rest when he's not swinging a bat. So one would think he would heal rather quickly. And I do think their timetable is pretty accurate. I would guess he'd probably be back by the beginning of August.
1: When you look at a guy like Fried, who's been dealing with that bone bruise in his pitching elbow, how difficult is that, to where you don't want that to affect something else when you're dealing with the Yankees? You know, he's been really good. I mean, the guy they gave a big contract to a couple off seasons ago from the Braves.
0: Yeah, well, because they're calling it a bone bruise, but it really isn't. It's the same thing Judge has. It's a stress reaction at the insertion of the ulnar collateral ligament, which is a precursor to ulnar collateral ligament problems if he pitched through it. So they're kind of playing the same game with Judge. They're going to image that until the MRI shows the stress reaction's gone, and then they'll let him resume throwing because they don't. It can lead to ulnar collateral ligament tearing. It's a sign of stress on the ulnar collateral ligament. So you got to get that to heal completely before you let him throw. But I agree, he's been great and they're taking their time with him. I mean, I think their plan is they want him around for, late August, September, and they're going to go extra careful because they're afraid that even if he's the MRI is normal now and he throws now, they don't want this reoccurring come, mid-September and not have him available for the playoffs. So I think they're just trying to stay afloat and get these guys healed, past the point of, where they actually could play, but taking some extra time to make sure they don't have time to re-aggravate these things before the playoffs because they are tricky.
1: Doc, how many All-Star games were you in the dugout for?
0: One years ago, when I was with Andrews, and Stu Hershon took care of the Yankees, and they had it in the Yankee Stadium. Mark Philippon was a buddy of mine who's out in Vail, and when we got to go down to the dugout,
1: That's great. That'd be an amazing experience, no?
0: yeah, I mean the whole Yankee Stadium experience for the All-Star game was
1: Was great.
0: something I'll never forget. I mean, I don't know when that was. I bet I'm going back 15, 20 years, but I remember it was like yesterday.
1: Well, Hamilton put on a show during that home run derby into the old Yankee Stadium, into the black. I mean, it was
0: I don't
1: just,
0: even remember any of that. I just
1: yeah.
0: remember being in awe. And I tell all my patients the one thing I took away from that was how the pros warmed up. Because, all these young kids don't warm up well. And I sat there and watched Derek Jeter and A-Rod, and they started first base and they just lobbed the ball at each other. And they keep walking back until A-Rod's at the fence and Jeter's at the other end behind the dugout. And they really, even at that level, in a meaningless All-Star game, prep themselves incredibly. And that's what all these young kids forget to do. They show up, they go 10 seconds through calisthenics, and they're throwing balls already. I'm like, I said, that's the one image that I remembered was how smart these guys were in their warm-up routine.
1: Yeah, meticulous, and obviously two generational talents, no question about it. Doc, let's move over to football here. Training camp's right around the corner. We know that, limitations for what teams can do now as compared to 15, 20 years ago, with the physicality during the course of training camp. What's the best way for an NFL player to get themselves ready for the hits, to take the hits, as training camp gets ramped up?
0: I don't know if there's a the best way in these days with the size and speed of the NFL athletes is like never before. When you have people that are 6'5" and 280 pounds that can run 4.4, 4.5 40s, it's hard to be prepared for that. I do think it's smart with the extra protection they're using in practice on the helmets to protect their heads and in preparation. I think that's why you see more and more of these guys in the weight room. Your muscles are your secondary protectors of your joints. The way to prevent dislocating your shoulder and tearing your labrum is to, build up your shoulder muscles. The way to prevent elbow injuries like, Thibodeau and Dexter Lawrence dealt with, is build up your arm muscles. And obviously the most important thing for all these guys is a stable base, which is, build up your core. So I think the weight room and training, is more important than ever. You know, I think if you watch football 20 years ago, these guys just showed up at training camp and were like ready to go. And now you know that these guys year round are just working with trainers and physical fitness people and doing a little bit of everything. And I think the guys that don't do that don't survive.
1: No, they don't. And it's such a, I mean, it is such a physical sport. I mean, it really is. And you can't, you never know. You could do all that weight room work as well. And all of a sudden you take a bad step or take a bad hit or whatever it might be. And then all of a sudden, your season, or significant portion of your season is going out there in jeopardy. But, I mean, it's going to be a fun second half here for the baseball, especially when you're looking at the Yankees, not so much the Mets and Jets and Giants action. And Jets and Giants action, Doc, is right around the corner. I can't believe it. Summer's flying, Doc. It really is.
0: Yeah, football season's exciting for me. It's our busy time of year, both as a fan and as a physician, because all the kids are starting up with high school and college sports. So if the summers are a little bit of a reprieve, and then things really get rolling once football starts. You know, the biggest thing is I'm still amazed how many kids the first week of football season tear their ACL. And we've been trying to figure it out for years why it's them and what preparations to do. And it just seems to be getting higher rather than lower, even with all the things we're doing to prevent ACL injuries. And it seems same thing in the NFL. You see stars going down. You know, we have the best health care and training and prep, and they're still going down, it seems like, faster than ever. So it's definitely, medicine's racing to keep up with I guess speed and the strength of professional sports.
1: Dr. Craig Leavitt's impact on question, medical director of Orland and Cohen, co-chief of sports medicine at Northwell Health. Doc, appreciate you spending a couple of minutes with us here on this Sunday. Continued success. Appreciate the knowledge, and we'll chat soon. All right.
0: Okay, have a good weekend. Take care.
1: You got you as well. There you have it. Dr. Craig Leavitt, Mark Melusis with you. 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We'll come back with your busy calls. 888-808-1019 right after this.
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22: The Moose, Mark Melosis.
20: No! 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
22: The Moose, Mark Melosis.
20: No, that's exactly what you just said. How is that even possible?
23: All right, 6:06 now on this early Sunday evening. Mark Melosis with you. About another 35 minutes left to play with before we head it off to Susan and Dave. Sunday Night Baseball, Yankees and Dodgers out at the stadium in the Bronx after the Yankees lost the first game of the double dip. Earlier this afternoon, 8-2 the final. It is a final after extra time over at MetLife Stadium. Spain is your World Cup champion over Argentina, 1-0, soccer term there. And Spain was just dominant. I mean, the entire match. Until a late push by Argentina after they were down a goal, but still, Spain dominated, I mean, from every statistical and just from, I mean, I'm not going to tell you that I'm some sort of soccer savant, but I mean, that was a dominant performance by Lamine Yamal and Spain as they are World Cup champs here in 2026. Let's head back to the busy phones. 888-808-1019. Manhattan we go. It's Richard. It's the fan. What's going on, Richard?
24: Moose, you're right about the soccer. The only thing I would say, if this game ended in a tie till the end, you can't win it on penalty kicks or whatever they call it, shootout. They should extend it to next week. What the hell? Why not? They're not doing anything, these players, for a week. It would create so much money and all. That would have been huge. That's my opinion.
23: Yeah, I don't think you could do that. I mean,
24: I know you can't, but I'm just saying, I would love to see it.
23: But still, I mean, Argentina, the defending World Cup champs,
24: totally outplayed.
23: Miraculous. Yeah, they got outplayed by, you know, yeah, by England the majority of that game. Good. Until England decided to kind of stop playing, and Argentina was able to win that one. And then
24: no question about it,
23: Spain. I mean, anyway, you cut it. I think Argentina had two shots on goal the entire
24: time. Yeah, and they didn't have any until, like, in the last 2 minutes. All right, you're talking about injuries. I got an SAT question for you.
23: Okay.
24: Eli Manning is to Pete Alonso as Aaron Judge is to who? What New York superstar or star?
23: Eli Manning
24: is to Pete Alonso as Aaron Judge is to who? Unfortunately, Jackson Dart. That's what I think. I hope I'm wrong, but that's what I think. Moose, if we have a World Series, Boston versus Philly, it'll be the first time in the history of sports, four major sports, and if you say 100 years each average with four major sports, that's 400 times. Championship games. First time ever, and I don't think it'll ever happen again, where both managers or coaches were fired during the season, and they both ended up in the championship game. That'll never happen again. I'm sure it'll be the first. I know Billy Martin, Bob Lemon, and Jacques Lemire, and Larry Robinson, but I can't think of too many others. And in college, I would think the Michigan coaches that time, Frieda and Steve Fisher came in. But very rarely do you see a coach fired in midseason and coming in. Yeah.
23: It ends up, I mean, listen, I'm rooting for Mattingly. If it's not going to be the Yankees, it's certainly not going to be the Mets. It'd be great to see Mattingly and the Phillies do it. What else?
24: A couple more things, quickies. But if Boston wins it and Chapman has 40 saves and an under 2 ERA, that's your Cy Young Award winner. If Boston wins it, Chapman 40 saves and under 2 ERA, I think you got to give it to Chapman. All right, lastly, I was at the Yankee game today. And by the way, I came with a radio, my transistor radio. You know, there's a 10-second delay. You're watching the game, and they don't come on the broadcast. 10 seconds, Dave and Susan, 10 seconds after what happens. I don't know, with all this technology, in the old days we had no technology. You brought a radio, and you can hear the game. The play-by-play, it was on time. But it's okay. I love listening to them. All right. This is why I can't stand the way the Yankees play. This is not baseball, Moose. And I don't know who's going to tell you it's baseball. Your Yankees are down 3-1, bottom of the seventh. Yamamoto, the best pitcher or second best pitcher in baseball, is dealing. Obviously, he pitches a complete game, 102 pitch game. All right, he's dealing. Rice leads off the bottom of the seventh with a double. Man on second, down 3-1. You're not going against a schlocky pitcher, a pitcher that gives a 5 ERA. You're going up against Bob Gibson, Sandy Koufax.
23: Whitey Ford. We all know how good Yamamoto is, right? I mean, he retired.
24: You go for 1-1 now. 1-1, Moose. You sick. Dominguez gets up. Give it one or two shots at a bunt down first base. What does he do? First pitch swinging, pops it up. That's it. And then, of course, Bellinger hits the long fly, which would have scored a run. I'm not saying that would have happened if he was on third. We don't know. But it's not the right way to play baseball. That's my contention. This is not baseball.
23: Listen, but I'll tell you, it doesn't matter.
24: It does matter, Moose. You're going against the best pitcher in baseball. Anyone else, I can understand. Let's go for the beginning. Let's get some hits. I go with analytics there. I understand. Not the best pitcher, not Bob Gibson, not Koufax.
23: Richard, I get it. We all know how good Yamamoto is. I understand the point. You could have played small ball there. I mean, and we could be screaming and hollering that Dominguez can't get a bunt down before Bellinger flies out, and then you get Schumann lining out to center field. The Yankees did nothing with it. Down 3-1, bottom of the seventh inning, bing, bang, boom, and they're out of the inning as the Los Angeles Dodgers. You want to go out there and put a little bit more pressure and play for the run? Okay. Do I think the Yankees would have scored another run in the rest of the game? I do not. Mike in Meridian, Connecticut's up next to the fan. What's going on, Michael?
0: Moose.
23: How you doing, Mike? What's on your mind, buddy?
0: I'm a lifetime Yankee fan. You know, I just want to make a couple comments. I'm 64. I've been watching them since 1970. One of the problems, one of the biggest problems I see with the team is, unfortunately, as great as a player as he is, Judge is never available. I mean, you know, he's not available a lot. That's all you can say. Boone, I'm not saying he's the most horrible manager out there, but I wouldn't call him one of the great minds in baseball. Fundamentally, they suck. I mean, they're unbelievable. It's like they had a Girl Scout softball tournament. They came from all over the tri-state area, New York, Rhode Island, et cetera, et cetera. And, you know, these are girls that the college scouts are watching these girls. Let me tell you, these kids play better fundamental. You know, they're not as talented, obviously, but they play better fundamentals than I see the Yankees play sometimes. This team,
1: yeah, they play a lot of sloppy baseball. But you know, the point about Judge, I think that's more of a narrative than anything else. I mean, for the last 6 years, he's played 148 games or more. Right, he played 106 in 2023, and he's only played 59 games this year. Last year, he played 152 games. The year before that, he played 158. You go back to 22, he played 157. You go back to 21, he played 148. So this idea of Judge not being available, or better in theory than reality, to me, I think it's more nonsense than anything else. Now, you know, this is one that he was trying to play through. The belief was he suffered the injury in late April. You know, he hasn't been available since late May. And he's been out a while. The big key is, as we kicked off the program, you know, about an hour and a half ago, talking about it after the Yankees lost the opener today, 8-2 to the Dodgers, was that, you know, Cashman and Company, if you want to think about winning a World Series this year, you got to get Judge back, right? So once you get Judge back, you need Stanton for October. You don't necessarily need him for July, August, or September, but you do need Stanton back. And then you got to go out there and add to this team. Bullpen, and people can go out and you can look at this bullpen, excuse me, and say, well, bullpen ERA is I've heard people say, well, I mean, it's right there. It's the best in the American League. Tell me the arms you trust in this bullpen.
0: None.
1: Tell me the guys that you trust in a big time spot. You trust Bird in a big time spot? You trust Duvall in a big time spot? You do not.
0: No, I do not. And you know what, Moose, to me, relief pitchers are a lot like field goal kickers. You never know what you're going to get from those guys, you know. But from what I see so far, you know, and like I said, I've been watching since 1970, been around baseball a long time. It seems to me that maybe the Red Sox and the Rays are going to be battling for the division. The way this team looks right now, it's very, very, very hard to be optimistic. I mean, you know, they come off a – they did sweep they did sweep the Nationals, which is not a great team, but they were also losing to great teams, to bad teams, so I was happy about that. But yeah, then right after
1: you look at it, you beat up on the bad Nationals bullpen. That's what the Yankees were able to do.
0: That's exactly
1: right?
0: What
1: you're
0: did.
1: Looking at. But and we've talked about how bad this American League is, right? How decidedly average it is. Yankees have got 54 wins on the year. The Red Sox now have 50 wins on the season. Chicago's got 52. The Guardians have got 52. The Rangers have got 50, right? The Yankees are coming back to the pack a little bit, right? The Rays have not been able to kind of run away with it because they've lost five in a row, right? So that lead in the American League East is down to just two games. So you look at the scenario here of the New York Yankees is they've taken on water. It's a fine line between victory and defeat for this Yankee team right now. You've got to be defensively sound. You've got to be fundamentally sound. They are neither of the two. They haven't, you know, they're not getting much pressure on the base pass. The lineup, as we've talked about, has got a lot of dead wood on it. And what you've seen here, between the haves and the have-nots, first two games of the series against the Los Angeles Dodgers is pretty decisive. Now, you might say, well, listen, I mean, that game is earlier this afternoon is a 3-1 game in the bottom of the seventh inning. Yeah, but you know, say the Yankees heeded the advice of Richard in Manhattan, played small ball. Dominguez gets a bunt down. Bellinger, it's a sack fly. It's a 3-2 game at that point in time. You think the Yankees are scoring another run? Like, honestly, you have confidence that the Yankees are going to score another run against this caliber of team? Down 3-2? I don't. Like, I don't. Like, I think they might, you know, and I understand the Dodgers extended that lead and, you know, embarrassed Bird and everything and the like, but you know, say that doesn't transpire. I mean, then we're looking at another 3-2 final. Say, well, I mean, it's pretty close, I mean, between the Yankees and the Dodgers. But it's It's really not. Well, then people are going to, well, you don't have Judge, you don't have Stanton. No, you don't, but you've also got a lineup here. And the decided difference is, look at the way that the Dodgers made Schlittler work. And he ended up the game throwing 98 pitches, 4 1/3 innings of work, and he had 8 strikeouts. He had swing and miss stuff, but he had a lot of deep counts. And look at how the Yankees don't make opposing pitchers, opposing starters work. So you can look at it, this is not a Boone problem. You know, this really isn't. This is more of an organizational problem than anything else. And they can't continue to go out there as the Red Sox have won 13 straight games and stick their head in the sand. Now, they've been in the enviable position of being not being in the National League, of being in the American League. But there is a decided difference between top of the chart, top of the heap, NL baseball, and the American League. Let's head out to Long Beach. It's Mario. It's the fan. What's going on, Mario?
3: Hey, how you doing? Nah.
1: Good.
3: Good. Yeah, interesting, but I think maybe you didn't think this out that well, right? Or I was thinking of that, like you were saying, and initially I thought the same thing, like, oh, what would have been the difference? The Mets would have lost Eddie, you know, the Yankees weren't going to score another one. But if you really break down and think about what happened here was, if they get that run and they go to 3-2, they scored their second run when Yamamoto went out, so he was going to go out in the eighth inning regardless. So that relief pitcher was going to be in the ninth, and if they score, it's a tie game.
1: The relief pitcher that came into the game when the Yankees, you know, when, well, Yamamoto, you're talking about when Bird came into the game. Yeah, is that what you're referencing?
3: No. The relief pitcher for the other team.
1: Yamamoto threw a complete game today.
3: Oh, yeah, a complete game. No, when Bird came in. I'm sorry. I was talking about when Bird came in. Yes. I think.
1: Yeah, I mean, the Dodgers did not go to their bullpen.
3: Yeah, yes, I'm sorry, I got it wrong, because it was more like, I think they really went with the wrong relief pitchers. Why would you go with Bird and DeVal? They both stink. Why wouldn't you come in with Hedrich right away and then go to Fernando Cruz? Now, you talk about, you know, not really feel good about them or believe in them. I believe in Hendrick. Isn't Hendrick one of the best pitchers over the last 10, 15 games?
1: Hedrick, yes. I mean, he's been good, yeah.
3: And Fernando Cruz is solid. He's not Mariano Rivera, but he's certainly sort of top of the line.
1: Do you think Mario, do you think on the wish list for Brian Cashman here is to add a reliever? I do. I mean, I really do. Do they need to add another bat to this team? They do. Would it be preferable if they go and add a somebody behind the plate? Yeah, I think the Yankees need to get some sort of production from behind the plate. Can they get by not addressing? I know Alex talked about that. A-Rod talked about it on Fox, addressing the shortstop position. I don't think the Yankees necessarily need to address the shortstop position. But, you know, you have on this team right now, presently constructed, and here's the rub to it. Everybody else in the American League is starting to play better baseball. And the Yankees are playing, and I mean, good thing. I mean, thank the good Lord above for the Nationals bullpen. The Yankees are playing some of their worst baseball of the season. I mean, they played a 15-game stretch and not all that long ago where they're the worst team in Major League Baseball, record-wise. You know, so that's the concern when you have with this group. And you're not getting Judge back anytime soon. Stanton just started running outside. And you look at this lineup as presently constituted. Look at the lineup that they rolled out there today against Yamamoto. Grisham, Rice, Dominguez, Bellinger, Schumann's hitting fifth. Chisholm, Volpe, McMahon, and Ollie Sanchez. I mean, that is something. Not in any good way. 622, Malusis with you. 888-808-1019.
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1: All right, 628, Malusis with you. 888-808-1019 is your number to call. As we take you for another about 10 minutes or so, right up until Yankee baseball comes your way at 6:40, nightcap of the doubleheader this afternoon against the Los Angeles Dodgers. Steve in Manhattan's up next on the fan. What's going on, Steve?
11: All right, Moose. And I like to throw this out to the audience. You think they did a little cloud seeding yesterday to bring in the rain to get rid of some of that smoke for the cup? Today, man, I tell you, the last 3 days, horrible. Now, listen, the Yankees have been playing horrible, but the only good news is we know the trading deadline is coming around, and we know Brian Cashman comes out of his hibernation at that about that time, and let's see what they could do, you know, because you see the top team in baseball. You got to see it this weekend. They're going to play tonight again, but the Yankees, I never give up on the Yanks, and I'm never worried about that team. Because I know there's always trades that they can make, too, before the deadline.
1: Yeah, but Steve, can I ask you a question? Has Cashman been the big game hunter at the trade deadline in recent years?
11: First of all, I like that terminology. That's perfect talk radio, sport radio type, big game hunter.
1: No, but has he been?
11: No.
1: Has he been?
11: No.
1: Has he gone out there and he likes to hoard the prospects, right? He doesn't want to trade them, right? He likes to, Lombard's untouchable. Spencer Jones is untouchable. Dominguez untouchable. All these guys are untouchable. Now, he's worked a lot on the periphery, but this team better be careful. You know, they've had the luxury here of being in a decidedly bad average American League. The Red Sox have gotten themselves back into it. They've won 13 straight games. Yankees are sitting here 10 games over the 500 mark. I mean, they had a lineup today that I ran through was one going up, and I understand how good Yamamoto is. And Boone could tell me after the game all he wants that they've got enough guys on this team and he believes in this group. I mean, you look at you have Schumann hitting fifth today. Think about it. I mean, you have Grisham, Rice, Dominguez, Bellinger, Schumann, Chisholm, Volpe, McMahon, Ali Sanchez.
11: Yeah, the Yankees
1: They left one guy on base the entire game, and that was Ben Rice in the bottom of the seventh inning, 3-1 game. They were 1-for-4 with runners in scoring position.
11: They are a
1: horrific offensive team.
11: No, I agree. The Yankees have 5 number 9 hitters. That's what they have. So when Judge and Stanton, whenever they come back from their summer vacation, I know Judge is injured. I'm just joking. Just put up your 4 best hitters, no matter what. Like Billy Martin used to pick them out of a hat. That's it. Put them, none of this stuff, righty-lefty combination. You have 5 number 9 hitters. That's what you do. And let me just say something. First of all, your call, I mean, the call with Richard from Manhattan, that was a classic. They got to send that to the Hall of Fame, the Talk Radio Hall of Fame. But the thing is, always tell the kids, and I always say it, the spearing was outlawed in the NFL 50 years ago. I mean, whatever it was. But that is the most dangerous thing in the world when you lead with your head in football. I had a coach one time who used to say, stick your head in his numbers. I don't want to tell you what I thought of the guy. And there was the other type of coach who wouldn't let you get water. Well, go ahead.
1: That would get you seriously hurt. You can't lead with your head, no doubt.
11: You can't.
1: Finish your thoughts, Steve.
11: Right, and then there was the other coach. A lot of guys hurt knowing when during practice he's running and the guy wouldn't let you take water. I went and got the water, too. Don't ever fall for that one. That guy shouldn't be coaching. But I'd like to really finish it up with this. Moose, let me tell you something. It's a treat to have you on Sunday afternoon. Argentina, listen, the goaltender kept them in that game. Messi is third year.
1: Dominant.
11: Yes. And Messier is 39 years old. Come on, he can't go full tilt anymore. He's basically laying back on defense. Now, if you had the younger Messier, you might, I mean, Messi, you would have had a different ball game there, Mark. You're the man.
1: Well, I don't know. I mean, I don't know. I mean, Spain, I was texting with Isola a little bit, who's a huge soccer guy, to go along with the great job that he does on SiriusXM NBA Radio. And but he's just, you know, Spain is by far, I mean, they are an impeccable team. You can't get the ball away from them. And you saw that throughout the course of the match. Argentina was holding on for dear life. They were hoping to get that game to penalties. They provided zero to little pressure. The Argentinian goalkeeper, I think, had 10 or 11 saves. It was just a remarkable performance by Spain. It really was. It was a tour de force performance. And what they did against France and Mbappe in the semifinals was another one. I have some friends of mine who are stuck in traffic just outside of MetLife after going to the World Cup final. Take a deep breath. Take a deep breath. Relax. You'll get home. I understand the traffic. It was issues getting in, issues getting out. Everyone take a deep breath. And enjoy the ride. You just watched a World Cup final, which was great. Anyway, my thanks to Nico, Rosie, across the way, other side, at the controls. You guys on the phones for the last 2+ hours. Really enjoyed it. Have yourself a wonderful rest of your Sunday. Spain, your World Cup champs. Second game of the double dip. Susan and Dave, Yankees, Dodgers in the Bronx comes your way next. We'll talk to you next Sunday morning at 9. Enjoy your night, everyone.
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5: Live from Yankee Stadium in the Bronx, it is New York Yankees baseball, and this evening, Yankees try and salvage something off of this day and this series that they have with the Dodgers here. And after this 8-2 kind of drubbing and no hitting off the arm of Yamamoto, Yankees will try and bounce back here. And both teams are pretty much having a bullpen game, which will make it kind of interesting to see. Ryan Yarbrough will start for the Yankees, and the reliever Will Klein will start. Both are openers, and both will pitch an inning or two. Ryan Yarbrough can actually go longer if needed, and then more in the bullpen. Anyway, we welcome you to our booth here at Yankee Stadium. Our producer engineer is Matt Shortis, our associate producer Rick Rausch, my partner is Dave Sims, and I am Susan Waldman. And what's on the menu is delivered to you by Key Food and their family of supermarkets. We've got the leadoff spot where I will talk to Dodgers broadcaster Jose Mota, and I will tell you who's hot and who's not, what happened on this date in Yankees history, and much more. But first, it's the Manager Show with Aaron Boone that's brought to you by RWJ Barnabas Health, official radio partner of the New York Yankees. Visit rwjbh.org. Outside the Yankees clubhouse before game two of this doubleheader with the Dodgers, I'm Susan Waldman along with Aaron Boone. I was thinking as we were doing this game, you watch the Dodgers work the count so well, and they did that to Cam and drove his pitch count up. It's almost impossible to work the count with a guy like Yamamoto because he throws strikes and you don't want to get down 0-2 immediately like Maddux used to do.
6: Yeah, it's a great point. And they did a good job because I thought Cam was really good today. But every at bat was 2-2, 3-2. So they had a ton of swing and miss going, but then they were able to spoil enough pitches, so have some longer at bats to obviously knock them out of there in the middle of the game. So, and then, you know, Yamamoto had a lead, and you know, it's tough to, you know, it just wasn't behind at all, other than the Grisham 2-0 came with the heater, and Grish hit the homer off of him. But, yeah, but that said, we got to do a better job offensively. Simple as that.
5: Okay, when you look at the offense, what is it that you see? Because guys are, you know, the at-bats are not what

0: you'd expect, and but it's everybody through that whole lineup. What do you try and do now? Do people try too hard?
1: Yeah, I really don't think, I don't think this is a case of guys trying too hard. And it's important to remember, we're coming off four or five games where we really had some good offensive games and got some confidence going and got some good feelings going. Ben Rice has really gotten it going here over the last 10 days, 2 weeks again. Belly was showing signs of coming out, but we got to get the Bellies and the Jazzes and the guys that can be impact players going. And then, you know, like Jason Dominguez, like, you know, we need more there. We need more from a little bit of everyone to kind of pull their weight and turn us into a good offense again. But, you know, we've clearly struggled enough here for, you know, 3-4 weeks outside that four or five game stretch that, you know, we got to all look in the mirror and just be a little better and be a little tougher on a nightly basis.
0: Okay, what is going to happen pitching wise for game two?
1: So Yarbrough will start. Elmer Rodriguez is our 27th man, so he's available for, you know, obviously starter innings. So he might come in after. We'll just kind of play it by ear, see how the game's unfolding, and then we've called up Kervin Castro, and we've optioned Jake Bird.
0: Okay, when you look at that, was there a thought of having Elmer start this game, or would you rather have the veteran start against the Dodgers?
1: Yeah, with all their really good left-handed hitters, that's a tough lineup, you know, for Elmer to start through. So feel like, you know, if we can get Yarbs one time through the order, hopefully that sets us up, you know, especially staying away from a lot of our leverage guys in the first game. Hopefully that sets us up to you know, get to a winning situation.
0: Okay, I got to ask you about one good thing, and that is Chavie, that I've seen since he has been back. He has been positively splendid, is a word I used on the air. What are you seeing from him? Because you guys, I remember when you got him, I was told, well, he's a project, but he's got a great arm. Well, the project seems to have at least put some really good numbers up right now.
1: He's throwing really well. Strike throwing, he's been excellent. He's got a kind of a glitch pitch. The changeups are very real. I think in the past he probably hasn't used it enough, and we felt like we needed to up the usage of that pitch, and that's happened. He's throwing it for strikes, and you see a lot of uncomfortable at bats against him. It's almost like when he throws his fastball, it's a change of speed. But he's done a really good job and earned some more opportunities.
0: Okay, Ryan McMahon had just said about 10 minutes ago that he said, we just need one good game where everybody gets going, and I think everyone relax a little bit. You kind of agree with that?
1: Yeah, I mean, yeah. But, you know, again, I think we did that on the road in, you know, before the break, you know, winning that last game against Rasmussen where the offense really broke out in Tampa, and then go sweep and some, you know, big hits, big moments, a lot of people contributing, and then you break. But we got to get that going again, and hopefully that can spark us in the second half.
0: Okay, Aaron, thank you.
1: You bet.
0: 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We'll have more of the Nissan Yankees pregame show after this on WFAN Yankees Radio.
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0: And now it's time for Diamond Notes. The Red Sox extended their winning streak to 13 games with a 6-1 win over Tampa this afternoon. Sonny Gray allowed just one run over six innings. He improved to 12-1 on the year. Wilson Contreras hit a two-run homer in the bottom of the fifth to put the game out of reach. Atlanta catcher Drake Baldwin went 5-for-5 with two home runs this afternoon as the Braves won 8-5 over the Rangers. Atlanta took 2 of 3 in the series. 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Who's Hot? Miami's Yuri Perez threw 6 shutout innings against the Brewers earlier. He has a 1.24 ERA over his last 5 starts. Who's Not? Minnesota's Zebby Matthews lasted just 3 innings against the Cubs today. He allowed 10 runs on 9 hits and walked 3. 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Taylor Ward of Baltimore has 79, and the National League, James Wood of Washington, has 80. And now it's time to go inside the lines. Here is Emmanuel Barbari.
10: 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Tonight, the Yankees try to split this doubleheader, salvage one against the Dodgers. And the run line on tonight's game, Yankees plus 1.5. The total runs for the game, over under 9. We'll have more on the Nissan Yankees pregame show after this on WFAN Yankees Radio.
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3: 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Angel Chavie struck out 3 batters in an inning and a third this afternoon. He has an ERA. A zero ERA with 5 appearances since being recalled. Now it's time for the leadoff spot with Dodgers announcer Jose Mota. It's brought to you by Laborers Local 731. Feel the power.
4: Look at it, this Dodger team. And to me, it's like they're having one long spring training, and then everybody's just doing what they're doing, and they're getting ready for October. And they just seem to be just floating along. I know they've lost games. I understand. I don't know how with this team. Where is this team right now in its development over the season?
5: Susan, before I say anything, it's so great to see you. That's number one. Great to be back in Yankee Stadium. And then on top of that, for you to call me great, let me tell you, out of those lips, that means a whole lot to me and in my heart, too. This Dodger team is quite interesting because, you know, my history goes back 20 years with the Angels, and we saw the best of the Angels in Mike Scioscia, former Dodger, Alfredo Griffin, Ron Renicki, Mickey Hatcher, right? So that blood was there. Now, we're here, right? What I see is a Dave Roberts that is so good, Susan, at managing his team in terms of communication, in terms of almost like isolating himself from the numbers and the analytic part more the last 3 years, in my view, and just letting the guys be athletes and be ball players, right? What you're seeing also is a mix of superstars that act like they're just blue-collar guys who go after it every single day. And you'll see in game two today is like, nothing's happened. We have business to take care of. And you mentioned spring training. It's interesting because that's how they treat spring training. It's like, so what about 2024 and 2025? That's over with. Let's not even talk about it. These guys actually, in spring training the first day, they asked the press, please don't ask me anything about last year because there's nothing we can do about it.
4: It's over.
5: It's over. And I know I'm taking a little bit long here in this answer, but I just wanted to explain to you what the mentality is and why they act the way they are. Shohei Ohtani is an example of a guy that exemplifies who they are. Freddie Freeman, Mookie Betts, Max Muncy. I mean, everybody just goes down the line. They look, play the game. They're good teammates. They travel together by themselves, and they know that the game has to be clean. Respect the game. You respect the opponent because you know what? Some of the biggest wake-up calls have come from teams that are not playing very well. Like, they got swept just a few days ago by the Diamondbacks because those are things that kind of wake you up a little bit more, you know, because you got to become a better team when it comes down to executing, and I think they're going through that too.
4: Okay, I got to ask you about Yamamoto. And, you know, when the Yankees lost to Sasaki the other day, I got a little angry because, you know, he was fine. He was good. He's a good pitcher. He's not this. And Yamamoto is something very, very special.
5: He's a special guy. You know, he doesn't lift weights. He doesn't believe in the modern system of any of this other stuff. He believes in inner strength with a sensei, throwing the javelin, and just executing spiritual awareness and strength and yoga and stretching and flexibility. Yes. It's just great. Now, he's a pitcher. He's not a thrower. He's a pitcher. He throws darts, is what I say. If you put him in the dart game, he win because it's like he pitches that way. He has a lot of flexibility in the arm. Just this first game, he goes 102 pitches, 59 fastballs. But he's reading swings going, okay, I know they like the fastball. There's a lot of lefties. He reads swings. He reads intention. So he goes, I'm going to go cut fastball, but I'm going to throw just a little bit more on the tilt side. One thing he did too, Susan, very well is little slide stepping to get guys off his fastball and off their timing. So what I'm describing to you is a complete pitcher, very studious, and a guy that really bothers him when he doesn't make pitches. And when he gets into a little bit of trouble, which he did last time when Arizona attacked him, he takes it very personal. So almost the next team, we're like always going, if he got hit, next team, be careful, because he is a great competitor.
3: Okay, this game, game two, I know it's started by Will Klein. Is this an opener, and then we're going somewhere else?
5: He's an opener. He'll hopefully get two out of him. I mean, Dave Roberts is quite lucky that Yamamoto goes nine, but perhaps we'll see Edgardo Henriquez. There's Jack Dreyer, who was throwing up earlier today. There's plenty of guys available right now to at least complete what they need to do, but certainly we hope to see Will Klein at least go two innings.
3: Okay, how good is this team?
5: They're very good. They're very confident, but they're not overconfident. They know respect the game, but you know, do they want number three? Of course they do, because last team to do it was your team.
3: Jose Mota, great to see you, my friend. Thank you.
5: It was a pleasure. Big hug.
3: The leadoff spot was also brought to you by Orland & Cohen Orthopedic Group, ranked number one in New York by Castle Connolly. We've got specialists for that. For joining us in the leadoff spot, our guests will receive a $150 Charles Tirrett gift card, courtesy of London menswear brand Charles Tirrett, a proud Yankees partner, timeless British style, and outfitter of Anthony Volpe. We'll have more of the Nissan Yankees pregame show after this on WFAN Yankees Radio.
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3: And we're back here at Yankee Stadium, and now it's time for Today in Yankees History, brought to you by Montefiore Einstein, the official hospital of the New York Yankees. On this date in 1959, the Yankees swept the White Sox in a doubleheader at Yankee Stadium. Enos Slaughter homered twice in the first game and became the oldest player in Yankees history to homer 83 days after his 43rd birthday. In 2003, the Yankees defeated the Guardians 7-4. David Wells pitched seven innings in the win. Derek Jeter scored the go-ahead run from first base on a Jason Giambi RBI single. In 2019, the Yankees won 8-2 over Colorado in the Bronx. Edwin Encarnacion put the Yankees up for good in the third inning.
11: Now here's the 1-2. Swung on and driven to deep left field. It is high. It is far. It is gone. It's a grand slam. Eddie Encarnacion grand slams in the left field seats. Una celebración for Eddie Encarnacion. And the Yankees have vaulted on top by the score of 4-2.
3: And 1 year ago in 2025, the Yankees came from behind and beat the Braves 12-9 in Atlanta. Trent Grisham hit a go-ahead grand slam in the top of the ninth off Braves closer Rossell Iglesias. 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
3: And a very good evening, everybody, and welcome to Yankee Stadium. Yankees trying to salvage something here out of this three-game set with the Dodgers after being manhandled by Roki Sasaki and then by Yamamoto this afternoon. We've got a bullpen game tonight here. Yankees trying to get some scoring and get their hitting going. Starting lineups are brought to you by James Hardy. Hardy Siding is America's number one brand of siding. For the Los Angeles Dodgers, managed by Dave Roberts, 63-36. Shohei Ohtani leads off, and he is the DH. Andy Páez is the center fielder, batting second. Freddie Freeman, the veteran first baseman, batting third. Mookie Betts at shortstop. He is the cleanup hitter. Kyle Tucker is in right field, batting fifth. Miguel Rojas gets the start tonight at second base, batting sixth. Teoscar Hernandez in left field, batting seventh. Max Muncy at third, batting eighth. And Eliezer Alfonso behind the plate, and he is batting ninth. For the Yankees, 54-44. They are now two games behind Tampa because they lost to Boston, who won 13 in a row now, and they are only four games in back of the Yankees. Just remember, they were in double digit behind them when the Yankees were at Boston. That didn't seem like too long ago. Trent Grisham, because it wasn't. Trent Grisham is in center field, and he leads off. Ben Rice, the DH, he is batting second. Paul Goldschmidt back in the lineup at first base, batting third. Cody Bellinger in left, he is the cleanup hitter. And tonight's cleanup hitter is brought to you by ServPro, like it never even happened. Jason Dominguez in right field, he is batting fifth. Jazz Chisholm at second base, batting sixth. Anthony Volpe at shortstop, batting seventh. Behind the plate is Austin Wells, batting eighth. And Jose Caballero is the third baseman, and he is batting ninth. And we'll be back with more after this on WFAN Yankees Radio.
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3: 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On the mound to start this game, Ryan Yarbrough. 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
3: 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Well, the key to this game is the same as it was to the other two games that the Yankees lost, and that's trying to get some offense and somebody try and work the count. I know it's impossible to work the count on Yamamoto. This is a bullpen game. You can work the count on these guys. They're going to try and throw strikes. Ryan Yarbrough is out now, and Will Klein will be starting. They're both openers. This is going to be a bullpen game. Hopefully the Yankees can start to get their swing back a little bit. And he's about finished with his warm-ups, and we are. And we are coming to you live from the Provident Bag broadcast.
30: 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Due to league restrictions,